0: that was seen all over the Denver metro area. Suncor says the issue caused a power outage, which led to the shutdown of operations. When workers restarted, there was more flaring than usual, causing flames and black smoke to billow from the smokestacks. Suncor says neither the community air monitors nor their fencing monitors picked up chemical levels higher than the applicable thresholds. Avs at Wild, game four of the Western Conference second round. Stanley Cup playoffs is about to start. The markets finished higher. Fox 31 pinpoint weather tonight, mainly clear, low 53. Tomorrow, partly cloudy, still warm, high 79. And tomorrow night, partly cloudy, low 50. And right now in Denver, it is 85 degrees. Our next update at 6:30. I'm Rob Dawson on KOA. And now to the KOA Traffic Center, here's Dave O'Brien.
1: A serious accident involving an overturned vehicle is blocking the four right lanes of northbound I-25 at Dry Creek, slowing starts at County Line. Southbound I-25 also slow going in the area because of Curiosity slowing. Northbound I-25 also heavy from Broadway to Spear, and southbound I-25 is busy from Santa Fe to Hamden. An accident on eastbound I-70 at Chambers is blocking the right lane. Delays start at I-270. A crash on eastbound 6th Avenue Freeway before Federal is blocking the left lane, and an accident right across the divider on westbound 6th Avenue after Federal just cleared from the right lane. And both directions of Highway 74 remain closed between Morrison and Kitteridge because of a serious accident earlier this afternoon near Lara the Bear Park. I'm Dave O'Brien on KOA, 850 AM and 94.1 FM.
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3: On the official home of the Broncos, KOA.
7: They might be gold. I might let you get away with that. Nick Ferguson wearing Kansas City Chiefs shoes into the studio.
8: No, they're not. I just showed you. They're not Kansas City Chiefs.
7: In the light down there, they looked yellow. But as you pulled them up here, they're gold.
8: It's not my fault that you were somehow colorblind, right? These shoes are a certain color. And the reason I wore them, because they match the writing in my shirt. That's why they're not.
7: And the red on your NFLPA hat.
8: Yeah, yes. Exactly.
7: But they certainly, for a moment there, it looked like you were wearing Kansas City Chiefs shoes.
8: No, don't do that.
7: And I'm listen, Mr. Ferguson.
8: See, that's something that I would expect from Ryan Edwards. I would not expect that from
7: I wouldn't expect that from Ryan, although people would expect that from me. I grew up in Kansas. I lived there twice. So people would think maybe, you know, I get accused of being a Chiefs fan every once in a while because I grew up when I was like 6 years old as a Kansas City fan.
8: Well, the reason I say that about one Ryan Edwards, because when I would host on, you know, KOA Sports, he would always look at my wardrobe and try to quickly make a coordination with another team, even though he wears a lot of silver and, I guess, dark black and silver. Sometimes
7: some gray and black flannel. Wow. You just really hated that keyboard.
9: What's the difference between dark black and black as a color?
8: Well, black is just kind of black. It's kind of a muted black. The dark black is uber black.
9: I thought black was the absence of color.
7: Well, I think black is actually every color. I think white is the absence of color, isn't it? Or is it the other way around?
8: Yes.
9: No, I think you might be right, actually.
8: Because you've seen certain shirts that you buy, the color looks black, but it looks like a muted kind of grayish, dark gray. Seems like it's been distressed and washed many times. And then there is dark black.
7: Apparently,
8: exuberance.
7: Apparently, it depends on whether you're talking about pigment or light.
9: Yeah. Okay.
7: With light, white is all the colors combined. With pigment, it's none of them. So there you go.
9: This is what people tune in for.
7: Yep, this is the kind of.
9: But all you were trying to say is that Ryan wears Raiders colors?
8: Well,
7: basically.
8: Ryan wears a lot of colors when you think about the colors of his shirts that he wears. What's the precise name?
7: Plaid flannel.
8: Flannel. I mean, there's a lot of colors in that rainbow. So he can represent
7: big
8: almost 31 teams for sure.
7: Mm-hmm.
8: So that's all I'm
7: 32
8: saying.
7: 32 flavors as
8: yes.
7: well.
8: And Ben just talking about my shoes. No, they're not. Full disclosure, it wasn't going to match my hat, my NFLPA hat, and the logo in my shirt. And they are my San Francisco 49ers coaching shoes, to be exact.
7: Okay, because yes. I was just going to say, because I mistook the gold on the shoelaces for kind of a brighter yellow when I was fixing the computer down there before the show. Oh, and I thought, because I said at first, I was like, bro, with these Ronald McDonald shoes on, because that's what it looked like, a French fry box. And I'm like, wait a minute, are those Chiefs colors?
8: So, no. But, to Ben's credit, the keyboard was out, and I was trying to figure out what was the issue. And it seemed like something was disconnected. Ben actually, like a repairman, crawled down there and connected it. So,
9: Ben's got a background in that. As much as he'll act like he has no idea what he's doing.
7: I do like to play that off so that people don't expect more out of me. I used to own an IT company. I worked in computers in the DOD. So
8: what he doesn't know is, though, we know some of the same people. And some of those people have told me about Ben's abilities.
7: I don't know what you're talking about.
8: Right?
7: I have no clue what you could possibly be referring to.
8: I'm just saying, so when I sit next to Ben and he tries to dumb down certain things and go way over the top on others, I sit here with a smile on my face like, I know you.
9: You don't have to fool me.
8: Yes.
9: I'm not the one who's going to ask more of you.
8: Exactly.
9: I might be the person, but Nick is not the person.
7: Yeah, well, I just, like I said, I set the bar low, so I always exceed expectations.
8: Yeah, we know that about you, Ben. I think we and members of Broncos country, they figure that out.
7: We'll see.
8: Or they're starting to figure out.
7: Starting to figure it out, maybe.
8: Speaking of figuring out, you had a chance to, did you have a chance to go to see the Broncos rookies this weekend? Because I didn't get a chance to go. I went to my son's second round of the playoffs in lacrosse.
7: Did they win?
8: No, they didn't win. But I'm happy for them, the school, and the team for exceeding it the way that they did. So I didn't get a chance to go, but I heard about some of the things that actually took place. So you can tell me what you saw.
7: You get a limited window as far as that goes. Jonah Coleman looked all right. Caleb Lohner is a guy that got called out by Sean Payton specifically for the progress that he has made, which is interesting because the Broncos, of course, drafted two tight ends. Lohner they drafted last year, and that room is very crowded with Evan Engram, Adam Trautman for sure making the squad, and then you've got Nate Adkins, who's probably making it as the fullback H-back. And so now you've got one spot. You got two guys you got drafted. You got Lohner in that mix as well. And then there's, of course, Lucas Kroll and whatever else. But I would say that Jolie looks like a good pass catcher, but obviously needs to work on the blocking. I would say that the kid from Virginia's got real speed. Cam Ross.
8: Yes.
7: He's got real speed. There's advertised speed and there's real speed. He's got real speed. And then Coleman. Coleman looks every bit what he was advertised to be. And it looks like he might wind up being something here.
8: Isn't that the same thing that everyone said when they first saw R.J. Harvey for the first time in the rookie jam?
7: I didn't say that from
8: a body standpoint.
7: No, I didn't say that. With R.J. Harvey, I was like, okay, he's built thick, but he's also like, very.
8: He's what, Ben? He's what?
7: Look.
8: He's what?
7: If we were doing a movie about the Broncos last year, mm-hmm. he could be played by Peter Dinklage.
8: Wow.
7: Fine. Kevin Hart.
8: That's even.
7: Did you say that's even lower?
8: No, I didn't say that. I did say that.
9: You thought it. It almost came out of your mouth.
8: Yes, Grant. I did. And I was trying to sit here and think about what I could say. But what I wasn't going to say, so no, I'm not going to give you the right.
7: Which reminds me, did you guys watch the roast? Like he and Cat Williams squashed their beef. And yeah, I was gonna say that's the shortest beef of all time.
8: Yeah, well, not really. that beef went on for a while.
7: It went on for a long time, but it was the shortest beef.
8: Yes, but if you haven't seen the Netflix special, go out and check it out. It was great. Shane Gillis, one of my favorites. He did a hell of a job, but I'm glad that Kevin Hart and Cat Williams squashed it. But if you keep calling the Broncos running backs what you would refer to them, I will call them, very...
7: vertically challenged?
8: Well, that's one way to say it. But I would say very stocky.
7: They're built thick, cut
8: from the same cloth.
7: They're built thick. Yes. Don't get me. I'm not trying to take that away from anybody. Yes. They're built thick. They're all three like bowling balls with knives. They're built squatty, but they're not. When I tower over you, that's a problem.
8: See, he's setting himself up, Grant. He's setting himself up for failure.
7: How?
8: Because
7: It's not like they're suddenly going to hit a growth spurt.
8: You never know. You know, they say milk does the body good.
7: And I drink plenty of it, and I'm not about to hit a growth spurt either. I'm just saying, end of the day, he catches the ball well, he looks fluid, he's built thick, and I think he's going to be a bigger contributor. If you're a fantasy football guy, it depends on how fast Coleman picks up the offense.
8: Yeah.
7: You might temper your expectations for RJ. It might be Coleman get more, you know, and RJ moves into more of that Reggie Bush, Darren Sproles kind of role in the Sean Payton offense, assuming the Sean Payton blueprint's still in effect. Davis Webb could do something totally different.
8: No. First and foremost, the blueprint is still going to be in effect. EFECT. Because...
7: That's not effect. I think it's two Fs.
8: Well, you get it. I mean, I didn't want to say too many Fs because I don't want anyone to insinuate anything, right? But the whole idea is that the Broncos...
9: It's not better than spat out a word.
8: Sorry. I did it for effect.
7: There you go. Comes back. Yeah.
9: Way to say
7: it. At least you didn't do the wrong offense. Like the one with the, at least you didn't do AF.
8: No, you can't do
7: you
8: that.
7: You did the right one.
8: You can't do that one.
9: I avoid those words at all costs because I always get them wrong.
8: Really?
9: Yep. Effect, well, affect.
7: I never had an issue with spelling except for the word ridiculous. I would ridiculously spell it forever. For the longest time, I would spell it wrong.
8: Your syllables. Ridiculous.
7: Yeah, I put an E in there instead of the I. So ridiculous, I would ridiculous. Oh, okay. I spelled it wrong for so long.
8: Do you remember like when you were in school, grade school, the teacher, I don't know about you guys, the teacher would tell you, put your hand underneath your chin, and that's how you kind of, they taught you the syllables of the words to know?
7: They did not do that at my school.
8: You, Grant?
9: No.
8: Oh, well, they did
9: put
8: it
9: your
8: also.
9: Hand under your chin?
8: Yeah, like ridiculous. As you go through the words, it kind of, when your chin drops, that symbolizes where there is multiple syllables. Grandison, you guys can't see Grandison. He's trying it. Did it work?
9: Yeah, I guess.
8: See, exactly. So,
9: can you just say the word and hear how many syllables there are?
8: Well, not as much.
7: It sounds like some Florida man stuff.
8: What the hell is Florida man?
7: Florida man. You never seen those accounts?
8: No.
7: Like in the Florida people? Because lived in Florida.
8: I have not.
7: You and I have both lived in Florida. We both know there's some ridiculous people down there.
8: Yes, very true. Right? I mean, I thought you were meaning that as like a hood teacher or something like that. A teacher on the side of the road. Because I've never heard of Florida Man.
7: You never heard of Florida Man?
8: Oh, no.
7: I'm going to show you this during the break. It's like collections of dudes like wrestling alligators to get them off the highway and stuff.
8: Florida dude.
7: Florida Man. You've never seen this?
8: Nah.
9: It's like showing up to a 7-Eleven drunk, naked, and getting arrested.
7: Yeah. It's like all the wild stuff.
8: Wait. They used to call them something else, right?
9: What's that?
7: Well, there's that too.
8: Drunken Man. Florida Man. No. They call that obstruction of justice. Right. Or better yet, he's about to get arrested. How about that?
7: Yes. We're pulling that up during the break. 56690 is the text line. Somebody just asked if there's any schedule crumbs. I do not have the schedule yet. I should have it tomorrow, so I'll start putting some crumbs out at that point.
8: Schedule crumbs.
7: I do not have the schedule as of 6:15, 6:16, whatever it is right now.
8: Can I toss out really quickly? Who I would love to see the Broncos play in their first home opener?
7: Sure.
8: The Buffalo Bills.
7: Everybody wants that. Everybody wants the Bills rematch in the home opener. Everybody wants it. Plus, they're the Broncos, or they're the Saints North now with Joe Brady and Pete Carmichael and all that going on.
8: And then you got, I think, Draymond Jones is there. You have some of the Broncos' former coaches. Jim Leonard is there.
7: Yeah.
8: Pete Carmichael is there.
7: That's what I'm saying. It's like the Saints, Northeast or whatever.
8: That would be a huge game for so many reasons, knowing as though the Bills lost the game, almost won the game, right?
7: Mm-hmm.
8: Now they're returning back to the scene of the crime. That would be an awesome game to open up the regular season at home for the Denver Broncos.
7: The Bills have Jalen Virgil, Trent Sherfield. Cushenberry.
8: Yes.
7: They got a bunch of former Bradley Chubb is on the Bills now.
8: Yeah.
7: They got quite a few former Broncos over there.
8: That'd be one hell of a game. I know it's going to be exciting. I think we are actually going to do our breakdown of the scheduled release of this Thursday.
7: Yeah, that's when the official release will happen on Thursday. I'll probably get it tomorrow. I usually get it the Tuesday, either late Tuesday or midday Tuesday. So,
8: you know, really quick, I want to go back to something that you said, making a comment about Lohner and how Coach Payton had nothing but positive things to say about him and how he has improved since last year.
7: Mm-hmm.
8: That is something that you expect for a guy who's been in the system for a while. Even though it was somewhat of a struggle early on last year for him, you want to see that there's growth in the player's development. And to be able to go out and do that, I think Brant has it here.
5: I'll tell you who stood out, Caleb. Like, he looks entirely different in this camp. Now, he was here in this camp a year ago as a draft pick, but he stood out.
10: What is he doing better? Where
5: everything.
10: From last year?
5: Everything. And in fairness to him, remember, you know, that was a basketball prospect that had limited snaps of a year. And so 1 year into the program and how he's moving, what he's doing, everything looks entirely different. And so, you know, that learning curve and growth curve was greater for someone who had far less experience maybe than others, if that makes sense. Like it's entirely noticeable, and he's in great shape. You see his athleticism. And I would say the one thing that you don't know is, you know, when Bill used to say, you know, if they don't bite when they're puppies, they're probably never going to bite. But there's a physical aspect to the way he plays. And, you know, even on look team last season, you know, he'd play an outside linebacker rushing our tackles. I mean, he's 6'7", 265 pounds, like, and he's not afraid of the contact. So it's been good to see him, you know, in year two. And you knew there was going to be a developmental upside, but that was encouraging.
7: Sean Payton going out of his way to talk up Caleb Lohner.
8: Well, with him going out of his way, I find it hard to believe that Lohner will find himself on the outside once his roster is finally put together. Obviously, things can change once we get the pads on, get the training camp, and we start playing a lot of preseason games. But you got to think, if Lohner was one of those guys that the Broncos wanted to, let's just say, hide on the practice squad,
7: uh-huh,
8: having Coach Payton speak very highly of him in his second season is not going to do that. Now he's going to be somewhat on the radar, and everyone's going to be paying attention to him.
7: Yeah, that's sort of one of the things I think. As we look at this tight end room is very crowded. They're not going to be able to keep all these guys. Like I said, Troutman and Engram are going to be here by virtue of the money. Adkins is probably here because they don't really have another fullback except for Adam Prentice. And he can do both, play the H-back, fullback, a little bit of tight end. And then you drafted Justin Jolie and Dallin Bentley. Now, Bentley, you can probably sneak through the practice squad. Then you've got Lohner and Kroll. So you've got six guys for four positions at this point. Two of these guys are going to have to go bye-bye. And what that means, Lucas Kroll is probably one of them. And Dallin Bentley, you sneak him through to the practice squad. Okay, well, that problem is that leaves you five tight ends. You still have to get rid of one of these.
8: Well, here's a great part of it. We are very early in the process, and you can write every single player in pencil. Some guys, obviously, we know who you can write in as far as on a depth chart in pen. But there's not to say that, hey, you know, the team may not look to move Adam Trotman or a Nate Atkins if some of these younger tight ends do play well. And here's another flip side of Coach Payton speaking very highly of Lohner, right? I know I just said, well, usually when you do that, you're not probably going to get rid of that guy. But sometimes you can speak him up.
7: Trade. Yeah.
8: Right? But it all depends on what some of these other veteran guys do, because here's the law of the land when it comes to the NFL. If you have a younger, inexpensive guy that's playing equally or higher than a veteran player, in most cases, they're going to go with the less expensive player.
7: The younger guy who they, yes, you know, because there's a perception of potential and they're cheaper.
8: Potential. Is there a difference between potential and projection? I think those are two different words.
7: Yeah, but if you're a 23-year-old who's cheaper and you're outplaying a veteran, they're going to say, we're keeping you because he has a higher potential, you know, potential to grow, and he's cheaper versus a 30-year-old who's playing at a certain level. Like, that's just the nature of the beast.
8: And you know what else I thought about listening to Coach Payton talk about Lohner? He talked about him from a conditioning standpoint, but he also talked about him from a physical visual standpoint, what his body now looks like.
7: Mm-hmm.
8: Not saying that he was some lard last year, but for a coach to speak of a particular player and speak to his physical visibility and attributes, I say that maybe he's kind of, I don't know, sending a message subtly to maybe some of the other guys. You got to work harder.
7: Yeah. Well, I mean, that's obviously what this room at this point says, because there's going to be some cuts. You're only going to be able to keep four of these guys one way or the other. You're going to have to figure that out. 56690 is the text line. DY and Monument says, I and everyone, I want the Patriots first. Rematch for Bo instead of Jarrett Stidham. And by the way, Draymond is in New England. That's from DY and Monument.
8: Appreciate that. I thought it was a little off on that, but no, I don't want New England, right?
7: Right off the bat, that AFC Championship?
8: It's not going to change a damn thing.
7: Might make fans feel better. It's
8: really? Oh, you beat them in a game that really didn't mean anything to start off the new year. That's not going to change
9: anything. Week one of the regular season doesn't matter?
8: Week one?
9: Yeah.
8: Week one matters, but playing that game week one doesn't. It's not going to change the outcome of 2020, this early this season. It's not going to change it.
7: I think it'd get the bad taste of the way the last season ended out of the fans' mouths.
8: But you know who gets the bad taste out of your mouth? A nice, crisp, cold Martinelli's. Yeah.
7: So does some mouthwash.
8: Well, no. Not if you have canker sores.
7: Ew.
8: Then it burns.
7: Ew. I've never had those, so I wouldn't know.
8: Neither do I.
9: Sounded like you were speaking from experience.
7: Yeah, sounded like you were speaking from vast experience.
8: No, I'm just saying, I've heard that before. I've heard it.
7: I heard. Yes. This is a great fun. I heard we got to take a break. Broncos Country Night back after this.
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28: John Polk was my nemesis. I knew in order to live a rich and fulfilling life, one where I was equal under the law and could be happy and fulfilled, I needed to defeat the message that John Polk was peddling.
0: I'm John Polk. For years, I was the poster boy of the conversion therapy movement. 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I wore the label of ex-gay with pride. That was all until, well, we'll get to that part.
28: 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He evokes a reaction. He did with me.
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3: As I got older, I learned this wasn't the only scheme my dad was pulling.
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6: He actually represented me. He's posing as my attorney in a court.
9: There were moments where Manny would assume the role of undercover police officer.
3: My father's never-ending string of lies ultimately broke apart my family. And at 15 years old, I completely cut him out of my life. That was 24 years ago. But I just had a son of my own, and it brought back tons of memories of my childhood, along with tons of questions I wanted answered. How did my father become this scheming mastermind? Was he like this with everyone? And is it possible, after all these years, he's actually changed? I have no idea where he lives or what he's up to, but my goal with this podcast is to track him down and get to the truth about who my father, Manny Veeder, really is. This is Number One.
10: KOA News Time, 6:30. I'm Rob Dawson. Mandatory evacuations continue west of Loveland in Sedona Hills. This zone runs from Carter Lake to US 34, and the fire has burned about 12 acres. There are two evacuation sites for people at Jack's Mercantile near the corner of Wilson and US 34, and at Grace Place Church in Berthoud. Fire crews say the terrain and the dry fuel, along with variable winds, are posing challenges right now. With one dead and several people ill aboard a Dutch flag cruise ship, hantavirus is back in the news. Dr. Christopher Johnston, Mountain Region Chief Medical Officer for Common Spirit Health, tells KOA where the virus typically comes from.
29: Hantavirus is a virus that lives primarily in rodent populations. And its main way of transmission is through rodents, specifically mice, feces, and urine.
10: There are many passengers from the cruise ship. The Americans are back in the United States and under medical observation. 16 of them are in Nebraska. Dr. Johnston says the virus is not easily transmissible. The markets finished higher, and Avs and Wild going on right now in Game 4 of the Western Conference second round. And right now in the first period, it is scoreless. Fox 31 pinpoint weather. Tonight, mainly clear, low 53. Tomorrow, partly cloudy, high 79. It's 85 in Denver right now. Our next update at 7 o'clock. I'm Rob Dawson on KOA. And now to the KOA Traffic Center. Here's Dave O'Brien.
7: Traffic is getting a little lighter around Denver, but there are still some incidents. An accident involving an overturned vehicle is blocking the four left lanes of northbound I-25 at Dry Creek. Backup start at Lincoln Avenue and delays are running at about 40 minutes. An accident on eastbound I-70 at Chambers is blocking the right lane. Slowing there starts at I-270. Both directions of Highway 74 are closed between Morrison and Kitteridge because of a serious accident near Lara the Bear Park. Police activity is causing delays around 60th and Monaco, and there are crashes on eastbound Colfax at Chambers and eastbound Hamden at Colorado. I'm Dave O'Brien on KOA, 850 AM and 94.1 FM.
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0: a real band. Journey.
1: It's a real band.
0: Unlike that frou-frou stuff that certain Can't Wait talk show host.
1: Say his name.
2: You mean like the Midnight?
0: No, that's any music with a saxophone in it is an instant classic. You're not gonna drag me down, Grant Smith. It's not gonna happen.
1: Well, why don't you say his name, whomever that host is?
0: Well, I'm saying generically, if anyone didn't like Journey and spent 2 weeks on this program one time trying to call them light rock.
1: Well, you know what?
0: I'm not going to call any Ryan Edwards out specifically. I'm going to leave it up to the listeners to figure out who I'm talking about.
1: And here's the thing. When I was bumping a little Journey walking in, you know, a little separate ways, Ryan was bumping his head. I even dapped him up. Like, he was like, yeah, that's a band, until Ben told me the story how Ryan looks at the group. And I'm like, no, I'm taking my dap back.
0: He came in dapping you up for Journey. I'm like, wait a minute. We did 2 weeks on this program about how much you hate Journey and how much they suck. You don't get to play it cool now.
2: Maybe that's just, he's not too familiar with their catalog, you know? Because if you hear Don't Stop Believin', that feels like a soft rock song.
0: That is a piano power ballad.
1: Yes.
0: Karaoke staple.
2: Soft rock. Piano power ballad and soft rock are synonymous.
0: Soft rock is like,
1: Grant.
0: Oh my goodness. No, that's not soft rock.
2: A piano power ballad.
1: Like Nate Jackson on his way out, he thought he called it yacht rock. And I'm like, no. That is
2: also, it's yacht rock.
1: No, it's not. Christopher Cross, yacht rock. Michael McDonald, little yacht rock-ish. But not Journey. Come on, man. Don't do that.
2: I will say, before the show, I was trashing on Journey. They do have some great songs.
1: Mm-hmm.
2: Wheel in the Sky, top tier.
1: You start using your little fingers to start checking the catalog, huh?
0: More than words is soft rock.
2: I don't even know what that is.
0: It's in the system.
1: It's more than words.
0: I guarantee it's in the system.
1: Was it the two brothers with long hair?
0: It's like Extreme, I think, is the name of the band or whatever.
1: Yes.
0: That's soft rock.
1: That is soft rock.
0: Duncan Sheik is soft rock.
1: I even asked him about Billy Idol.
0: Billy Idol's like pop, but it's not soft rock.
1: Yes.
0: John,
1: Billy Idol is more rock than, you know, the Dave Matthews Band.
0: Yes. I would put Dave Matthews closer to folk music than I would. I mean, it's not really folk, but there's crossover there.
2: Americana.
0: Aren't they South African?
2: I'm saying the genre of music.
1: Wait. Would that be the same genre as Hootie and the Blowfish?
2: Yeah.
1: Americana.
2: Yeah.
0: Hootie and the Blowfish, though, is still not quite, I don't know if that's soft rock or not. That straddles right on the very edge.
2: They're like almost country.
0: Yeah, no. They're closer to southern rock than
1: almost
0: they are to
1: country.
0: It's closer to southern rock than it is to.
2: They were so close to country that Darius Rucker just decided to get rid of the rest of the band.
0: Well, hold on.
1: Just go country.
0: Hold on.
1: Go
0: country. That's not exactly true. Darius Rucker did get rid of the rest of the band, and he cut an R&B album that he wishes everyone would forget because that album was horrible.
1: Must have been so horrible.
0: Oh,
1: I didn't even hear
0: so
1: about it.
0: So bad. It was Darius Rucker's first album after Hootie and the Blowfish was this R&B album, and it was terrible. Terrible.
1: I'll say this. For Darius Rucker, he's very smart. Because here's what I know when it comes to music. There's certain fan bases of genres that are dedicated and committed. Some even more than others. So when I think about all the genres, Americana, whatever you want to toss in there, country music fans are dedicated.
2: Mm-hmm. All you got to do is go steal a classic and cover it and you can make a name for yourself.
1: I mean, look about Jelly Bean. I'm a Jelly Roll, I'm sorry.
0: Jelly Bean? Butterbean?
1: No.
2: Same body type.
1: No, he's lost weight, though.
2: He has.
1: So you can't
2: credit
1: call,
2: to him.
1: You can't call him Jelly Roll anymore.
2: He's still got some jelly rolls.
0: He's your jelly?
1: No, you can't even call him that anymore.
2: He's still got some jelly rolls.

0: It was fake hype.
1: Yeah, man.
0: Whole time.
1: It gassed me up. Ryan, I know you're driving around Denver listening. If you want to call in, text into the show to, I don't know, stake your claim or just kind of change the narrative, you can. But right now, your name is Mud because you lied to me, man.
0: We got the microphones here. We'll just cut him off if we don't like what he said. If he's winning the argument, we'll just cut him off.
1: God darn it, Ryan.
2: That's what he does.
0: Oh, what's that?
2: Yes. That's what Ryan does.
0: Oh, Ryan used to be able to clock out all the time. Yes. At the end of the segment, he'd get his point at the end of the segment.
2: It's almost an art form. And then shut the mic.
0: I know. I was like, oh, okay, I'm on your game now.
1: Ryan, that was special.
0: Oh my goodness. The Wild are up 1-0 on the Avs. 7:44 left in the first period on that one. So we'll see what happens. Colorado, of course, leads that series 2-1.
2: I didn't see which player it was for the Avs, but they got a 4-minute penalty.
0: 4-minute penalty?
2: Because they jabbed their stick into the side of the neck of one of the Wild players while they were both on the ground.
0: Maybe the Colorado players need to be called the Wild because that's wild. good Lord.
1: Jeez, talk about Bash Brothers.
0: Just jabbed, they took the other end of the...
2: So, like, they were both on the ground kind of wrestling.
0: Yeah.
2: And then the Avs player just took the side of the butt end of his stick.
0: And bashed it into his
2: neck? And jammed it into the guy's neck for the Wild.
0: We're dirty.
1: They let you fight, but once someone goes to the ice...
2: Correct.
1: They're supposed to stop it.
2: Yep. So they went to a review, and then they saw him jab his stick into the neck of the other guy and gave him a 4-minute penalty.
0: Dude, fair.
2: I can't argue with that.
1: That's some next level stuff.
0: Yeah. I'm like, are we the baddies? Are we the dirty players?
1: See, that's why people will always say that football is dangerous. I'm not like hockey.
0: Like, you got knives strapped to your feet and a reaper's scythe that you're out there.
1: They can slash you. They can put you into the glass.
0: You got knives strapped to your feet and a bow staff you're running around the rink with. I mean, it's just.
1: and then there's the puck that hits you in the face.
0: That too. Didn't the coach lose teeth or something like that recently?
2: He almost lost his eye.
0: Oh, that's what it was. Jared Bednar,
2: got hit right in the face.
0: Lord.
1: Where's the protective glass?
2: In typical hockey fashion, though, was back the next game
0: It was back in the box? Like, he didn't miss any time?
2: Well, he was out the rest of that game.
0: Oh, okay.
2: People were very concerned.
0: Yeah, I would.
2: And then he came out with a huge black eye the next game.
0: Well, right. Yeah.
1: Well, if that's the case, you would think that, and I know how difficult it is because you have the shifts where guys coming on and off the ice, you can't put a protective glass because that would deter them from being able to get on.
2: Yeah, you got
1: to
2: make everyone go out that little door. You can't do that, Nick. This is a man sport. This isn't football.
1: Hey, man, say what you want. I like my teeth. You see some of these hockey guys, no teeth in their mouth?
0: Yeah, I'm good on that. I like my teeth. I don't even get full replacements or whatever.
1: You got full 32 veneers in your mouth.
0: You know how expensive that would be?
1: Yes.
0: It'd be insane.
1: You're dating. You got to pull your teeth out.
0: Yeah. I mean, some people are into that. I don't know. Shag with traffic with Dave O'Brien.
3: An accident on northbound I-25 at Dry Creek just cleared from the 4 left lanes. Heavy delays remain starting back around Lincoln Avenue and Lone Tree. An accident on eastbound I-70 at Chambers is blocking the right lane. Backups there start at I-270. Both directions of Highway 74 remain closed between Morrison and Kitteridge because of a serious accident near Lara the Bear Park a couple of hours ago. And there are crashes on eastbound Colfax at Chambers and Jordan Road at Market Street in Parker. I'm Dave O'Brien on KOA. 850 AM and 94.1 FM.
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9: In the history of cinema, few films have been as successful as The Godfather. Francis Ford Coppola's gangster epic set a new standard not just for movies about the mafia, but for movies in general. Although, if you talk to the people who made it, The Godfather's prospects for success were far from assured. In fact, before its release, they were pretty bleak.
10: And they said, we're finished, this is over. The movie's not going to work. You gotta get rid of those guys, it's a disaster.
9: Then Leave the Gun, Take the Cannoli, my co-host Mark Seal and I strip back the varnish of movie history and talk to never-before-heard-from sources to get at what really made the process so arduous. Leave the Gun, Take the Cannoli is based on my co-host Mark's best-selling book of the same title. 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Leave the Gun, Take the Cannoli features new and archival interviews with Francis Ford Coppola.
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25: Every hunter knows that the wilderness is full of surprises. Sometimes what you find out there isn't an elk or a bear, it's something darker.
0: It never made sense what law enforcement was saying to us. How could she have just gone down there and accidentally died? How could there have been no marks on her?
1: All theories are out there. You know, everything from murder to UFOs to Bigfoot.
25: This season on Blood Trails, we're following the trail of seven cases that start in the field and end in the shadows, where missing persons reports, half-buried evidence, and whispered suspicions blur the line between hunting story and homicide.
2: I just instantly started freaking out, yelling to the world, what's going on? I yelled, help. I mean, I'm out in the middle of nowhere. I had no idea what was going on.
25: From the frozen woods of Maine to the mountains of Montana, from an archery opener gone wrong and was...
3: This is soft rock. This is not... Journey does not belong in the same category as whatever this is. Duncan Sheik and Barely Breathing belongs in this category.
4: I could see Ryan pulling out the acoustic guitar and playing a cover
3: of this. You know he used to cover this. You know he did.
23: You know what? It seemed like this is one of these songs. I can't remember the movie... John Cusack, when he's standing outside the girl's room with the radio.
4: Say anything.
23: this is the song. You did something wrong, right? Now she kicked you to the curb. You got to find a way to get back in there, Grant. Find a way to convince her that you are worth giving a second chance. This is the song right here.
3: Well, the song that Say Anything is In Your Eyes by Peter Gabriel. That's the one in the boombox.
4: You call that soft rock?
23: Yeah, but
3: In Your Eyes?
4: Yeah.
3: I call it's again, it's still more arena rock. It's like Genesis.
23: It's you know, soft Peter rock.
4: I have heard this song before. I just in the hook right there.
3: You didn't know who it was.
4: Nope.
3: Yeah,
4: that is it.
23: But it's soft rock. Would you say music that if you're going through emotional relationship turmoil, that it would bring tears to your eyes? Is that, can we say that's soft rock?
4: I don't think all soft rock has to be sad.
3: Oh, yeah. I don't know if it's sad, it has to be soft. Like, you know, I mean, I think it's self explanatory as far as that goes.
23: I don't know. I mean, I just love music. So,
3: oh, I mean, don't get me wrong, I do too. But I don't know. I don't know where to classify In Your Eyes. It might be soft rock. It's a soft rock song. I wouldn't classify Peter Gabriel as soft rock, but that is a soft rock song. I'll go.
4: I mean,
3: that.
4: Like that's all by Genesis. Banger.
23: Yes, it's a banger.
3: I don't know. Anyway, sad news today. Craig Morton passed away. Did you guys see that?
23: You know what? Yeah, I saw that, and I posted something on social media as soon as I saw that. And I have to tell you, like last year, the Broncos honored Super Bowl 50 team. Mm-hmm. And there were a lot of legends there, and Craig Morton was there. So I was debating whether I should bring my box of football trading cards to that event. And I said, you know what? The hell with it. When would I get a chance to see all of these great Broncos in the same place at the same time? So I had my cards. I was working the room, getting guys to sign it. And the last guy that I got to sign it before I left was Craig Morton. And, man, he was so cool. He was so gracious. I introduced my son to him or whatever. He told me a nice, funny little joke. I can't tell you guys or whatever, but it was funny then. But man, he was, from my experience with him in that moment, stand up dude. And I know this hits hard for a lot of his teammates and a lot of members of Broncos country, even some of those individuals who had a chance, believe it or not, to watch him play. So I'm honored that I got a chance to meet him and he was so gracious enough to sign my card.
3: Yeah, he was 83 years old. He passed away on Saturday. The announcement was today, but he passed away on Saturday. Morton was the fifth overall selection of the 1965 draft by the Dallas Cowboys. Spent his first four seasons as the backup for Don Meredith, but was getting opportunities because of periodic injuries. Became the starter at quarterback over Roger Staubach in 69. After Meredith's unexpected retirement, then he dislocated a finger in preseason, had to miss the opener. Eventually wound up with the New York Giants in 74, 75, and 76 before coming to the Broncos in 77 to 82 when he retired. He was comeback player of the year and AFC offensive player of the year in 1977. Obviously in the Broncos Ring of Fame, first team All American in college in 64, first team All Coast in 63 and 64, at the Pop Warner Trophy in 64, and of course got a Super Bowl ring in Super Bowl VI.
23: Do you think, based on what Craig Morton was able to do, that this upcoming season there is maybe a patch worn on a jersey or one of those little stickers on the back of the player's helmet to commemorate what Craig Morton has done for the organization?
3: Yeah, I imagine they'll get a little sticker on the back of the helmet or something. That feels about right. I don't know about a jersey patch. I think they're trying to sell those now. You know how they sold the Mattress Firm one for the practice jerseys or whatever. Yeah. So I wouldn't be surprised if they did like a sticker though. That seems to make sense to me.
23: You know, this is crazy, man. And I always tell fans, you know, this, we all can be judgmental. We have our own opinions of athletes or celebrities, but I say, man, isn't it better to just kind of remember a person for some of the great things that they did? And if you have one of those players who were great in the community, remember them for those particular moments. And the reason I say that, Ben, because we know we all have an expiration date, right? But I like to remember the best of a person opposed to anything relative to something critical that someone said about them.
3: Yeah, I think we try to remember the best of people in their passing, even if they're people we didn't like or disagreed with. I mean, there are a few mega villains over the course of history that we don't remember fondly.
23: But
3: I think for the most part, I think we try to remember fondly those that passed and the good things about them. I try to anyway. So Craig Morton, somebody that's going to be missed by Broncos country. It was a big part of the Broncos back then. We got to hit a break. We'll be back after this.
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27: Hey there, I'm Jason Alexander, and this is my dear friend, Peter Tilden.
28: Hey, Jay. By the way, the script says best friend.
27: Yes, it does, Peter. Anyway, Peter and I met over 25 years ago and became really good friends.
28: Best friends.
27: Mm-hmm, because we had two things in common. Number one, we like to argue about everything, driving, food, music.
28: No, we don't. And number two, when things annoy us or they perplex us or just don't seem to make any sense, whether it's something in the news or in our personal lives, we go, really, no, really.
27: And then we have to find answers.
28: So we created a podcast called Really, No, Really. It's about finding the answers to all the things that make us go, really, no, really. Jerry Seinfeld wondered why they refused to make the stall door go all the way to the floor in a public bathroom, but he didn't get an answer. We did, by reaching out to an expert.
27: And talking dogs, really? No, really? We spoke to the pet parent of a dog who's become a social media star to find out if pressing buttons on a soundboard with a paw or a nose is truly communicating or are they just showing off?
28: Competitive eaters, they don't chew during competitions. How about that?
27: Really? No, really?
28: That's what we heard. 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
31: KOA News Time, 7 o'clock. I'm Carrie Mack. The latest on the wildfire in Larimer County this afternoon. As of just a few minutes ago, the Sedona Hills wildfire is 100% contained. It broke out this afternoon and stretched across 12 acres. Crews are working to get everything cleaned up. Frontier Airlines says a preliminary investigation into a gun magazine found on a plane on DAA Sunday night was left behind by a law enforcement officer on a previous flight.
32: Passengers deplaned and were rescreened as a precaution following the discovery of the ammunition. Meanwhile, the delay caused the flight crew to exceed their duty time, causing the flight to be canceled, resulting in passengers being rebooked on a flight hours later. A security sweep of the airliner found no other concerns. Gordon Scott, KOA.
31: And a suspect is in custody following a shelter-in-place order this afternoon in Commerce City. Police swarmed 60th Avenue and Monaco Street searching for people involved in the shooting. An 86-year-old woman was shot while inside her car at a nearby intersection. She's been taken to the hospital. Her condition is unknown. Avs at Wild Game 4 of the Western Conference second round. Stanley Cup playoffs going on right now. The score is currently 1-0. Minnesota is leading. Fox 31 pinpoint weather tonight, mainly clear, low 53. Tomorrow, partly cloudy, still warm, high 79. Tomorrow night, partly cloudy, low 50. It's currently 84 degrees in Denver. Our next update at 7:30. I'm Carrie Mack on KOA. Now we're off to the KOA Traffic Center to check in with Vita Urbonis.
33: Thank you, Carrie. The road's starting to loosen up just a little bit after a very busy evening commute. There is a vehicle fire in the right lane on westbound C-470 at US 285. That accident just cleared on eastbound I-70 at Chambers, but there's still slow traffic from Central Park Boulevard. There is an accident at Parker just south of Arapahoe and an accident at Jordan and Market in Parker. In Monaco, closed at 60th Avenue due to that shelter-in-place Carrie just mentioned. Evergreen Parkway in Bear Creek and Parley Gulch Road closed due to fire activity. I'm Vitter Urbonis on KOA 850 AM and 94.1 FM.
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21: Welcome back to the Broncos Country Tonight. Benjamin Albright, Nick Ferguson, Grant Smith.
22: Chloe the dog.
21: 56690 is the text line, as always. I see Brian's on there. He's not an Avs fan. Not an Avs fan.
23: Not a CU fan. What does Brian like? Probably soft rock.
21: I don't know. I don't know what his taste in music is, actually.
23: Actually, he just from reading through his messages, seems more of like a metal guy.
21: I would say like an early 2000s pop punk kind of guy. Some of those stuff, like the SR-71 and that kind of stuff.
24: Wait a minute. There's different levels of metal music, right? There's heavy metal.
21: Yeah.
24: And then there's that stuff.
21: The KMFDM and Metallica are not the same sentence with, you know, Led Zeppelin's technically, I mean, originally one of the originators.
24: I mean, what is that? There's a bunch of people in the mosh pit just throwing bows. And you don't even understand the lyrics, right?
21: Hey, if that's your jam, that's your jam. I'm not going to...
23: I think it's mostly about hating their fathers.
21: Okay, cool. Not really my jam, but I'm going to.
24: Okay, great.
21: Yeah.
24: Didn't see that one coming.
21: 602, look up the Jack Black, Jimmy Fallon, More Than Words video. It's epic. I guess they did a remake or something like that.
8: Like a parody?
21: Well, it's them two doing More Than Words, okay, or whatever. And so, I don't know. I'll have to look that up. What else we got here? Oh, somebody put Winger on here. I guess it's 80s hair metal rock, like Winger? Weren't they on tour with like Rat and Poison or something like that?
23: Sounds like the perfect trio for hair metal bands.
24: Rat and Poison.
21: Yeah. It was Rat, Winger, and Poison. Rat with two T's. And Rat Poison.
24: Yes. I
21: love it. What else we got here? Let's see. Brian says, Craig Morton's 1981 season was the best season for a quarterback when adjusted for era until Peyton Manning in 2012. Better than every Elway season, for whatever that's worth. Interesting. Yeah, he did. He did have a heck of a season. I mean, he threw for over 3,000 yards back in like 1981.
24: Didn't he finish with like 11,000 yards passing, something like that?
21: For his career?
24: Yes.
21: I thought it was more than that. I could be wrong. Yeah, he had 30,000 yards, like 27,900 yards. Now, he had 11,895 in Denver.
24: Okay.
21: But for his career, he had almost 30,000 yards.
24: That's what I'm thinking. That's
21: now, in 1981, he passed for like 3,200 yards and 21 touchdowns and 14 picks, and that was at 38 years old. And back then, 3,100 yards was a lot of yards to be thrown for. Now, he led the league in, I believe it was yards per attempt, and then he also led the league in sacks. Because he was dropping back a lot.
23: What happens when you're trying to sling the ball downfield, baby?
21: Well, that's to say, he dropped back 376 times that season, which is quite a bit. But he was sacked 54 times.
24: Well, the moral of the story, run the ball.
23: Just to give people perspective and how much the game has changed since the time when he played to now. How many times did Bo Nix drop back last year?
21: 620, something like that.
23: It's crazy.
24: Oof, wow.
21: It's an absolutely obscene amount of dropbacks. Yeah, 376 dropbacks is a lot of dropbacks. I'm trying to figure out. I'm trying to see what Bo. I can't remember. It was like, what did Bo both? It was over 600. I know Bo dropped back over 600 times, which is just insane. Yeah, 612 passing attempts, but he was sacked 22 times as well. So 634 dropbacks for Bo last year, not including scrambles.
24: Wasn't that like second in the league next to what? Dak Prescott?
21: Yeah, I think it was first in the league, actually. I think he passed Dak Prescott at the end of the day. And so that was, that's one of those things where you're just like, oh my goodness, that is ridiculous. You should not be, that doesn't feel like you should be dropping back that many times. But he doesn't, he only got sacked that few times.
24: Why? Well, tell him why, Ben.
21: Because he gets rid of it quick.
24: Well, not just that. It's mobility.
21: Well, that too. But yeah, Craig Morton, if you count the sacks, dropped back 430 times, which would have led the league that season.
24: At some point, if I'm a Craig Morton offensive lineman, I'm like, man, can we run the damn ball?
21: Yeah, that's it's fascinating to me. I like trying to think of where that would rank, because that was an obscene amount of
24: at that time.
21: Yeah, and I'm looking to see right now exactly where that would have ranked in the NFL.
24: Like today's game?
21: Last year.
24: Oh, just last year alone.
21: Yeah, it was, okay, so I'm going to just do passing attempts because I don't want to add all the sacks in and everything. He would have been 24th in the league in passing attempts last year. But in 1981, it was, hold on. Sorry, my screen is, I hate the way our computers do this. In 1981, Dan Fouts. Now, Dan Fouts did throw the ball like 609th because that was when the Eric Coryell thing going on. But Craig Morton threw it 376 times, which was top half of the league. And now it would be 24. You would be in the bottom third of the league.
24: Wow. That's crazy.
21: But yeah, the sacks, that's 400 and some odd times. I mean, that is obscene. That is an obscene amount of passing. Now, I forgot Fouts had, that was the year he had 609 attempts. That is ridiculous. And threw for 4,800 yards.
24: Ooh, passing league.
21: That Eric Coryell stuff.
24: Passing league.
21: That was fun. No, that's 1981. I mean, that's Fouts would have thrown for, but threw for 33 touchdowns, 4,800 yards.
24: Man. Oof.
21: What happens when players have had enough?
24: They get pissed off.
21: Well, Mom always said that it would be better to be pissed off than pissed on.
24: Well, I would concur.
21: R. Kelly does. Well,
24: not to say that I've ever had the experience of being peed on scenario. And I tell you, Ben, I don't know if you did you see the game this weekend between the T-Wolves and the Spurs where Wembanyama was kicked out of the game?
21: Yeah.
24: Okay. So Wemby is a tall, 7'4" guy, very thin. I think that's PC to say that he's thin opposed
21: to
24: being
21: scrawny.
24: Yes.
21: Rail thin?
24: Yes. So obviously Minnesota, they attack just like Wolves defensively because that is what they're known for. Mm-hmm. And it just seemed as though he just got sick and tired as he was fighting for a ball and he was throwing bowls like he was ludicrous, right? And hitting Nas Reed in the face. And it got me to thinking about Nikola Jokic, right? Nikola Jokic is a massive man, very talented, but he doesn't always get those calls in games. You can see it on his body, the scratches, the whelps or whatever, but they never really call the fouls in his favor because they go, well, he's a big, massive guy. He can anticipate it or he can deal with it. He's a big guy. But what we saw against the same Minnesota team in the playoffs was Nikola Jokic taking on a different perspective. And I don't know about you guys, but I like this Nikola Jokic because he's showing as though he is freaking frustrated and he is barking back. And I know the NBA draft is going to take place. I think it's a June something, maybe 23rd or whatever it is. And I'm hoping that he takes a little of that vitriol and he says that to the management, like, hey, you need to kind of go get me some dogs. Because I like this version of Nikola Jokic where he is barking back instead of playing the passive role.
21: Yeah. The draft is June 23rd and 24th.
24: Okay.
21: I'm with it. I mean, I think in order for this team to, in order for this Nuggets team to advance at all going forward, somebody's got to have some edge to him. Someone has to have some edge to him. And Aaron Gordon's sort of that guy, but then he was hurt.
24: He doesn't play in critical games sometimes.
21: He's hurt?
24: Yes.
21: But so that's the same. Like, he's the one guy that you've had that's had a little nasty to him, had a little edge to him. I mean, who else are you? Cam Johnson? No. Michael Porter wasn't that way.
24: Nah.
21: Jamal Murray isn't that way. Like, somebody's got to have some edge to him. And Nikola, for being as good and as talented as he is as a big man, I would suggest that absolutely nobody out there is saying he's one of the most physical players in the game.
24: I would like to see Joker actually embrace that name, that nickname. Be like chaos.
21: Take over the villain role.
24: Yes. Like Heath Ledger, right?
21: Okay. I don't want him to light giant stacks of money on fire or anything, but
23: no, is it too soon to say, like, let's hope it works out a little differently for Nikola Jokic?
21: Wow. Grant Smith going dark.
23: I'm just saying.
21: Impending fatherhood has warped your mind. I turn to you for the positive stuff normally now.
23: One of the greatest acting performances of all time.
21: Oh, yeah. But he got too wrapped up in the role and all that. Anyway, yes, I would hope that it works out better for Jokic. But we need, I want him to be the villain. I want him to, I want him to have an edge to him. Somebody's got to have that.
24: Well,
21: when the Minnesota Timberwolves called you out.
24: Yes.
21: And they out-physical you. And let me make no mistake, they did. You got to have something that can bite back or bark back at least, and they didn't do either.
24: Well, we know that Nikola Jokic's brothers, they have a lot of bark and bite. But it would be great to see him embrace that more. If we were looking at the Denver Broncos roster, right, and looking at players allowing their prior frustration to move them forward, who would you say could probably benefit the most on either side of the ball?
21: If who would benefit the most from what?
24: Well, the idea of prior frustration propelling them forward. Like using that prior frustration.
21: I think if Jokic started knocking around in the paint a little bit, he'd get a few more foul calls. I mean, I'm not saying that he's going to get the calls that SGA gets. You know?
24: But I'm just saying from a Broncos standpoint, if we're saying you're looking at the Broncos,
21: Broncos who gets out there like that?
24: Because
21: Cortland.
24: Okay. I've had enough.
21: Sell it a little bit more, while you're out there. Maybe get some of those PI calls that you probably don't get.
24: No, wait. Okay. Let's put it into context. We don't want that soccer stuff. We don't want that LeBron James acting.
21: We don't need that Pat Mahomes, LeBron James flopping stuff.
24: We don't need that stuff.
21: SGA flopping.
24: We don't need that stuff. I'm talking about grit, frustration. I've had enough. I'm willing to rip someone's head off, figuratively speaking, not literally.
21: Right.
24: But embracing that attitude.
21: I think you'd love to see Hufanga do that because you know he's a vicious hitter already. I think you'd like to see some of the linebackers get that way. On the offensive side of the ball, I mean, somebody running the ball. You want, like, J.K. Dobbins to be, get off me, man. You know?
24: We've heard the term, you know, when we look at a running back room that had three capable guys, we've heard a three-headed monster. We've heard that being phrased that way. From a physicality standpoint, if the Broncos, J.K. Dobbins, R.J. Harvey, and Jonah Coleman all embrace that role, just say, well, we're gonna play that villain role in this new season of the Broncos. Mm-hmm. What do you think we will be looking at from a production standpoint? And defensively, for teams that are playing the Broncos, what would they think if those three running backs can develop into being just that? A three-headed monster, like a real three-headed monster.
21: Well, if you get that three-headed Jabberwocky going, I think there's the sky's the limit. Because once you have defenses having to suck up on that run game, they're just too talented on the outside. The Broncos with Jalen Waddle and Cortland Sutton, and you got Mims in the mix there. And I'm not going to count Troy Franklin, but whatever. You know, you've got speed. You've got guys who can play on the outside. I mean, Cortland, as far as being a one-on-one contested catch guy, is not bad. You know, I think if you can... if you can get them more isolation, more one-on-one coverage looks, I think the sky's the limit. But it takes the running game and that engine getting going to set the rest of it up.
24: You know, I would like to see Cortland Sutton, who is a great person, great dude, love Cortland Sutton, embrace just maybe, dare I say, 15, 20% of Dez Bryant. I mean, not the off-the-field stuff, but I'm just saying on the field, like, I'm that dude. I'm about to slap you out of the way. Like on a run play, I'm moving your body and putting it where I want it to be.
21: Yeah, I'd love to see it. I mean, Cortland's got the frame to be able to do it. You know, I'd love to see him out there bullying people in the run game like that.
24: See, that's what I'm wondering. I'm wondering, what would it take to kind of get him charged up that way?
21: I don't know. I mean, he's never been that. Despite having that size, I would never classify him as one of the most physical receivers in the game. I mean, Tim Patrick was the guy who, you know, would go dig out of safety.
24: But he has the capabilities, though.
21: That's what I'm saying. He's got the ability. You just don't see him doing it. I don't know. I don't know what it would take to personally motivate Cortland. What would take is this is your last chance with the Broncos, probably. Cortland, let's be honest here, right? Salaries here are dictating that you're probably gone after this year. They traded for Jalen Waddle. They're committed to him. They're not getting rid of him after 1 year.
24: So an expiring deal you feel will be enough to inspire
21: him?
24: Well,
21: it's not expiring, but it's the guaranteed money's gone, and you know what I mean. Okay.
24: I
21: know it was semantics,
24: yes.
21: But still. I think Cortland Sutton, just by virtue of the nature of the business, his age and what it would cost to retain him versus the amount of money you've already invested in Jalen Waddle, I don't think you can keep Cortland. So this is, you know, do you sort of insinuate to him, hey, man, nature of the business, this is going to be your last year here. You need to put down some tape for whoever your future employer is going to be, and this is your shot at getting a Super Bowl with the Denver Broncos.
24: So what do you think the likelihood of the new wide receiver coach, Ronald Curry, being able to, I don't know, encourage, I'll put it that way, encourage Cortland Sutton, say, hey, listen, I know what it's been like around here for you. But for you to jump to that next level, to that next tier of wide receiver, here's what I see for you in 2026. And if you do this, whether it's here in the Broncos uniform or somewhere else, someone's going to go, hey, man, we want that guy on our team. Because here's what we know. Say whatever you want to say about A.J. Brown, and I know wide receivers, prima donna attitude, they want the ball. But you want a guy that is going to not only command to have the ball in critical situations, but also, he's going to walk the walk and talk the talk at the same time.
21: Yeah, I mean, again, I don't know what personally motivates Cortland, but I know it would work for me.
24: Money?
21: Right? Well, no, if I just said, if he'd come to me and like, dude, this is your last year here. We're in a Super Bowl window. Who knows where your next employer is going to be? You want to win one or not? I need that dog that's in you to come out. I need everything. You got to put the tape up for your next employer. And if you want to win a Super Bowl, we need everybody at that level.
24: See, I thought you were going to say what money would motivate you.
21: Nah, man.
24: Are you saying you're not motivated by money?
21: Not anymore. Not at this point in my life.
24: You hear that, Grant? Binger let us hold something.
21: No, I
24: he's
21: I
24: not,
21: didn't
24: he's
21: say
24: not
21: was,
24: motivated by money
21: I,
24: anymore.
21: I didn't say I was an idiot. I just said I'm not personally, but that's not gonna like that's not what's gonna give me an edge. You know, what's
8: good business decision would be to give Grant some money to hold on to.
21: Yeah, just to hold on, just
24: yeah, just in case something happened, right?
21: Just to look at.
24: Yes, just to hold. I don't think Grant is going to burn it like the Joker, but he might burn through
21: that's
24: it.
21: That's not my primary motivator. I mean, it would be some. If I'm in his shoes, I'm probably getting one more big contract, right? I'm getting one more contract after this year from some other team. So you want to put tape together to go get that
24: that's
21: contract.
24: That's been money motivated.
21: That's part of it. But I think if you want to win a ring, I mean, you're Cortland Sutton. You've walked through the valley of the shadow of death with these Broncos. Like, it's been bad. You want to win a Super Bowl, this is your shot. You're probably not going to go to a Super Bowl-type team after this.
24: Interesting to see if you will be motivated in that way this season.
21: We'll see if Parker Gabriel agrees when we come back. Broncos country tonight.
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18: KOA News Time 7:30. I'm Carrie Mack. People living west of Loveland in the Sedona Hills area are allowed back in their homes since the wildfire is fully contained. The fire broke out just after 3 p.m. and burned about 12 acres. There's no word on any structures lost and no injuries reported. The California man accused of opening fire at the White House Correspondents' Dinner in Washington, D.C. has pleaded not guilty to all charges in federal court. Tony Waterman reports.
19: Cole Thomas Allen didn't speak in court on Monday. His lawyer entered the not guilty pleas on his behalf. He's been indicted on 4 counts, including trying to kill the president, shooting a Secret Service agent, and transporting firearms across state lines.
18: Allen faces life behind bars if convicted. Avs at Wild, Game 4 of the Western Conference. Second round Stanley Cup playoffs is going down right now. It's currently a tied game 1-1. Fox 31 pinpoint weather tonight. Mainly clear, low 53. Tomorrow, partly cloudy, still warm, high 79. Tomorrow night, partly cloudy, low 50. It's currently 79 in Denver. Our next update at 8 o'clock. I'm Carrie Mack on KOA. Now off to the KOA Traffic Center to check in with Vita Urbonis.
25: And good evening, Carrie. There is an accident blocking the right lane on eastbound U.S. 36 at Wadsworth. We're seeing slow traffic all the way from Flatiron Circle. That vehicle fire has been moved off to the shoulder on westbound C-470 at U.S. 285. And that other accident has also been moved over to the right shoulder on eastbound I-70 before Chambers. We are getting reports of an accident involving a pedestrian at Havana and Easter. And northbound Monaco is still closed between 60th and 62nd due to that police activity. Meanwhile, Evergreen Parkway between West Grapevine and Parmalee Gulch Road has reopened after being shut down due to fire activity. I'm Fitter Urbonis on KOA 850 AM and 94.1 FM.
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38: Christopher Cross is national treasure. What's wrong with you? 56690 text line. Go right out to the KOA Commonsville hotline. Oh, and bring it on our guy, Parker Gabriel. Parker, how's it going?
40: Hey, I'm doing good, guys. How are you?
38: Doing all right. Thoughts on rookie minicamp and Sean Payton specifically suggesting Caleb Lohner as a second year player having a big time.
40: Yeah, that was definitely interesting. You know, obviously there's a couple guys. It depends on your pension credit, basically if you play or not in your rookie year. that are eligible for to like sort of come back and participate in minicamp. Loner was one of them. He's, you know, he looked like a guy who knew what he was doing and obviously has that, you know, year advantage over a lot of guys that were in the camp. I thought it was interesting too, Ben, that what Peyton said was he knows he's going to be physical enough. He's 6'7", 265. And he said, you know, he's a nice guy, but he's got some nastiness and some physicality to him. And so he sort of said like, yeah, I think he's developing nicely as an inline guy. And then we'll sort of see about the receiving element of it. And so in that regard, he's a little bit more like if you

0: or at least not enough to think about your sort of like typical cap casualty move. They could have done it. They could have did it in the spring. They didn't. You know, they still could, I guess, or he could just be a reserve, if somebody cleanly beats him out. But, you know, like he got back from a torn bicep really pretty fast, given the nature of that injury last year. And they threw him right back in there. Like he rotated with Pelto for a couple games and then it was his. So they clearly still think, he's their best option. I'm sure he will be, you know, in the starting five as they get rolling, in camp. And the nice thing about, like, now with Cage Casey, Alex Palcheski, and Frank Crum, and then Alex Forsythe or whoever ends up being the number two center, like, I think you have guys there where you feel pretty good, about covering if any one player gets hurt. And you're really, you know, I think you're pushing it down the line to where it's like, you're going to need to be in a situation where you have two or three starters out before you're really in a lot of trouble on the offensive line.
1: Talk about Parker Gabriel. Parker, the tight end room looks a little crowded all of a sudden. Adam Trautman, Evan Engram going to be here by virtue of the money. And then all of a sudden you've got five guys competing for one, maybe two spots. Nate Atkins, who's, you know, can also play the H-back. Justin Jolie and Dallin Bentley, who both just drafted. Caleb Lohner, who we mentioned, you know, Sean obviously talking him up. And Hall of Famer Lucas Kroll. At this point, I mean, you've got seven guys competing for four spots. You're probably gonna lose one of those draft picks. I imagine Bentley and try to sneak him through the practice squad. But the math isn't mathing here.
0: Yeah, no, it's not. I'm glad you mentioned the best player on the team last there with Lucas Kroll.
2: never gets old.
0: Yeah, it's going to be super interesting. Like, you know, Nate Atkins, I thought last year, like he had a rough year. He was hurt multiple times. He didn't play great when he was in there. But Sean Payton and the coaching staff, like they have loved him as a player since they found him as an undrafted guy 3 years ago. So, you know, Justin Jolie, like they're not the same player, obviously. Jolie's more Engram-ish, but somewhere between, like, one question is somewhere between Jolie and Adam Prentice, like, can you do enough Adkins-like things? Maybe Dallin Bentley gives you a little bit of that. Like, I just, somewhere along the way here, the roles are going to sort of get crunched a little bit. And I you know, at least one, I heard maybe multiple teams tried to sign Caleb Lohner, you know, off Denver's practice squad late in the year last year. Teams that are out of contention do that to get looks at developmental players. But he wanted to stay. Like, it might come down to the old 53-man roster game, sort of like you're saying, Ben, where it's like, who are the guys you think you can get through waivers at the end of August and get to the practice squad, and who are the guys who you have to protect on the active roster? And then, of course, you leave open the possibility that, you know, performance and or injury, you know, sort of, you know, it shakes out on its own over the course of camp.
2: All right, Parker, let's get down to the nitty-gritty. And before you joined us, Ben and I was having this conversation about players having enough. We talked about Wembanyama. We talked about Nikola Jokic. But we also talked about number 14, Courtland Sutton. And I love everything about Courtland Sutton, you know, his build, the way that he approached the game. But the discussion was, what's the likelihood that Courtland Sutton's going to embrace this season and say, enough is enough, and he's going to come out with that aggressive mentality, not just on the 50-50 ball, but I'm like on everything that he does on the field and really attack it in that particular way. What's the likelihood that Ronald Curry would be able to get that out of Courtland this season?
0: Yeah, that's a great question. It's interesting. I had someone bring up to me unprompted the other day that Courtland looked great physically. And obviously, like, that's nothing new. Like, he's a specimen, right? Like, he takes tremendous care of himself and all of that, but even sort of by his standards, that he looked great. You know, he's got the frame for it, but he's never been like a rugged blocker really on the perimeter and all of that. They do have other guys that can do that. But you know, like, they were really close. He's a captain. He's on a winning team consistently now for the first time in his career. And not only that, but there's a fleet of young receivers behind him that look up to him and I think like sharing a room with him and all of that. But also, like, as you get into year two, and then if you're looking beyond this year, like the back half of the extension he signed that are trying to take his job more or less. So, like, I don't know. Like, I think Courtland Sutton's always motivated. And it will be just like, okay, put it this way. I was talking to Marvin Mims at this, elementary school, Kaiser Elementary.

0: he and Pat Bryant gave out a bunch of shoes to kids. It was a cool thing on Friday. And Marvin was like, yeah, man, like a lot's changed. Like there's a lot different in our room. And when you think about it, that's really true. Ronald Curry's the coach there now. Willie Snead is the quality control guy. Davis Webb's the offensive coordinator. Jalen Waddle's in the room. Like they're just, there really has been, maybe no room on the team has had more turnover overall, just like on a day-to-day impact wise, than that group. And so, like, things are going to change there one way or another. Of course, it's going to play a ton, obviously. But, like, I just, that room's going to have a little bit of a different feel to it. And I'm with you guys. I sort of wonder what the impact of that will be.
1: What do you think the impact of Davis Webb, the play caller, is going to be on the way this looks? Is this going to still have the Sean Payton blueprint to it? Because we know what that is. We got 20 years of seeing Sean Payton's offense. It really has not changed much. Do you think that Davis Webb calling the plays is going to change the architectural identity of this offense?
0: A little bit. I think so. Yeah, I will be interested. I think the single biggest question, I'm not sure, like, philosophically how close or far Davis Webb is to Sean Payton. Like, he's learned a lot from him the last 3 years. He spent time with him. He's a really smart guy. I'm sure he's seen a lot of stuff that he likes and that he knows that Bo Nix likes. But also, like, one of the most fascinating elements of the relationship between Sean and Davis Webb will be how much Sean Payton lets Davis Webb sort of, like, migrate away from his offense, from Sean's offense, if he wants to. I don't know that he wants to, but how much more Shanahan-style stuff can he do? How much of the, you know, how much of the Mike Leach, like, you know, influence will we get? So there's a lot of questions with that. You know, he's obviously deeply schooled in that air raid stuff. So I don't know. I think it will depend ultimately on what Sean wants on that front, or how much he's willing to sort of turn that over to Davis. Like, game planning, play design, all of that stuff, Sean's always been the leader of that, and I think he'll obviously still have a major influence. It's just a matter of, like, is it Davis Webb calling Sean Payton's offense, or is it Davis Webb calling Davis Webb's offense with heavy input from Sean Payton? Those seem like two different things to me, and I don't know that we know the answer to that question right now. I don't know if Davis knows the answer to that question right now. So we'll see how that unfolds over the summer.
2: Well, Parker, I'm hoping that you can help us, and you know the answer to this particular question, because we're not just a football show here on Broncos Country tonight, but we were talking about Journey, the band Journey. And there was, I don't know, maybe Ryan Edwards said that it was kind of like soft rock. Now, I don't know if you listen to Journey. I would think that you've heard of the band. And if you have, what would you classify them as? Is it rock or is it soft rock?
0: I feel like I'm going to get myself in trouble no matter how I answer this one.
2: No, you're perfectly okay.
1: You are 100% going to get yourself in trouble.
0: I never thought of them as soft rock, but now that I'm trying to go through that,
2: don't do that, Parker. Don't do that, Parker. Stick with your first impulse.
0: I think like classic rock. Now, is it on the softer side? Yeah, probably, but I don't think it's soft rock.
1: Okay, I'm with you on that. I call it arena rock.
0: On the Yacht Rock station?
1: I mean, probably, but I call it arena
2: rock.
1: It's not. I mean, it gets played on that though. Journey does get played on the Yacht Rock station.
2: They may play some of their songs.
1: Yes,
2: one or two, but it's not Yacht Rock.
1: It's arena rock, right? It's 80s arena rock.
0: I want to see your concentric circles on. I want to see the Venn diagram of Journey, soft rock, and yacht rock.
1: Well, yeah, this is my wheelhouse. We're going to rename it. It's not even the Venn diagram anymore. It's just the Ben diagram now. As we figure that out. Real quick, Parker, before we got to go, real quick, about 30 seconds here. The Broncos, one of the worst teams on opening drives in the NFL last year. Scored only 29 points for the entire season. Teams that were worse included the Jets, the Raiders, the Cardinals. They were spectacularly bad on the script last year. Do you think they can improve that this year?
0: Yeah, I do. And I think consistently running the football, not just when J.K. Dobbins is in there, but just overall run game consistency and coming out, you know, I think they can be. I mean, it'd be hard to be worse. So there's that. But I think run the football consistently, see a little bit of Davis Webb wrinkle in there, and I think they'll be better on opening drives.
1: Looking forward to it, Parker. Appreciate it as always.
0: All right, we'll see you guys.
1: All right, take care. Parker Gabriel, the post. We got to hit a break. We'll be back.
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5: I'm Julian Edelman. 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And we're going to welcome you guys all to Dudes on Dudes.
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9: The different color noises, white noise, brown noise, pink noise. Brown noise is deeper, has lower frequencies, it's got more bass, minimalizes that higher frequency. Mm-hmm. And I didn't really know this, but apparently you can liken some of these to sounds in nature. And apparently brown noise is more akin to like a river rapid or a heavy rainfall or thunder.
10: Because there's also white noise and pink noise, you think brown noise is just named after the color brown. Wrong. There was a scientist named Robert Brown from Scotland.
9: White noise is used, aside from just sleeping, a lot of times with like noise-canceling headphones and stuff, mm-hmm. masking other sounds.
10: Pink noise is a little different. It's kind of like the compromise between white noise and brown noise.
9: As far as which one is best for sleep, there have been some very middling studies over the years. But at Oxford in 2017, they said that they fell asleep 40% faster listening to white noise, but their overall sleep was about the same.
10: Okay.
9: There was a study in 2017 from Northwestern of 13 older adults, and they said pink noise provided deeper sleep overall and improved ability to recall words.
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9: Caffeine can be really good for you and help a lot of things, and caffeine can be kind of bad for you.
4: It's a drug, and in its pure form, Chuck, it is a bitter-tasting crystalline powder.
9: Naturally, it's in the coffee bean and in chocolate and tea, but it's also added artificially in things like soda. 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It's blocking that adenosine. You're going to feel alert and awake. It's got that adrenaline going, and it's rewarding you with the dopamine. I mentioned the vicious cycle, the inevitable crash,
4: right?
9: Like any stimulant drug, and you want more of it. 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All right, how about some health benefits?
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9: They found everything from not develop Parkinson's disease to dropping your risk of various cancers.
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9: 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That was Napster. There were 27 billion transfers per month, song transfers.
4: Everything was completely upended, and Apple came along in 2003 and brought massive stability to this huge sea change. At the same time, roughly, an alternative model was developing, and that was just streaming.
9: The first legit on-demand streaming service was Rhapsody in 2001. Pandora came along in 2005. Spotify comes along. They changed the game. Pandora was still trying to be kind of like radio in a way. Spotify was like, no, we're really going to be on-demand. But these royalties, Tidal pays the most at 1.3 cents. Apple's 0.7, YouTube Music 0.7. Spotify pays 0.4 cents per stream, same as Amazon, and then Pandora's down to 0.1. 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
15: KOA News Time, 8 o'clock. I'm Carrie Mack. The Sedona Hills Fire in Larimer County is 100% contained, and the people living west of Loveland are allowed back in their homes. The fire broke out just after 3 o'clock this afternoon, and it burned about 12 acres. There's no word yet on any structures lost, and no injuries reported. We're learning new information about why passengers were deplaned at DIA Sunday night.
16: Frontier Flight 4765 was scheduled to fly out of Denver to Phoenix, and they were preparing for departure when the gun magazine was found. Everyone was taken off the aircraft. They were bused to another location. The passengers were then rescreened as a precaution. Officials did a security sweep of the aircraft. Passengers on the plane were booked onto a new flight early this morning. Nia Bender, KOA.
15: Hantavirus has reemerged as a health concern because of several deaths on a cruise ship in Europe. But Common Spirit Health's Dr. Christopher Johnston says this isn't a surprise like COVID was.
17: We've always been aware that hantavirus exists. It has been in the deer mouse population in the United States.
15: He goes on to say human-to-human transmission is rare. It is more common for people to contract the illness by cleaning and raising dust where rodent feces or urine is present. Tie game right now as the Avalanche take on the Wild in Minnesota, 1-1. Fox 31 pinpoint weather tonight, mainly clear, lows in the 50s. Tomorrow, partly cloudy, still warm, high 79. Tomorrow night, partly cloudy, low 50. It's currently 76 in Denver. Our next update at 8:30. I'm Carrie Mack on KOA. Checking in at the KOA Traffic Center with Vita Urbonas.
18: Thanks, Carrie. We are monitoring a few accidents across the metro area tonight. There is an accident blocking the three left lanes on eastbound I-70 between York and Steele. We're seeing stop-and-go traffic from 38th. Reports of an accident off to the right shoulder and a hazard on the road on southbound I-25 at Orchard. And reports of another accident on Mississippi and I-225. That accident has cleared on eastbound U.S. 36 at Wadsworth, but we are looking at a collision involving a pedestrian at Havana and Easter. And northbound Monaco still closed between 60th and 62nd after police activity. I'm Vita Urbonis on KOA 850 AM and 94.1 FM.
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1: 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Benjamin Albright, Nick Ferguson, Grant Smith here with you. 56690, the text line. Thanks to Parker Gabriel for joining us in the last segment. 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
2: Well, there's almost 200 episodes of the Taking It For Granted podcast you can listen to with Nick Ferguson, Rick Lewis, Ryan Edwards, Susie Wargen, Dave Logan, Mandy Connell, Ross Kaminsky,
3: wow, that's one
2: everybody from
3: Michael
2: KOA. Brown.
3: Wow.
1: Literally everyone from KOA.
3: Wow. Massive resume list of guests, man. Congrats.
2: Thank you.
3: Yes.
1: It's an incredible roster that every KOA host was included there.
2: Didn't leave out a single one.
1: Not one. 56690 is the text line. Somebody asked if we remember the Cindy Crawford Pepsi commercials from 1981. I remember those vaguely. Do you remember the License to Chill?
3: Wait. What do you mean vaguely? I mean, that was a commercial.
1: Well, I remember that her in it, but I don't like remember the lines in it or anything.
3: I mean,
2: no one's asking if you remember the lines.
1: I don't think he's asking you to memorize the dialogue.
3: You missed the whole point of the commercial. Ben is like, when is she going to speak? It's like, no, that wasn't the design.
1: I'm here for her intellect, yes. Nick Ferguson.
3: Well, that wasn't design, Ben, of the commercial. I remember her. It was like a red car going up to the machine. She had on some denim shorts, a white tank top, right? And she pressed a button, got a Pepsi out of her.
1: Nick Ferguson's like, you know, the radio station in the car was on.
2: He had his binoculars up to the old TV screen.
1: There's a thread missing out of one of the socks on the left side. Oh, my goodness. Ridiculous. The Chargers added David Njoku today. Now, obviously, they got a right against a junior. They already added Charlie Kolar as a blocking tight end. They were one of the teams that went to 12 and 13 personnel the least last year with Greg Roman running the show. Now you got Mike McDaniel in there, and you figure they're going to rerun in 12, 13 personnel quite a bit. First of all, what do we think of the David Njoku signing to the Chargers? And then number two, are the Chargers the real existential threat for the Broncos in the AFC West?
3: I'm going to say, answer the last question first. Yes, they are. They've always been that of a threat to the Denver Broncos. We don't even have to go into Harbaugh's record against Sean Payton, mm-hmm. but just the addition of David Njoku, that changes things, you know, for them. Like, even last year when Trey Lance was their starting quarterback, when they were trying to rest up, you know, the game was a little tight there for a second. Right. And it was like, well, the game shouldn't be this particular way. That tells you they have a decent roster. And now they've added Mike McDaniels, who I've had the pleasure of working with before. And I know a little how his brain works as he tries to come up with creative plays to get guys in position. And oh, by the way, if I'm not mistaken, and I know I'm not, mm-hmm. George Kittle was out there in San Francisco when Mike McDaniel was there. So you have a guy who can threaten outside the hashes and down the middle of the field. Now you have two of those guys. And, you know, Gaston, I mean, you raved about Gaston last year.
1: I raved about him. I wanted the Broncos to take him in that draft.
3: Right. So now you add another guy to that mix. And I know, and I was watching as some Broncos fans were kind of reacting to that, like, oh, no, it's not a big deal. I'm going to tell you what. If you have two tight ends that can stretch the field. And we know David Njoku likes to flex his muscles, come out when the weather is cold and show people, you know, what he's been working on in the offseason. To me, now you have two athletic tight ends that can stretch the field and could potentially create matchup threats for the Broncos and every other offense that is out. I mean, every other defense that's out there.
1: Yeah, and it's going to be, I mean, you've got, obviously, we mentioned Mike McDaniel's going to be in there now. As well. I mean, Gaston had more receiving yards in the Broncos tight end room combined last year, you know, in his rookie year. The Chargers last year, that offensive line was hot garbage because they had so many injuries. This year, that offensive line looks just as good, if not, I mean, it's up there with the Broncos, maybe better.
3: Well,
1: Well, Rashawn Slater, Joe Alt at the tackles. They added Cole Strange and Tyler Biadasz at the center and right guard. They drafted Jake Slaughter in the second round to be the left guard. That offensive line looks good.
3: Well, this is not Chargers radio, but real recognized real.
1: Right.
3: And if you say whatever you want to, Grant, but I'm just calling what I see.
1: Mm-hmm.
3: This is a very talented team within a division. Those injuries on the offensive line derail them. And obviously, it's always the same talk, not just with the Chargers, but with every team. If they stay healthy, what they can actually present. So that's going to be very interesting to see. And if you had to guess and say, well, looking at the AFC or even around the league, which teams would you look and say, well, they had the best tight end tandem? What do you think right off the bat?
1: I think you're going with the Chargers. I mean, Gaston and Joku, right?
3: Nope.
1: Wait, Brock Bowers and whoever the other Raiders guy is?
3: All right. I'll give you a couple of teams and some players' names, and you tell me. All right? Let's play that game.
1: All right.
3: So let's look at, he's got Njoku and Rondae Gaston.
1: That's a pretty good tandem.
3: Yes. So you have the Colts that have Mo Alley Stroud.
1: I thought you were talking about the West. You're talking about the AFC as a whole.
3: Yes, as a whole. Right?
1: Oh.
3: Mo Alley Cox and Tyler Warren with the Colts.
1: That's pretty good, although Mo Alley Cox is more of a fullback, H-back, you know, blocker guy. But he's good. I'm not trying to take away from it.
3: Listen, that counts when you're talking about blocking for and opening holes for Jonathan Taylor, right? That's important. Now, let's go Cole Kmet, right, and
1: Loveland. That's a pretty good tandem.
3: Okay. Now, I know that they're not in the AFC, but I'm looking league-wide. League-wide, this is what I'm doing. Then what about Dawson Knox and Kincaid?
1: Well, if they ever stay healthy at the same time.
3: So if we were to look at the Denver Broncos, you got Ingram, you have Trotman, right? You have Jolie and you have Bentley,
1: mm-hmm.
3: right? Now, those two younger players that I mentioned, they have potential to develop into something. But here's the other thing when you're looking at those teams with those tight ends that I named. And it plays a role in how efficient your offense can be. Look at the running backs. Because if the running backs for those teams that I just named start to get off, I mean, with the Bears, you got Swift, right? And Menungai. And then you think about James Cook and Ty Johnson. So if you can pick up on this theme, and this is where things can change for the Denver Broncos very rapidly, getting the run game on track helps that tight end group.
1: Oh, yeah. Oh, yeah. You know, if they can, getting the run game on track helps everybody out. If you look at the Denver Broncos, it's going to give you opportunity to buy you time to be able to get those deep shots off to Jalen Waddle or Marvin Mims. It'll allow you time to get things off over the middle to these tight ends because they'll be sucked up. You know, the linebacker will have come forward in the run game so you can get just beyond that. Getting the run game going helps everybody.
3: You know what? I don't know exactly what Davis Webb scheme is going to look like. No one really knows, right? Parker Gabriel said, well, we didn't know if it was going to be Davis Webb running his scheme mm-hmm. or Davis Webb running a version of Sean Payton's scheme. But here's part of his scheme that I hope that he runs. I want him to run that Oprah Winfrey scheme. And what I mean, you get a target, you get a target, you get a target. Just spread the ball all around and make sure that it's hard to focus on one particular guy or one area of the field from an offensive standpoint, and now you're putting the stress on opposing defenses week in and week out. Give me the Oprah Winfrey scheme.
1: Well, Davis Webb comes from the air raid. He comes from Cliff Kingsbury and Sonny Dykes. He comes from the air raid, right? So
3: that's a little fast up-tempo offense.
1: Up-tempo, spread out, targets everywhere, things that it has in it that Sean Payton has not really used. Why stick and why cross? You see those are staples of the air raid. So, you know, if it's Davis Webb's offense, you're probably going to see a lot more of that than we previously have with Sean Payton.
3: I want that. I just, for me, defensively, man, I just look at it as what would give a defensive unit just headaches and stress them the hell out.
1: Mm-hmm.
3: It's just like, You run up tempo because it plays into the altitude you have here.
1: Yeah.
3: It gets everyone moving really rapidly and forcing everyone to get in and out of their breaks, force quick decisions by the quarterback. So now Bo Nix is getting the ball out of his hands, getting in the hands of his playmakers. They're able to catch and now we get those yak yards, right? And then defensively, man, you're trying to figure things out. You can't get guys on the field, the right personnel on and off the field, because the team is going with a faster tempo than you are prepared for. And I know when Chip Kelly was in the league, everyone would say, okay, well, it is not, Chip Kelly could not do what he did at Oregon because you don't have enough players.
1: Right.
3: But I believe that, isn't this what the offseason is for? You can start to condition your players for this fast tempo.
1: Yeah, but I mean, you eventually run the risk of, I mean, if you're running 80 plays in a game, you know, it's going to get your defense on the other side is going to wind up running 80 play. You know what I mean? Like the 60 is normally the magic number. If you start to get higher than that, you do run out of gas. You do have to have a second defensive line ready to go. Like you just have to plan for that.
3: But wait a minute. Isn't that what having idea of depth? Like let's call it what it is. The team did not make as many changes to the roster because they were like, we like the guys that we have.
1: Yeah, I'm just saying, if you're going to run that kind of offense, you got to have defensive depth to be able to work with it. I don't know. Like, I'm hoping that we do see the Davis Webb, you know, kind of air raid, because it is. I mean, anybody who's ever familiar with the air raid. Now, I'm not saying that we're going to see. I mentioned white cross, white stick. You know, mesh is huge in the air raid. Some of the other concepts. I mean, I don't know if we're going to see a whole lot of four verts or all hitches or any of that kind of stuff like they run in the air raid quite a bit.
3: Why not? Because the way that offenses run of their scheme, they run one play to set up another play.
1: Yeah.
3: So why not at this point? Why not throw everything in a pot like gumbo?
1: But I'd like to. There's some other things I'd like to see that are big staples of the, you know, the air raid, and that is shallow cross. Put the ball, run shallow cross. Put the ball in Marvin Mims' hands. Let him create after. It's just like a punt return at that point. Let him create after the catch. You know what I mean? Except he doesn't have everybody running downhill after him. And if you're running shallow cross, the defensive linemen are all behind you. So you only got, you know, instead of having 11 guys to beat, now you've only got 7 guys to beat.
3: Well, yeah, and then with the shallow cross, you can run the delay shallow cross.
1: Mm-hmm.
3: Right? And then you can run the shallow cross with the return. Like, at the first time, he's racing across.
1: Yeah, orbit motion returns. Yeah, you can run a deeper dig to give yourself levels.
3: And the ground and come back the opposite way.
1: Right. Some other things that they run, smash. They run smash in the air raid. Which is, you know, hitch hook by the outside receiver, and then it's a corner route by the inside receiver, and so it gives you some opportunity. And then the wheel. We haven't seen the wheel route for running backs, and now you've got guys that can catch. You brought in Jonah Coleman, right? Jonah Coleman started off as a wide receiver. So you can run, you know, what was it, the way they run the air right now, 93H wheel? And you can get the slot receiver, running back. It starts vertically and breaks toward the sideline and then kicks it back upfield, especially on the backside of the play. If you run a quarter boot to one side and that backside wheel, that was the Gus Malzahn money play.
3: Okay, so I'm sitting here thinking, we'll call this play Trojan,
1: okay,
3: based on the disguise. So picture this. So we have a wide receiver to the left and the cut split. He's minus split.
1: Okay.
3: We got Bo in the shotgun, back offset left.
1: Okay.
3: We have a bunch to the right side. So we know, based on what the Broncos used to do last season, a lot of those bunch formations where they would just kind of cross in the middle sometimes.
1: Okay, right? Our trips bunch to the right side, and the back's offset left. Well, we got a tight end or receiver?
3: We got trips to the right, trips bunch to the right,
1: okay,
3: back offset left,
1: uh-huh,
3: and then we got a minus split to our left.
1: Gotcha, okay.
3: All right? We're going to start with running interference with everyone running like what they're thinking.
1: Yeah,
3: like,
1: mesh. Bro,
3: yes.
1: Right.
3: Right, so now Bo, if he's in trouble, he can think, okay, well, going through progressions, if I need to, I can go right over the ball. But that's not what I want to do. I want to use those picks and rubs where the team is in man or zone, because we're going to take the back and get him from the left to the right and wheel him out to where the trip side is.
1: I'm totally here for it. Now, with that, if you're running mesh like that, you probably want to it's probably a triangle read, and so the wheel would be the third part of that.
3: Yes.
1: You know. But anyway, we're getting too deep in the weeds on some of this stuff. But that is an idea. I'd love to see some of those concepts integrated into the Broncos offense. And I think that's something that, if Webb does indeed put some kind of an air raid thumbprint on it, something we could potentially look forward to.
3: And here's the other thing, too. I mean, we talked about trying to speed this thing up. The great thing about an offense and making sure that every guy knows their assignment and there's versatility, the guy can play the X, you can play in a slot, right? You can play the Z, is the fact that you can slow this baby down, too.
1: Well, you can put your foot on the gas. You don't have to snap the ball with 15 seconds left on the clock. Just get up to the line and give your quarterback all the time in the world to read it. Get guys, get those defensive, the big heavies up there gassed so that they, you know, it's multifaceted. Just put your foot on the gas a little bit doesn't doesn't necessarily mean you got to snap it right away.
3: No.
1: It just means you're getting up to the line. Now you've got all day to read what's going on. You know, they're going to tip their hand eventually. You can't stay static for 15 seconds like that and not tip your hand.
3: Because I can tell you as a defensive player, when you're tired and you watch them get up to the line of scrimmage, you're thinking they're getting ready to snap the ball and you're trying to process information. You see things happening in front of you.
1: Yep.
3: But when you're tired, you're not sure what you just saw.
1: Right. Your decision-making matrix gets slowed down.
3: Yeah.
1: And you're not as in control of things. You'll start cheating your hip one way, and I can see which way, you know, I can see what you're doing in coverage based on which way you're, you know, inside or outside lever. I can see what you're doing when you lie. Just little things like that, little subtle nuances like that, allowing yourself to get up to the line of scrimmage faster gives you gives your quarterback the opportunity to diagnose and dissect.
3: Yeah, especially when you have those big guys up front. Instead of getting down in 3-point stance, they're trying to lean or tilt a little. Those offensive linemen trying to reach them and cut them off makes it easier.
1: Yeah, it makes it super easy on them. You know what else makes it super easy?
3: What's that?
1: An NFL six-pack. We don't know those next. Broncos cover.
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29: KOA News Time, 8:30. I'm Carrie Mack. The Trump administration is proposing a new rule that expands access to fertility treatment benefits for employees. Jim Rope reports.
33: According to the Department of Labor, the rule would create a new exempted insurance benefit for treating infertility.
34: This will be supplemental option available to those who need it, much like vision or dental insurance, so we're bringing it right down into the mainstream.
33: President Trump says the move aims to make IVF and other fertility treatments more affordable by increasing benefit options and easing regulatory burdens. The employer-sponsored fertility benefits would have a lifetime cap of $120,000. I'm Jim Roop.
29: Denver Parks and Recreation is ready to welcome visitors to Mount Blue Sky this summer. Timed reservations for the road to the summit opened on Friday. The road was closed in September of 2024 so that crews could repair the asphalt and replace culverts along the route. The road will open on May 22nd. Avalanche and Wild tied 2-2, game 4 of the second round playoffs. And it's time for Fox 31 pinpoint weather. Tonight, mainly clear, low 53. Tomorrow, partly cloudy, still warm, high 79. Tomorrow night, partly cloudy. Low 50. It's currently 73 in Denver. Our next update at 9. I'm Carrie Mack on KOA. Checking in at the KOA Traffic Center with Vita Urbonis.
35: And good evening, Carrie. Things looking really good out there this evening so far. Monitoring a couple of accidents. That accident just cleared on eastbound I-70 between York and Steele. There is an accident at Airport and 6 in Aurora. Another crash at Alkier and Cross in Arvada. Northbound Monaco still closed around 60th due to police activity and construction blocking the right lane on northbound I-25 between Toma and Wilcox. The rest of the roads looking really good. I-225 and C-470 are moving at posted speed. I'm Vita Urbonis on KOA 850 AM and 94.1 FM.
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46: 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Benjamin Albright, Nick Ferguson, Grant Smith.
47: Avs back out in front, 3-2. McKinnon took that shot to the face earlier with that puck. I thought he was going to be done. Of course, he came right back out to start the third period.
48: See, this is what I was telling you guys.
47: Hockey players are built different.
1: A puck to the face? Man, that's something.
2: I'm not prepared to take a hockey puck to the face.
3: Well, like I said earlier, that's why hockey players are the toughest pro athletes.
1: Yeah, I'd beg to differ.
2: I don't know about that, but they are a different breed and mentality for taking the, I'm just saying.
1: Different breed, yes.
2: So,
1: maybe try that with Avantes Burfict come across the middle.
2: Yeah, I'm good on that. Yeah.
3: Just ask Antonio Brown, that messed you up for life.
2: Avantes me, bro. NFL six pack.
43: It's time for the NFL six pack.
4: I'm going to drink a lot of beer tonight.
43: Insight and inside information you can't find anywhere else. Now,
5: six.
43: The top six NFL headlines. One.
3: The NFL announced that the Cowboys will host the Eagles on Thanksgiving Day in Week 12 with kickoff set for 2:30 p.m. Mountain Time. The Cowboys' Thanksgiving Day game annually is the highest-rated regular season game of the NFL season. And last year against the Chiefs, they set a new regular season ratings record with 57.3 million viewers. Now, we'll know the entire NFL schedule on Thursday, but what do you think about the Broncos possibly getting a Thanksgiving Day game this year?
2: Well, they're doing the Black Friday game too, aren't they?
3: Yes.
2: So I would suggest...

0: Save all that other stuff.
1: Two.
2: Well, speaking of Thursday Night Football, the Bills will open their new stadium on Thursday Night Football in Week 2. They are going to be playing the Lions on September 17th. It will be the first game played at Highmark Stadium. Prime Video, of course, will broadcast the game as part of its Thursday Night Football package. The Bills replacing their longtime home, which opened as Rich Stadium back in 1973, with a new $2 billion facility across Abbott Road. The Bills have won their past four home openers dating back to 2022, averaging 38.5 points per game in those openers. Is it kind of a bittersweet feeling for the Bills to be moving to a new stadium? And what have you heard about the new stadium?
3: Well, I will say this. The Broncos have looked into what the Bills have done out of their new stadium. They want to incorporate some of those elements so that they can maintain an outdoor feel while still covering the NFL's rules on retractable roof and indoor proofing it, you know, and those kinds of things. So I would say keep an eye out on that, because that may be something going with that. Also, the Bills, opening that Week 2, they might be the Broncos' Week 1 opponent. The Bills have to play the Denver Broncos. The Bills will have an away game to start the season. The Bills have to play the Broncos away, so it is entirely possible that the Broncos could open the season with Buffalo.
0: Dude, as a guy that spent my first year, 8 weeks of my NFL career in Buffalo, I mean, this is great for all those fans. And if you look at the side-by-side of the two stadiums, the old stadium is dwarfed by the new stadium.
3: Uh-huh.
0: And this aesthetics of the new stadiums, it's freaking amazing. So it's going to be great to see. But, you want that Buffalo Bills team here at Empower Field Week 1.
2: How excited are you guys for the Broncos' new stadium? Not just for football fans, but what else it could bring to the city?
3: Well, I'm excited for all the peripheral stuff it could bring. The draft, you know, those kinds of things.
2: Final Four, maybe.
3: Yeah, those kinds of stuff.
0: You guys talking about that, I'm thinking about the food. I mean, new stadium, new menu, right?
3: Well, yeah. I mean,
0: see,
3: have you already gone down and tried the Atwater?
0: Year? See, I'm thinking about the most important things. I don't know what you guys are thinking about.
2: The Atwater Bar and Grill?
0: Yeah. Which we still haven't received the Atwater Burger from that place.
3: Yeah, I know. We need to talk to Steve about this. He's kidding.
0: Oh, man.
3: Come on. Holding out on us.
1: Three.
2: Well, someone else who is holding out, Aaron Rodgers, may have been in Pittsburgh over the weekend, but his visit didn't include a meeting with the Steelers. A report from 93.7 The Fan in Pittsburgh late last week said that Rodgers would be at the team's facility and that he was expected to sign with the team before the weekend was over. Subsequent reports cast doubt on the imminent signing, whether the Steelers had any idea that Rodgers was going to be in the city and that any meeting was in the works. Saturday brought word that Rodgers and the Steelers had not met, and Adam Schefter of ESPN said on the Pat McAfee show earlier today that the weekend passed without any interaction between the quarterback and the team. What do you make of this story about Aaron Rodgers not meeting with the Steelers even though he was in Pittsburgh? And will he be a Pittsburgh Steeler by Week 1?
3: Look at Aaron Rodgers making some story all about him and creating drama where there doesn't need to be one.
2: Shocking.
3: Shocker. I don't think it's really that big a deal. He either is or isn't going to play for him. He either is or isn't going to do the darn thing. And the Steelers are at the point now where it's like, okay, well, we're going to move on as, you know, we got these two young guys. We're going to prep as though they would be the guys. And, you know, if Aaron Rodgers shows up, he already knows the offense with Mike McCarthy and the terminology, and we'll go back to that.
0: Well, I'll say this. If there's one guy who knows how to promote himself and keep the narratives focused on him to expand his brand, it is one Aaron Rodgers. And listen, even though he was in Pittsburgh, he didn't meet with the team, who cares? If I'm thinking that they've had some conversations over this time, and Aaron knows kind of basically what he wants to do, and he's just trying to stall him out, Debo, because he's probably going to end up signing back with the Steelers.
2: Is there any other team interested in Aaron Rodgers besides the Steelers now?
3: No. Not even a little bit.
1: Four.
2: Well, wide receiver Michael Woods has a team interested in him, and that is our Denver Broncos. Per Tom Pelissero of NFL Media, he reported that the Broncos will sign Woods to their 90-man roster. Woods took part in the team's rookie minicamp over the weekend as a tryout player. Woods was a Browns sixth-round pick in 2022, played 10 games as a rookie, but missed all of 2023 with a torn Achilles. He returned for 5 games in 2024 and finished his time in Cleveland with 12 catches for 110 yards. Woods spent time on the Packers practice squad after being cut by the Browns last year. Now we've got Michael Woods, Cortland Sutton, Jalen Waddle, Marvin Mims, Troy Franklin,

0: Pat Bryant and Lil Jordan Humphrey. Who is the odd man out in the Broncos wide receiver room?
1: Well, we'll see who all that is. Michael Woods was a 4.37 40 guy back in the day. He can fly. Spent three seasons in Arkansas before transferring to Oklahoma. He had some issues when he started. He got a DWI, I think, or DWI when he was a freshman. It's been that. He also got suspended. The Browns suspended him for the final six games for violating the personal conduct policy stemming from an incident over the summer back in, 2023. And it's going to be tough to crack the roster here, obviously. But we'll see. As far as the rest of it goes, I think the odd man out to me would be trying to trade Troy Franklin. Marvin Mims seems a little redundant with Waddle, but you need a return guy. So if one of the other guys steps up as a return guy, then those two guys. Lil Jordan Humphrey's going to be here until, Sean Payton embalms him or whatever, because that's his dude.
2: What embalms him? What is he, a mummy?
1: Well, after he passes away. Like, that's what I'm saying. He'll be here until he dies, and then Sean Payton will embalm him and trot him back out there. He'll have the same statistical production as an embalmed mummy as he does now.
2: Listen, I don't think this whole idea with Michael Woods changes anything as far as who the Broncos are going to keep. All of that would be determined in training camp when guys get pads on and we see him move around against some of the starters. But I will say, just having him in the building, it gives some guys pause and reason for them to look over their shoulders. And once again, Woods has had an Achilles injury. Has he fully recovered from it? And if he gets back to the old speed he has, maybe therefore he becomes a threat. But right now, I don't think he is a real threat for any of the guys in the room.
3: Five.
0: Adrian Peterson had an eventful trip to the Vikings facility last week. He thought he was in town to speak to the team's rookies ahead of their mini camp. But the Vikings had something to share with him. Peterson was filming content for the team's website, and former Viking John Randall entered the room and showed Peterson a display that revealed he has been elected to the franchise's Ring of Honor.
1: Oh.
0: Peterson was the seventh pick of the 2007 draft, and he spent 10 years with the Vikings. Peterson led the league in rushing three times during that stint, including his 2,000-yard season in 2012 that ranks as the second-best single-season effort in NFL history. He was named the league MVP that year and is the last non-quarterback to win the award. Back in 2012, the last non-quarterback. Peterson, who is the Vikings' all-time leading rusher and rushing touchdowns leader, also set the NFL record for single-game rushing yards by busting loose for 296 yards in a 2007 game. He will also be eligible for election into the Pro Football Hall of Fame for the first time in 2027, so there could be back-to-back honors for Peterson in the near future. He's got to be a first-ballot Hall of Famer, right? And where would you rank him among all-time running backs?
1: Yeah, he's got to be up there. I mean, almost 15,000 yards, 120 touchdowns. He's got to be up there in terms of, where you put the all-timers. I don't know. Does he crack the top five all-time running backs? Probably not. Top 10, maybe?
2: You would be wrong, my friend. I'm going to speak from experience. I played against this dude. This dude was cut from a different cloth. After he came out the assembly line, they blew up the factory because he was a different dude. Mm-hmm. And for a guy to shred his knee, come back the year after, and rush for as many yards as he did...
0: Like 8 months later.
2: That is freaking unreal. And if you're looking for rushing leaders as far as yards are concerned...
1: I think he was fourth or fifth, wasn't he?
2: Nope. Well, he is fifth, yes, okay. To be correct. He is fifth. He's right above my former teammate, Curtis Martin.
1: Yeah.
2: He's a Hall of Famer.
1: But, Barry Sanders, Emmitt Smith... If you're taking a top four, five all-time running backs, you're just taking Barry Sanders, Emmitt Smith.
2: He's in there.
1: LaDainian Tomlinson.
2: He's in there.
1: Walter Payton. Eric Dickerson.
2: Wait a minute. If I'm not mistaken, AP came close to Dickerson's single-season rushing record. Yep. Did he not?
1: Close. Close, yeah.
2: Okay. He's in the boat, my dude. If you're talking about top four running backs of all time, as it stands right now, he's in that group.
1: I don't know, man. He had 1,700 more yards career than Eric Dickerson, but he also played like five more seasons.
0: So who are you taking off the Mount Rushmore if Adrian Peterson is on?
1: Yeah,
0: there?
1: That's what I'm saying, because you got to have Barry and Emmett on there for
0: Emmitt
1: sure.
0: Emmitt Smith, Barry Sanders, LaDainian Tomlinson, Walter Payton.
1: That's the
2: LaDainian doesn't even have as many yards as
1: But the receiving on top of it, though. LaDainian was a different animal.
2: Man, I'm going to tell you, both of those dudes were dogs, and I played against both of them, right? For LaDainian, you had to worry about the jump cut. Mm-hmm. From AP, you had to worry about the jump cut, getting run over and run by. So
0: AP is ahead of LT.
2: Yes, in my book.
1: Okay.
2: Absolutely.
1: All right. I'll respect it.
3: Six.
0: Well, we mentioned the Steelers not settling anything with quarterback Aaron Rodgers yet for the 2026 season, but they got a deal done with their kicker, Chris Boswell. Adam Schefter of ESPN reported that Boswell has agreed to a four-year extension with the team and puts him under contract in Pittsburgh through the 2030 season. And Boswell's deal is worth $28 million, a $7 million average annual salary on the extension. That's equal to Brandon Aubrey, who signed with the Cowboys earlier this offseason, making him tied for the highest paid kicker in NFL history. Boswell heading into his 12th season with the Steelers. He's 299 of 341 on field goals through his career, and he was a first team All Pro in 2024. How much is too much to pay a kicker? Seems like we're reaching that limit.
1: I think it depends. I mean, these days with kickers having the legs that they do, you can take the ball, you can fair catch the kick, take the ball, and you get two first downs, you're in field goal range. You know, so if you got somebody who can consistently hit from those outer reaches like Aubrey, it changes the dynamic of the game. If you're able to, you know, if all you got to get is 25 yards to get a score, it changes the dynamic of the game.
2: Look, man, as a guy that played the bulk of my career with special teams, I can say this. Kickers are undervalued.
0: Kickers are people, too.
2: Yes. Until you really need one of those guys to kind of come through with you in the clutch, then you realize how important they are. And that's a weapon, like Ben said. I mean, if you have to just get to midfield and a guy can get you points, that is a sure weapon. And they're saying, listen, how come we can get highest-paid offensive lineman, highest-paid quarterback, but we can't get highest-paid kicker? Yeah. Can I kick it? Yes, I can.
0: Nothing like a Tribe Called Quest reference to
2: there you go.
0: The show.
1: Yeah, there are some under it. Now, there are teams that have been struggling. I mean, the Commanders have been through, what, like 15 kickers in the last 3 years?
0: Yeah.
1: Because they can't find a guy. I mean, it's when you are on the other side of that coin and you can't find a guy and you realize how valuable it is to have that late game close. It's like having a closing pitcher in baseball, right? Yeah, they might only work one inning, but man, is that inning valuable.
2: We're also thinking about it like this. If you're on a fantasy team, having a guy like that can get you like nine.
0: Brandon Aubrey almost brought me home a championship last year, man.
2: I'm just saying. Yeah, I'm just saying. We got to look at the game different.
1: Yep.
2: And kickers are people too.
1: And it does. I mean, again, if it changes the dynamic to where you're not punting and you're getting points instead of punting, you know, it changes the entire dynamic of a game. If you're reducing two punts to two field goals, that's an extra touchdown every game.
2: We just need you to make them.
1: Yeah.
2: Not to get them blocked. Just need you to make them.
1: Sam. Broncos Country tonight. Back after this.
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17: KOA News Time, 9 o'clock. I'm Carrie Mack. Suncor says an electrical issue followed by a restart of operations led to the thick black smoke that was seen all over the Denver metro area today. This caused a power outage leading to the shutdown of operations. When workers restarted, there was more flaring than usual, causing flames and black smoke to billow from the smokestacks. Suncor says neither the community air monitors nor their fencing monitors picked up chemical levels higher than their typical thresholds. Frontier Airlines says a preliminary investigation suggests a gun magazine found on a plane flying out of DIA on Sunday night was actually left behind by a law enforcement officer traveling on a previous flight.
18: Passengers deplaned and were rescreened as a precaution following the discovery of the ammunition. Meanwhile, the delay caused the flight crew to exceed their duty time, causing the flight to be canceled, resulting in passengers being rebooked on a flight hours later. A security sweep of the airliner found no other concerns. Gordon Scott, KOA.
17: And the 20th annual Colfax Marathon this weekend is going to cause some issues for people using RTD services on Sunday. RTD says delays and detours are taking place between 5:30 in the morning and noon for the race. The marathon runs through Denver and Lakewood, and that's why service is being interrupted in some cases. Light rail is being replaced by bus services as well. Go to RTD's website for the complete list of routes affected. Hantavirus has reemerged as a health concern because of several deaths on a cruise ship in Europe. But Common Spirit Health's Dr. Christopher Johnston says this isn't a surprise like COVID was.
19: We've always been aware that hantavirus exists. It has been in the deer mouse population in the United States.
17: Dr. Johnston says human-to-human transmission is rare. It is more common for people to contract the illness by cleaning and raising dust where rodent feces or urine is present. Our next update at 9:30. I'm Carrie Mack on KOA.
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21: Here's a look at the roads across the metro area tonight. That accident has been moved over to the right shoulder on southbound I-25 at Orchard. There is an accident at Colorado 93 and Pine Ridge in Golden, another at Airport and 6th in Aurora. Northbound Monaco is still closed around 60th due to police activity, and there is construction blocking the right lane on northbound I-25 between Toma Road and Wilcox. Fox 31 Pinpoint Weather, partly cloudy skies overnight, a low of 53 degrees. Tomorrow will be a nice day. Partly cloudy skies, a high of 79, a low of 53. Wednesday, partly cloudy skies, a slight chance of showers, a high of 88, a low of 50. I'm Bitter Urbonis on KOA 850 AM and 94.1 FM.
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27: Welcome back to Broncos Country Tonight. Benjamin Albright, Nick Ferguson, Grant Smith.
28: Chloe the dog.
27: 56690 is the text line, as always. I see Brian's on there.
28: He's not an Avs fan.
27: Not an Avs fan.
29: Not an Avs fan, not a CU fan. What does Brian like? Probably soft rock.
27: I don't know. I don't know what his taste in music is, actually.
29: Actually, he just from reading through his messages, seems more of like a metal guy.
27: I would say like an early 2000s pop punk kind of guy. Some of those stuff, like the SR-71 and that kind of stuff.
30: Wait a minute. There's different levels of metal music, right? There's heavy metal.
27: Yeah.
30: And then there's that stuff.
27: The KMFDM and Metallica are not the same sentence with, you know, Led Zeppelin's technically, I mean, originally one of the originators.
30: I mean, what is that? There's a bunch of people in the mosh pit just throwing bows. And you don't even understand the lyrics, right?
27: Hey, if that's your jam, that's your jam. I'm not going to.
29: It's mostly about hating their fathers.
27: Okay, cool. It's not really my jam, but, you know, I'm going to.
30: Okay, Grant.
27: Yeah.
30: Didn't see that one coming.
27: 602, look up the Jack Black, Jimmy Fallon, More Than Words video. It's epic. I guess they did a remake or something like that.
30: Like a parody?
27: It's them two doing More Than Words, okay, or whatever. And so, I don't know. I'll have to look that up. What else we got here? Oh, somebody put Winger on here. I guess it's 80s hair metal rock, like Winger? Weren't they on tour with like Rat and Poison or something like that?
29: Sounds like the perfect trio for hair metal bands.
30: Rat and Poison.
27: Yeah. It was Rat, Winger, and Poison. Rat with two T's. And Rat Poison.
30: Yes. I don't
27: love it. What else we got here? Let's see. Brian says, Craig Morton's 1981 season was the best season for a quarterback when adjusted for era until Peyton Manning in 2012. Better than every Elway season, for whatever that's worth. Interesting. Yeah, he did. He didn't have a heck of a season. I mean, he threw for over 3,000 yards back in, like, 1981.
30: Didn't he finish with, like, 11,000 yards passing or something like that?
27: For his career?
30: Yes.
27: I thought it was more than that. I could be wrong. Yeah, he had, like, 30,000 yards. Like, 27,900 yards. Now, he had 11,895 in Denver.
30: Okay.
27: But for his career, he had almost 30,000
30: yards. That's what I'm thinking.
27: Now, in 1981, he passed for like 3,200 yards and 21 touchdowns and 14 picks, and that was at 38 years old. And back then, 3,100 yards was a lot of yards to be thrown for. Now, he led the league in, I believe it was yards per attempt, and then he also led the league in sacks. Because he was dropping back a lot.
29: What happens when you're trying to sling the ball downfield, baby?
27: Well, that's to say, he dropped back 376 times that season, which is quite a bit. But he was sacked 54 times.
30: Well, the moral of the story, run the ball.
29: Just to give people perspective and how much the game has changed since the time and he played to now. How many times did Bo Nix drop back last year?
27: 620, something like that.
29: It's crazy.
30: Oof, wow.
27: It's an absolutely obscene amount of dropbacks. Yeah, 376 dropbacks is a lot of dropbacks. I'm trying to figure out, I'm trying to see what Bo, I can't remember, it was like, what about both? It was over 600. I know Bo dropped back over 600 times. Which is just insane. Yeah, 612 passing attempts, but he was sacked 22 times as well. So 634 dropbacks for Bo last year, not including scrambles.
30: Wasn't that like second in the league next to what, Dak Prescott?
27: Yeah, I think it was first in the league, actually. He passed Dak Prescott at the end of the day. And so that was, you know, that's one of those things where you're just like, oh my goodness, that is ridiculous. You should not be, I mean, that doesn't feel like you should be dropping back that big. But he doesn't, you know, he only got sacked that few times.
30: Why? Well, tell him why, Ben.
27: Because he gets rid of it quick.
30: Well, not just that. It's mobility.
27: Well, that too. But yeah, Craig Morton, if you count the sacks, dropped back 430 times, which would have led the league that season.
30: At some point, if I'm a Craig Morton offensive lineman, I'm like, man, can we run the damn ball?
27: Yeah. That's, it's fascinating to me. I'm trying to think of where that would rank, because that was an obscene amount of.
30: At that time.
27: Yeah. And I'm looking to see right now exactly where that would have ranked in the NFL.
30: Like today's game?
27: Last year.
30: Oh, just last year alone.
27: Yeah. It was, okay, so I'm going to just do passing attempts because I don't want to add all the sacks in and everything. He would have been 24th in the league in passing attempts last year. But in 1981, it was, hold on. Sorry, my screen is, I hate the way our computers do this. In 1981, Dan Fouts. Now, Dan Fouts did throw the ball like 609th because that was with the Air Coryell thing going on. But Craig Morton threw it 376 times, which was top half of the league. And now it would be 24. You would be in the bottom third of the league.
30: Wow. That's crazy.
27: But yet, in, like the sacks, that's 400 and some odd times. I mean, he was, I mean, that's just, that is obscene. That is an obscene amount of passing. Now, I forgot Fouts had, that was here. He had 609 attempts. That is ridiculous. And threw for 4,800 yards.
30: Ooh, passing league.
27: That Air Coryell stuff.
30: Passing league.
27: That was fun. No, that's 1981. I mean, that's Fouts would have thrown for 33 touchdowns, 4,800 yards.
30: Man. Oof.
27: What happens when players have had enough?
30: They get pissed off.
27: Well, Mom always said that it would be better to be pissed off than pissed on.
30: Well, I would concur.
27: R. Kelly doesn't, well, but you
30: would. Not to say that I've ever had to experience the being peed on scenario. And I'll tell you, Ben, I don't know if you, did you see the game this weekend between the T-Wolves and the Spurs where Wembanyama was kicked out of the game?
27: Yeah.
30: Okay, so Wemby is a tall, 7'4" guy, very thin. I think that's PC to say that he's thin opposed
27: he's
30: to being
27: scrawny.
30: Yes.
27: Rail thin.
30: Yes. So obviously Minnesota, they attack just like Wolves defensively because that is what they're known for. Mm-hmm. And it just seemed as though he just kind of got sick and tired as he was fighting for a ball and he was throwing bows like he was ludicrous, right? And hitting Nas Reed in the face. And it got me to thinking about Nikola Jokic, right? Nikola Jokic is a massive man, very talented, but he doesn't always get those calls in games. You can see it on his body, the scratches, the welts or whatever, but they never really call the fouls in his favor because they go, well, he's a big, massive guy. He can anticipate it or he can deal with it. He's a big guy. But what we saw against the same Minnesota team in the playoffs was Nikola Jokic taking on a different perspective. And I don't know about you guys, but I like this Nikola Jokic because he's showing as though he is freaking frustrated. Mm-hmm. And he is barking back. And I know the NBA draft is going to take place. I think it's a June something, maybe 23rd or whatever it is. And I'm hoping that he takes a little of that vitriol and he says that to the management, like, hey, you need to kind of go get me some dogs. Because I like this version of Nikola Jokic where he is barking back instead of playing the passive role.
7: Yeah, the draft is June 23rd and 24th.
30: Okay.
7: I'm with it. I mean, I think in order for this Nuggets team to advance at all going forward, somebody's got to have some edge to them. Someone has to have some edge to him. And Aaron Gordon's sort of that guy, but then he was hurt.
30: He doesn't play in critical games sometimes.
7: He's hurt?
30: Yes.
7: But so that's to say, like, he's the one guy that you've had that's had a little nasty to him, had a little edge to him. Because, I mean, who else are you? Cam Johnson? No. Michael Porter wasn't that way. Nah. Jamal Murray isn't that way. Like, somebody's got to have some edge to him. And Nikola, for being as good and as talented as he is as a big man, I would suggest that absolutely nobody out there is saying he's one of the most physical players in the game.
30: I would like to see Joker actually embrace that name, that nickname. Be like Chaos.
7: Take over the villain role.
30: Yes. Like Heath Ledger, right?
7: Okay. I don't want him to light giant stacks of money on fire or anything. But
29: no, is it too soon to say, like, let's hope it works out a little differently for Nikola Jokic?
7: Wow. Grant Smith going dark.
29: I'm just saying.
7: Impending fatherhood has warped your mind. I turn to you for the positive stuff normally. Now,
29: one of the greatest acting performances of all time.
7: Oh, yeah. But he got too wrapped up in the role and all that. Anyway, yes, I would hope that it works out better for Jokic. But we need, I want him to be the villain. I want him to be, I want him to have an edge to him. Somebody's got to have that. Well, when the Minnesota Timberwolves call you out.
30: Yes.
7: And they out-physical you. And let me make no mistake, they did. You got to have something that can bite back or bark back at least, and they didn't do either.
30: Well, we know that Nikola Jokic's brothers, they have a lot of bark and bite. But it would be great to see him embrace that more. If we were looking at the Denver Broncos roster, right, and looking at players allowing their prior frustration to move them forward, who would you say could probably benefit the most? On either side of the ball.
7: If who would benefit the most from what?
30: Well, the idea of prior frustration propelling them forward. Like using that prior frustration.
7: I think if Jokic started knocking around in the paint a little bit, he'd get a few more foul calls. I mean, I'm not saying that he's going to get the calls that SGA gets. You know?
30: But I'm just saying from a Broncos standpoint. If we're saying you're looking at the Broncos.
7: Oh, Broncos
30: players,
7: who gets out there like that?
30: Because
7: Cortland.
30: Okay. I've had enough.
7: Sell it a little bit more, while you're out there. Maybe get some of those PI calls that you probably don't get.
30: No, wait. Okay. Put it into context. We don't want that soccer stuff. We don't want that LeBron James acting.
7: You don't need that Pat Mahomes, LeBron James flopping stuff.
30: We don't need that stuff.
7: SGA flopping.
30: We don't need that stuff. I'm talking about grit, frustration. I've had enough. I'm willing to rip someone's head off, figuratively speaking. Not literally.
7: Right.
30: But embracing that attitude.
7: Well, I think you'd love to see Hufanga do that because he's a vicious hitter already. I think you'd like to see some of the linebackers get that way. On the offensive side of the ball, I mean, somebody running the ball. You want, like, J.K. Dobbins to be, get off me, man. You know?
30: We've heard the term, when we look at a running back room that had three capable guys. We've heard a three-headed monster. We've heard that being phrased that way. From a physicality standpoint, if the Broncos, J.K. Dobbins, R.J. Harvey, and Jonah Coleman all embrace that role, just say, well, we're going to play that villain role in this new season of the Broncos. Mm-hmm. What do you think we would be looking at from a production standpoint? And defensively, for teams that are playing the Broncos, what would they think if those three running backs can develop into being just that, a three-headed monster, like a real three-headed monster.
7: Well, if you get that three-headed Jabberwocky going, I think the sky's the limit. Because once you have defenses having to suck up on that run game, they're just too talented on the outside. The Broncos with Jalen Waddle and Cortland Sutton, and you got Mims in the mix there. And I'm not going to count Troy Franklin, but whatever. You've got speed. You've got guys who can play on the outside. I mean, Cortland, as far as being a one-on-one contested catch guy, is not bad. I think if you can...
27: if you can get them more isolation, more one-on-one coverage looks, I think the sky's the limit. But it takes the running game and that engine getting going to set the rest of it up.
30: You know, I would like to see Courtland Sutton, who is a great person, great dude, love Courtland Sutton, embrace just maybe, dare I say, 15, 20% of Dez Bryant. I mean, not the off-the-field stuff, but I'm just saying on the field, like, I'm that dude. I'm about to slap you out of the way. Like on a run play, I'm moving your body and putting it where I want it to be.
27: Yeah, I'd love to see it. I mean, Cordell's got the frame to be able to do it. You know, I'd love to see him out there bullying people in the run game like that.
30: See, that's what I'm wondering. I'm wondering, what would it take to kind of get him charged up that way?
27: I don't know. I mean, he's never been that. Despite having that size, I would never classify him as one of the most physical receivers in the game. I mean, Tim Patrick was the guy who, you know, would go dig out of safety.
30: But he has the capabilities, though.
27: That's what I'm saying. He's got the ability. You just don't see him doing it. I don't know that. I don't know. I don't know what it would take to personally motivate Courtland. What would take is this is your last chance with the Broncos, probably. Courtland, let's be honest here, right? Salaries here are dictating that you're probably gone after this year. They traded for Jalen Waddle. They're committed to him. They're not getting rid of him after 1 year.
30: So an expiring deal, you feel, will be enough to inspire
27: him? Well, it's not expiring, but it's the guaranteed money's gone, and you know what I mean. Okay. I know it was semantics, yes. But still. I think Courtland Sutton, just by virtue of the nature of the business, his age and what it would cost to retain him versus the amount of money you've already invested in Jalen Waddle, I don't think you can keep Courtland. So this is, you know, do you sort of insinuate to him, hey, man, nature of the business, this is going to be your last year here. You need to put down some tape for whoever your future employer is going to be. And this is your shot at getting a Super Bowl with the Denver Broncos.
30: So what do you think the likelihood of the new wide receiver coach, Ronald Curry, being able to, I don't know, encourage, I'll put it that way, encourage Courtland Sutton, say, hey, listen, I know what it's been like around here for you. But for you to jump to that next level, to that next tier of wide receiver, here's what I see for you in 2026. And if you do this, whether it's here in the Broncos uniform or somewhere else, someone's going to go, hey, man, we want that guy on our team. Because here's what we know. Say whatever you want to say about A.J. Brown. And I know wide receivers, prima donna attitude. They want the ball. But you want a guy that is going to not only command to have the ball in critical situations, but also he's going to walk the walk and talk the talk at the same time.
27: Yeah, I mean, again, I don't know what personally motivates Courtland, but I know it would work for me.
30: Right?
27: Well, no, if he'd come to me and they're like, dude, this is your last year here. We're in a Super Bowl window. Who knows where your next employer is going to be? You want to win one or not? I need that dog that's in you to come out. I need everything. You got to put the tape up for your next employer. And if you want to win a Super Bowl, we need everybody at that level.
30: See, I thought you were going to say what money would motivate you.
27: Nah, man.
30: Are you saying you're not motivated by money?
27: Not anymore. Not at this point in my life.
30: You hear that, Grant? Binger let us hold something.
27: No,
30: he's not motivated by money anymore.
27: I didn't say I was an idiot. I just said I'm not personally, but that's not what's going to give me an edge. You know,
8: good business decision would be to give Grant some money to hold on to.
27: Yeah, just to hold on. Just in case something happened, right?
30: Just to look at. Yes. Just the whole. I don't think Grant is going to burn it like the Joker, but he might burn through
27: it. That's not my primary motivator. I mean, it would be some. If I'm in his shoes, I'm probably getting one more big contract, right? I'm getting one more contract after this year from some other team. So you want to put tape together to go get that contract.
30: That's being money motivated.
27: That's part of it. But I think if you want to win a ring, I mean, you're Courtland Sutton. You've walked through the valley of the shadow of death with these Broncos. Like, it's been bad. You want to win a Super Bowl, this is your shot. You're probably not going to go to a Super Bowl type team after this.
30: Interesting to see if you will be motivated in that way this season.
27: We'll see if Parker Gabriel agrees when we come back. Broncos country tonight.
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18: KOA News Time 9:30. Former FBI Director James Comey says he will continue to criticize the president despite facing criminal charges over an alleged threat. Comey tells reporters he refuses to stay quiet, accusing Trump of seeking revenge against his critics. Comey is charged in North Carolina after posting a photo of seashells reading 86-47, which prosecutors claim was a threat towards the president. Government agencies are weighing in on Friday night's fatality at DIA.
19: The CEO of DIA, Phil Washington, issued in a statement, quote, "We know there are questions to be answered still, as this is an active investigation with numerous other agencies involved. It is going to take some time as we are still confirming what information we can share at this time. This was a horrible and preventable tragedy that has affected many due to the actions of one person who apparently trespassed at an airport and lost their life as a result," unquote. Steve Mark, KOA.
18: Our next update at 10 o'clock. I'm Carrie Mack on KOA.
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21: Here's a look at the roads across the metro area tonight. Northbound I-25 closed due to an accident at Colorado 66 in Meade. A semi-trailer hit a concrete barrier and rolled onto the side. The interstate will be closed for a while. There is an accident at Colorado 93 and Pine Ridge in Golden, and another at Airport and 6th in Aurora. Fox 31 pinpoint weather, partly cloudy skies overnight, a low of 53 degrees. Tomorrow will be a nice day, partly cloudy skies, a high of 79 and a low of 53. Wednesday, partly cloudy skies, a slight chance of showers throughout the day, a high of 88 and a low of 50. I'm Bitter Urbonis on KOA 850 AM and 94.1 FM.
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27: Christopher Cross is national treasure. What's wrong with you? 56690 text line. Go right out to the KOA Commerce World hotline, though, and bring it on our guy, Parker Gabriel. Parker, how's it going?
8: I'm doing good, guys. How are you?
27: Doing all right. Thoughts on rookie minicamp and Sean Payton specifically suggesting Caleb Lohner as a second-year player having a big time?
8: Yeah, that was definitely interesting. You know, obviously there's a couple guys. It depends on your pension credit, basically, if you play or not in your rookie year, that are eligible to come back and participate in minicamp. Lohner was one of them. He looked like a guy who knew what he was doing and obviously has that, year advantage over a lot of guys that were in the camp. I thought it was interesting too, Ben, that what Payton said was he knows he's going to be physical enough. He's 6'7", 265. And he said, he's a nice guy, but he's got some nastiness and some physicality to him. And so he sort of said I think he's developing nicely as an inline guy, and then we'll sort of see about the receiving element of it. And so in that regard, he's a little bit more like if you're going like down the basketball player turn tight end route, maybe a little bit more Chris Manhertz and a little less Jimmy Graham type of situation. It's interesting. Like, they have interesting numbers, even if they don't have like a bona fide sort of top of the charts guy at that position. And we'll see if he can really make a run at a roster spot here in camp.
30: Parker, just like last year at the rookie mini camp, everyone was enamored with RJ Harvey, and they saw him for the first time and saw how, the stature that he was blessed to have as a running back, he was still solid and thick. When you guys rolled in to watch the same thing with Jonah Coleman, did you have the same eye-popping impact, or did he have that impact on you seeing his size up close and personal?
8: Yep. Yeah, definitely. I mean, he's not a huge guy, but he's ripped. Like he's not small by any means. And that's what Sean Payton always says about running backs. They can be short, they just can't be small. And that describes Jonah Coleman to a T. I mean, he's short. I might even have him by half an inch or something. But he's rocked up and looks the part and all that. And so, running backs and linemen, like, you see the movement skill. You never quite know, exactly what you're getting until the pads come on. But definitely a good first impression. I always like to listen sort of pretty carefully to what Sean Payton says about rookies in addition to what they look like. And, this isn't, like, necessarily big breaking news, but just the way Sean already talks about Jonah Coleman's ability and pass protection, like, he just has third down back written all over him as a starting point, and then, potentially more depending on the health, health in the room, health of J.K. Dobbins, and how much R.J. Harvey progresses.
3: John with Parker Gabriel, as we look at this mini camp, anybody else stand out? I know the kid out of Virginia's, showcased the speed a little bit, and we obviously dodged a bullet not signing non-rookie Nathan Peterman, who continues to show that he has photos on multiple coaches in compromising situations as he continues to get auditions.

0: from Virginia. Like, every year I see all the receivers and I'm like, wow, some of these guys look pretty good. And then you just remember that there are just reams and reams of receivers out there. So going to be hard, obviously, to make the roster there. I think the practice squad stuff will be interesting. Like, Colby Katsas, like, you can see the sort of fluidity and the speed in the return game. I thought Tommy Thomas, Shadron State, just yonder to the east, did some nice things. Cam Ross obviously had the big play. So receiver, as always, there's interesting guys there. And then, you know, like, I just think it's going to be interesting to see what happens at linebacker. You've got, obviously, you know, Red Murdoch, Mr. Irrelevant, and then Torian York. And they jump into a group that had multiple undrafted guys make it last year in Karene Reed and Jordan Turner eventually off the practice squad and all that. So, you know, I'm not saying any of these guys are going to be like instant impact starting level players or anything like that, but I just think like there definitely will be competition for, let's say, the last, I don't know, six or eight spots on the roster. And I think a couple of the guys that were in this camp, you know, we'll have a chance to compete for some of those spots.
1: Well, speaking of competition, you know, Cage Casey, a guy who coming in, I thought, hey, the Broncos need to find a guy with a lot of versatility. And Cage Casey actually brings that because he's played the left tackle position, but in minicamp, he played a little of the left guard position. And the reason why I'm so intrigued by this is there's another person who is holding down that position right now, and that's Ben Powers. How much do you believe that Cage Casey could actually, I guess, in camp? And I know it's early, whatever, but we're trying to just project just a little to really push Ben Powers for that left guard position.
0: Yeah, it's a great question, Nick. I mean, I think it's possible. I don't know that it's overwhelmingly likely. I mean, you're trying to win a Super Bowl. You think you have that kind of team. You have 10 games against playoff teams plus two against Kansas City, like, on the schedule. I think, you know, like, if Casey completely outplays Ben Powers in camp, then sure, you play the best guy. But they've already sort of made it pretty clear that they just don't really care that Powers has an $18 million cap hit for the year, or at least not enough to think about your sort of like typical cap casualty move. They could have done it. They could have did it in the spring. They didn't. You know, they still could, I guess, or he could just be a reserve, if somebody cleanly beats him out. But, you know, like, he got back from a torn bicep really pretty fast given the nature of that injury last year. And they threw him right back in there. Like, he rotated with Pelcho for a couple games and then it was his. So they clearly still think, he's their best option. I'm sure he will be, you know, in the starting five as they get rolling in camp. And the nice thing about, like, now with Cage Casey, Alex Palcheski, and Frank Crum, and then Alex Forsythe or whoever ends up being the number two center, like, I think you have guys there where you feel pretty good about covering if any one player gets hurt. And you're really, you know, I think you're pushing it down the line to where it's like, you're going to need to be in a situation where you have two or three starters out before you're really in a lot of trouble on the offensive line.
2: Talking with Parker Gabriel. Parker, the tight end room looks a little crowded all of a sudden. Adam Trautman, Evan Engram going to be here by virtue of the money. And then all of a sudden you've got five guys competing for one, maybe two spots. Nate Atkins, who's, you know, can also play the H-back. Justin Jolie and Dallin Bentley, we both just drafted. Caleb Lohner, who we mentioned, you know, Sean obviously talking him up. And Hall of Famer Lucas Kroll. At this point, I mean, you've got seven guys competing for four spots. If you're probably going to lose one of those draft picks, I imagine Bentley, and try to sneak him through the practice squad. But the math isn't mathing here.
0: Yeah, no, it's not. I'm glad you mentioned the best player on the team last there with Lucas Kroll.
1: never gets old.
0: Yeah, it's going to be super interesting. Like, you know, Nate Atkins, I thought last year, like, he had a rough year. He was hurt multiple times. He didn't play great when he was in there. But Sean Payton and the coaching staff, like, they have loved him as a player since they found him as an undrafted guy 3 years ago. So, you know, Justin Jolie, like, they're not the same player, obviously. Jolie's more Engram-ish, but somewhere between, like, one question is somewhere between Jolie and Adam Prentice, like, can you do enough Adkins-like things? Maybe Dallin Bentley gives you a little bit of that, Like, I just, somewhere along the way here, the roles are going to sort of get

0: crunched a little bit. And I you know, at least one, I heard maybe multiple teams tried to sign Caleb Lohner, you know, off Denver's practice squad late in the year last year. Teams that are out of contention do that to get looks at developmental players. But he wanted to stay. Like, it might come down to the old 53-man roster game, sort of like you're saying, Ben, where it's like, who are the guys you think you can get through waivers at the end of August and get to the practice squad, and who are the guys who you have to protect on the active roster? And then, of course, you leave open the possibility that, you know, performance and or injury, you know, sort of, you know, it shakes out on its own over the course of camp.
1: All right, Parker, let's get down to the nitty-gritty. And before you joined us, Ben and I was having this conversation about players having enough. We talked about Wembanyama. We talked about Nikola Jokic. But we also talked about number 14, Courtland Sutton. And I love everything about Courtland Sutton, you know, his build, the way that he approached the game. But the discussion was, what's the likelihood that Courtland Sutton's going to embrace this season and say, enough is enough, and he's going to come out with that aggressive mentality, not just on the 50-50 ball, but I'm like on everything that he does on the field and really attack it in that particular way. What's the likelihood that Ronald Curry would be able to get that out of Courtland this season?
0: Yeah, that's a good question. It's interesting. I had someone bring up to me unprompted the other day that Courtland looks great physically. And obviously, like, that's nothing new. Like, he's a specimen, right? Like, he takes tremendous care of himself and all of that, but even sort of by his standards, that he looked great. You know, he's got the frame for it, but he's never been like a rugged blocker really on the perimeter and all of that. They do have other guys that can do that. But you know, like, they were really close. He's a captain. He's on a winning team consistently now for the first time in his career. And not only that, but there's a fleet of young receivers behind him that look up to him and I think like sharing a room with him and all of that. But also, like, as you get into year two, and then if you're looking beyond this year, like the back half of the extension he signed, that are trying to take his job more or less. So, like, I don't know. Like, I think Courtland Sutton's always motivated, and it will be just, like, okay, put it this way. I was talking to Marvin Mims at this elementary school, Kaiser Elementary. He and Pat Bryant gave out a bunch of shoes to kids. It was a cool thing on Friday. And Marvin was like, yeah, man, like, a lot's changed. Like, there's a lot different in our room. And when you think about it, that's really true. Ronald Curry's the coach there now. Willie Snead is a quality control guy. Davis Webb's the offensive coordinator. Jalen Waddle's in the room. Like, there really has been maybe no room on the team has had more turnover overall, just like on a day-to-day impact wise, than that group. And so, like, things are going to change there one way or another. Of course, going to play a ton, obviously, but like, that room's going to have a little bit of a different feel to it. And I'm with you guys. I sort of wonder what the impact of that will be.
2: What do you think the impact of Davis Webb, the play caller, is going to be on the way this looks? Is this going to still have the Sean Payton blueprint to it? Because we know what that is. We got 20 years of seeing Sean Payton's offense. It really has not changed much. Do you think that Davis Webb calling the plays is going to change the architectural identity of this offense?
0: A little bit. I think so. Yeah, I will be interested. I think the single biggest question, I'm not sure, like, philosophically, how close or far Davis Webb is to Sean Payton. Like, he's learned a lot from him the last 3 years. He's spent time with him. He's a really smart guy. I'm sure he's seen a lot of stuff that he likes and that he knows that Bo Nix likes. But also, like, one of the most fascinating elements of the relationship between Sean and Davis Webb will be how much Sean Payton lets Davis Webb sort of like migrate away from his offense, from Sean's offense, if he wants to. I don't know that he wants to, but how much more Shanahan style stuff can he do? How much of the Mike Leach, like, you know, influence will we get? So there's a lot of questions with that. You know, he's obviously deeply schooled in that air raid stuff. So I don't know. I think it will depend ultimately on what Sean wants on that front, or how much he's willing to sort of turn that over to Davis. Like game planning, play design, all of that stuff, Sean's always been the leader of that, and I think he'll obviously still have a major influence. It's just a matter of, like, is it Davis Webb calling Sean Payton's offense, or is it Davis Webb calling Davis Webb's offense with heavy input from Sean Payton? Those seem like two different things to me, and I don't know that we know the answer to that question right now. I don't know if Davis knows the answer to that question right now. So we'll see how that unfolds over the summer.
1: Well, Parker, I'm hoping that you can help us, and you know the answer to this particular question, because we're not just a football show
0: I got
1: here
0: no answers on
1: Broncos Country tonight, but we were talking about Journey, the band Journey. And there was, I don't know, maybe Ryan Edwards said that it was kind of like soft rock. Now, I don't know if you listen to Journey. I would think that you've heard of the band. And if you have, what would you classify them as? Is it rock or is it soft rock?
0: I feel like I'm going to get myself in trouble no matter how I answer this one.
1: No, you're perfectly okay.
2: You are 100% going to get yourself in trouble.
0: I never thought of them as soft rock, but now that I'm trying to go through that,
1: Don't do that, Parker. Stick with your first impulse.
0: I think like classic rock. Now, is it on the softer side? Yeah, probably. But I don't think it's soft rock.
2: Okay. I'm with you on that. I call it arena rock.
0: On the Yacht Rock station?
2: I mean, probably, but I call it arena rock.
1: Rock?
2: It's not. I mean, it gets played on that, though. Journey does get played on the Yacht Rock station.
1: They may play some of their songs.
2: Yes.
1: One or two. But it's not Yacht Rock.
2: It's arena rock, right? It's 80s arena rock.
0: I want to see your concentric circles on. I want to see the Venn diagram of Journey, soft rock, and yacht rock.
2: Yeah, this is my wheelhouse. We're going to rename it. It's not even the Venn diagram anymore. It's just the Venn diagram now. As we figure that out. Real quick, Parker, before we got to go, real quick, about 30 seconds here. The Broncos, yep. One of the worst teams on opening drives in the NFL last year. Only scored 29 points for the entire season. Teams that were worse included the Jets, the Raiders, the Cardinals. They were spectacularly bad on the script last year. Do you think they can improve that this year?
0: Yeah, I do. And I think consistently running the football, not just when J.K. Dobbins is in there, but just overall run game consistency and coming out, I think they can be. I mean, it'd be hard to be worse. So there's that. But I think run the football consistently, see a little bit of Davis Webb wrinkle in there, and I think they'll be better on opening drives.
2: Looking forward to it, Parker. Appreciate it as always.
0: All right, we'll see you guys.
2: All right, take care. Parker Gabriel, the post. We got to get a break. We'll be back.
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16: KOA News Time, 10 o'clock. I'm Carrie Mack. People living west of Loveland in the Sedona Hills area, they're allowed back in their homes after the Sedona Hills fire was fully contained earlier this evening. The fire broke out around just after 3 p.m. and burned about 12 acres. There's no word of any structures lost and no injuries have been reported. Fire crews were challenged by the dry conditions, variable winds, and the slope in which the fire was on. Suncor says an electrical issue followed by a restart of operations led to that thick black smoke that was seen all over the Denver metro area. Suncor says the issue caused a power outage, which led to the shutdown of operations. When workers restarted, there was more flaring than usual, causing flames and that black smoke to billow from the smokestacks. Suncor says neither the community air monitors nor their fencing monitors picked up chemical levels higher than the applicable thresholds. Hantavirus has reemerged as a health concern because of several deaths on a cruise ship in Europe. But Common Spirit Health's Dr. Christopher Johnson says this isn't a surprise like COVID was.
17: We've always been aware that hantavirus exists. It has been in the deer mouse population in the United States.
16: Johnston says human-to-human transmission is rare, and it's more common for people to contract the illness by cleaning and raising dust where rodent feces or urine is present. And Frontier Airlines says a preliminary investigation suggests a gun magazine found on a plane Sunday night through DIA was left behind by a law enforcement officer traveling on an earlier flight.
18: Passengers deplaned and were rescreened as a precaution following the discovery of the ammunition. Meanwhile, the delay caused the flight crew to exceed their duty time, causing the flight to be canceled, resulting in passengers being rebooked on a flight hours later. A security sweep of the airliner found no other concerns. Gordon Scott, KOA.
16: Our next update at 10:30, I'm Carrie Mack on KOA.
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29: 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Benjamin Albright, Nick Ferguson, Grant Smith here with you. 56690, the text line. Thanks to Parker Gabriel for joining us in the last segment. 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
31: Well, there's almost 200 episodes of the Taking It For Granted podcast you can listen to with Nick Ferguson, Rick Lewis, Ryan Edwards, Susie Wargen, Dave Logan. Boy, Mandy Connell, Ross Kaminsky,
26: wow, that's
31: everybody from Michael
26: KOA.
31: Brown.
26: Wow.
29: Literally everyone from KOA.
26: Wow. Massive resume list of guests, man. Congrats.
31: Thank you.
26: Yes.
29: It's an incredible roster that every KOA host was included there.
31: Didn't leave out a single one.
29: Not one. 56690 is the text line. Somebody asked if we remember the Cindy Crawford Pepsi commercials from 1981. I remember those vaguely. Do you remember the License to Kill?
26: Wait. What do you mean vaguely? I mean, that was a commercial.
29: Well, I remember that her in it, but I don't remember the lines in it or anything.
26: I mean,
31: no one's asking if you remember the lines.
29: I don't think he's asking you to memorize the dialogue.
26: You missed the whole point of the commercial. Ben is like, when is she going to speak? It's like, no, that wasn't the design.
29: I'm here for her intellect, yes. Nick Ferguson.
26: Well, that wasn't designed, Ben, of the commercial. I remember her. It was like a red car, her going up to the machine. She had on some denim shorts, a white tank top, right? And she pressed a button, got a Pepsi out of her.
29: Nick Ferguson's like, you know, the radio station in the car was on.
31: He had his binoculars up to the old TV screen.
29: Let me get a closer look at this. There's a thread missing out of one of the socks on the left side. Oh, my goodness. Ridiculous. The Chargers added David Njoku today. Now, obviously, they got a Randy Gaston Jr. They already added Charlie Kohler as a blocking tight end. They were one of the teams that went to 12 and 13 personnel the least last year with Greg Roman running the show. Now you got Mike McDaniel in there, and you figure they're going to rerun in 12, 13 personnel quite a bit. First of all, what do we think of the David Njoku signing to the Chargers? And then number two, are the Chargers the real existential threat for the Broncos in the AFC West?
26: I'm going to say, answer the last question first. Yes, they are. They've always been that of a threat to the Denver Broncos. We don't even have to go into Harbaugh's record against Sean Payton, but just the addition of David Njoku, that changes things, you know, for them. Like, even last year when Trey Lance was their starting quarterback, when they were trying to rest up, you know, the game was a little tight there for a second, right? And it's like, well, the game shouldn't be this particular way. That tells you they have a decent roster. And now they've added Mike McDaniels, who I've had the pleasure of working with before. And I know a little how his brain works as he tries to come up with creative plays to get guys in position. And oh, by the way, if I'm not mistaken, and I know I'm not, George Kittle was out there in San Francisco when Mike McDaniel was there. So you have a guy who can threaten outside the hashes and down the middle of the field. Now you have two of those guys. And, you know, Gaston, I mean, you raved about Gaston last year.
29: I raved about him. I wanted the Broncos to take him in that draft.
26: Right. So now you add another guy to that mix. And I know, and I was watching as some Broncos fans were kind of reacting to that, like, oh, no, it's not a big deal. I'm going to tell you what, if you have two tight ends that can stretch the field, and we know David Njoku likes to flex his muscles, come out when the weather is cold and show people, you know, what he's been working on in the offseason. To me, now you have two athletic tight ends that can stretch the field and could potentially, I say potentially, create matchup threats for the Broncos and every other offense that is out. I mean, every other defense that's out there.
29: Yeah, and it's going to be, I mean, you've got, obviously, we mentioned Mike McDaniel's going to be in there now as well. I mean, Gaston had more receiving yards than the Broncos tight end room combined last year, you know, in his rookie year. You know, the Chargers last year, that offensive line was hot garbage because they had so many injuries. This year, that offensive line looks just as good, if not, I mean, it's up there with the Broncos, maybe better.
26: Well,
29: Rashawn Slater and Joe Alt at the tackles. They added Cole Strange and Tyler Biadasz at the center and right guard. They drafted Jake Slaughter in the second round to be the left guard. That offensive line looks good.
26: Well, this is not Chargers radio, but real recognized real.
29: Right.
26: And if
29: Sounds like it.
26: Well, you say whatever you want to, Grant, but I'm just calling what I see.
29: Mm-hmm.
26: This is a very talented team within the division. Those injuries on the offensive line derail them. And obviously, it's always the same talk, not just with the Chargers, but with every team. If they stay healthy, what they can actually present. So that's going to be very interesting to see. And if you had to guess and say, well, looking at the AFC or even around the league, which teams would you look and say, well, they had the best tight end tandem? What do you think right off the bat?
29: I think you're going with the Chargers. I mean, Gaston and Njoku, right?
26: Nope.
29: Will you Brock Bowers and whoever the other Raiders guy is?
26: All right. I'll give you a couple of teams and some players' names, and you tell me. All right? Let's play that game.
29: All right.
26: So let's look at, he's got Njoku and Rondae Gaston.
29: That's a pretty good tandem.
26: Yes. So you have the Colts that have Mo Alex Cox.
29: You're talking about the West. You're talking about the AFC as a whole.
26: Yes, as a whole, right?
29: Oh.
26: Mo Alley Cox and Tyler Warren with the Colts.
29: That's pretty good, although Mo Alley Cox is more of a fullback, H-back, you know, blocker guy. But he's good. I'm not trying to take away from it.
26: Listen, that counts when you're talking about blocking for and opening holes for Jonathan Taylor, right? That's important. Now, let's go Cole Kmet, right? And
29: Loveland. That's a pretty good tandem.
26: Okay. Now, I know that they're not in the AFC, but I'm looking league-wide. League-wide, this is what I'm doing. Then what about Dawson Knox and Kincaid?
29: Well, if they ever stay healthy at the same time.
26: So if we were to look at the Denver Broncos, you got Ingram, you have Trotman, right? You have Jolie, and you have Bentley, right? Now, those two younger players that I mentioned, they have the potential to develop into something. But here's the other thing when you're looking at those teams with those tight ends that I named, and it plays a role in how efficient your offense can be, look at the running backs. Because if the running backs for those teams that I just named start to get off, I mean, with the Bears, you got Swift, right? and Menungai. And then you think about James Cook and Ty Johnson. So if you can pick up on this theme, and this is where things can change for the Denver Broncos very rapidly, getting the run game on track helps that tight end group.
3: Oh, yeah. Oh, yeah. You know, if they can, getting the run game on track helps everybody out. And if you're looking at the Denver Broncos, it's going to give you opportunity to buy you time to be able to get those deep shots off to Jalen Waddle or Marvin Mims. It'll allow you time to get things off over the middle to these tight ends because they'll be sucked up. You know, the linebacker will have come forward in the run game so you can get just beyond that. Getting the run game going helps everybody.
26: You know what? I don't know exactly what Davis Webb scheme is going to look like. No one really knows, right? Parker Gabriel said, well, we didn't know if it was going to be Davis Webb running his scheme or Davis Webb running a version of Sean Payton's scheme. But here's part of the scheme that I hope that he runs. I want him to run that Oprah Winfrey scheme. And what I mean, you get a target, you get a target, you get a target. Just spread the ball all around and make sure that it's hard to focus on one particular guy or one area of the field from an offensive standpoint. And now you're putting stress on opposing defenses week in and week out. Give me the Oprah Winfrey scheme.
3: Well, Davis Webb comes from the air raid. He comes from Cliff Kingsbury and Sonny Dykes. He comes from the air raid, right? So
26: that's a little fast up-tempo offense.
3: Up-tempo, spread out, targets everywhere. Things that it has in it that Sean Payton has not really used, Y stick and Y cross. You see those are staples of the air raid. So, you know, if it's Davis Webb's offense, you're probably going to see a lot more of that than we previously have with Sean Payton.
26: I want that. I just, for me, defensively, man, I just look at it as what would give a defensive unit just headaches and stress them the hell out.
3: Mm-hmm.
26: It's just like you run up tempo because it plays into the altitude you have here.
3: Yeah.
26: It gets everyone moving really rapidly and forcing everyone to get in and out of their breaks, force quick decisions by the quarterback. So now you get Bo Nix getting the ball out of his hands, getting in the hands of his playmakers. They're able to catch, and now we get those yak yards, right? And then defensively, man, you're trying to figure things out. You can't get guys on the field, the right personnel on and off the field, because the team is going with a faster tempo than you are prepared for. And I know when Chip Kelly was in the league, everyone would say, okay, well, it is not – Chip Kelly could not do what he did at Oregon because you don't have enough players.
3: Right.
26: But I believe that – isn't this what the offseason is for? You can start to condition your players for this fast tempo.
3: Yeah, but, I mean, you eventually run the risk of – I mean, if you're running 80 plays in a game, you know, it's going to get – your defense on the other side is going to wind up running 80 play. You know what I mean? Like, the 60 is normally the magic number. If you start to get higher than that, you do run out of gas. You do have to have a second defensive line ready to go. Like, you just have to plan for that.
26: Well, wait a minute. Isn't that what having – idea of depth, like let's call it what it is. The team did not make as many changes to the roster because they were like, we like the guys that we have.
3: Yeah, I'm just saying, if you're going to run that kind of offense, you got to have defensive depth to be able to work with it. I don't know. Like I'm hoping that we do see the Davis Webb, you know, kind of air raid, because it is. I mean, anybody who's ever familiar with the air raid. Now, I'm not saying that we're going to see. I mentioned Y cross Y stick. You know, mesh is huge in the air raid. Some of the other concepts. I mean, I don't know if we're going to see a whole lot of four verts or all hitches or any of that kind of stuff like they run in the air raid quite a bit.
26: Why not? Because the way that offenses run of the scheme, they run one play to set up another play.
3: Yeah.
26: So why not at this point? Why not throw everything in a pot like gumbo?
3: But I'd like to. There's some other things I'd like to see that are big staples of the air raid. And that is shallow cross. Put the ball, like, run shallow cross. Put the ball in Marvin Mims' hands. Let him create after. It's just like a punt return at that point. Let him create after the catch.
29: You know what I mean? Except he doesn't have everybody running downhill after him. And if you're running shallow, if you're running shallow across, the defensive linemen are all behind you. So you only got, you know, instead of having 11 guys to beat, now you've only got 7 guys to
26: beat.
29: Well,
26: yeah, and then with the shallow cross, you can run the delay shallow cross.
29: Mm-hmm.
26: Right? And then you can run the shallow cross with the return. Like, at the first time, he's racing across.
29: Yeah, orbit motion returns. Yeah, you can run a deeper dig to give yourself levels.
26: And the ground and come back the opposite way.
29: Right. Some other things that they run, smash.
26: Yes.
29: They run smash in the air raid, which is, you know, hitch hook by the outside receiver, and then it's a corner route by the inside receiver, and so it gives you some opportunity. And then the wheel. We haven't seen the wheel route for running backs, and now you've got guys that can catch. You brought in Jonah Coleman, right? Jonah Coleman started off as a wide receiver. So you can run, you know, what was it the way they were running the air raid? 93H wheel. And you can get the slot receiver, running back. It starts vertically and breaks toward the sideline and then kicks it back upfield, especially on the backside of the play. If you run a quarter boot to one side and that backside wheel, that was the Gus Malzahn money play.
26: Okay, so I'm sitting here thinking, we'll call this play Trojan, based on the disguise. So picture this. So we have a wide receiver to the left and a cut split. He's a minus split.
29: Okay.
26: We got bow and a shotgun back offset left.
29: Okay.
26: We have a bunch to the right side. So we know, based on what the Broncos used to do last season, a lot of those bunch formations where they would just kind of cross in the middle sometimes.
29: Okay. Right? Our trips bunch to the right side and the backs offset left. Who's our other, what, we got a tight end or receiver?
26: We got trips to the right, trips bunch to the right.
29: Okay.
26: Back offset left.
29: Uh-huh.
26: And then we got a minus split to our left.
29: Gotcha. Okay.
26: All right. So we're going to start with running interference with everyone running. Like what they're thinking.
29: Right.
26: So now, Bo, if he's in trouble, he could think, okay, well, going through progressions, if I need to, I can go right over the ball. But that's not what I want to do. I want to use those picks and rubs where the team is in man or zone, because we're going to take the back and get him from the left to the right and wheel him out to where the trip side is.
29: I'm totally here for it. Now, with that, if you're running mesh like that, you probably want to... It's probably a triangle read, and so the wheel would be the third part of it, I guess.
26: Yes.
29: You know, but anyway, we're getting too deep in the weeds on some of this stuff. But that is ideal. I'd love to see some of those concepts integrated into the Broncos offense. And I think that's something that, if Webb does indeed put some kind of an air raid thumbprint on it, something we could potentially look forward to.
26: And here's the other thing, too. I mean, we talked about trying to speed this thing up. The great thing about an offense and making sure that every guy knows their assignment and has versatility, the guy can play the X, he can play in a slot, right? He can play the Z, is the fact that you can slow this baby down, too.
29: Well, you could put your foot on the gas. You don't have to snap the ball with 15 seconds left on the clock. Just get up to the line and give your quarterback all the time in the world to read it. Get guys, get those defensive, the big heavies up there gassed so that they, you know, it's multifaceted. Just put your foot on the gas a little bit doesn't necessarily mean you've got to snap it right away.
26: No.
29: It just means you're getting up to the line. Now you've got all day to read what's going on. You know, they're going to tip their hand eventually. You can't stay static for 15 seconds like that and not tip your hand.
26: Because I can tell you, as a defensive player, when you're tired and you watch them get up to the line of scrimmage, you're thinking they're getting ready to snap the ball, and you're trying to process information. You see things happening in front of you.
29: Yep.
26: But when you're tired, you're not sure what you just saw.
29: Right. Your decision-making matrix gets slowed down.
26: Yeah.
29: And you're not as in control of things. You'll start cheating your hip one way, and I can see which way, you know, I can see what you're doing in coverage based on which way you're, you know, inside or outside lever. I can see what you're doing when you lie. Just little things like that, little subtle nuances like that, allowing yourself to get up to the line of scrimmage faster, gives your quarterback the opportunity to not diagnose and dissect.
26: Yeah, especially when you have those big guys up front. Instead of getting down in 3-point stance, they're trying to lean or tilt a little. Those offensive linemen trying to reach them and cut them off makes it easier.
29: Yeah, it makes it super easy on them. You know what else makes it super easy?
26: What's that?
29: An NFL six-pack. We got one of those next. Broncos Country tonight.
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0: At Tallgrass, we've called Colorado home for over a decade. 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
15: KOA News Time, 10:30. President Trump calling on Senate Republicans to eliminate the filibuster. Representative Ana Paulina Luna says the Senate Majority Leader is not doing his job and is actually preventing several pieces of legislation from being passed.
16: We want MAHA, we want MAGA, we want President Trump's agenda to be passed through, and he's blocking it. So, yeah, remove the filibuster, do your job. Otherwise, every single piece of legislation, John, that you send over to the House will die in the House. We will kill it. It will not happen.
15: Senate Republicans support killing the filibuster before Democrats do when they next have control of the Senate. And the Colorado General Assembly will adjourn on May 13th, ending its 120-day legislative session. A total of 109 bills passed during the session. They'll take effect on August 11th. Among the highest profile measures becoming law, a ban on 3D printed guns and new restrictions targeting puppy mills. Avs beat Minnesota in the latest round of the playoffs. Their next game is May 13th. That's the latest on KOA. I'm Carrie Mack.
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41: Welcome back to Broncos Country Tonight. Benjamin Albright, Nick Ferguson, Grant Smith.
42: McKinnon took that shot to the face earlier with that puck. I thought he was going to be done. Of course, he came right back out to start the third period.
43: See, this is what I was telling you guys.
42: Man. Hockey players are built different.
43: A puck to the face? Man, that's something.
42: I'm not prepared to take a hockey puck to the face.
44: Well, like I said earlier, that's why hockey players are the toughest pro athletes.
43: Yeah, I'd beg to differ.
42: I don't know about that. They are a different breed and mentality for taking the... I'm just saying.
43: Different breed, yes.
42: So,
43: maybe... Try that with Avantaz Burfict come across the middle.
42: Yeah, I'm good on that.
44: Yeah. Just ask Antonio Brown. I mess you up for life.
42: Avantaz me, bro. NFL six pack.
23: It's time for the NFL six pack.
45: I'm going to drink a lot of beer tonight.
23: Insight and inside information you can't find anywhere else. 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
46: six.
23: The top six NFL headlines. One.
44: The NFL announced that the Cowboys will host the Eagles on Thanksgiving Day in Week 12 with kickoff set for 2:30 p.m. Mountain Time. The Cowboys' Thanksgiving Day game annually is the highest-rated regular season game of the NFL season. And last year against the Chiefs, they set a new regular season ratings record with 57.3 million viewers. Now, we'll know the entire NFL schedule on Thursday, but what do you think about the Broncos possibly getting a Thanksgiving Day game this year?
47: Well, they're doing the Black Friday game too, aren't they?
44: Yes.
47: So I would suggest that, or I think, that the Broncos would probably be more likely to get that game. We'll see. No guarantee on either one. I don't know, man. I mean, I don't care. I don't honestly care when they are. The only thing about it is having to cover them, having to work. So if I got
44: that's why I care.
47: Well, that's insane. So
44: these holiday games.
47: Christmas last year, you know. For me, it's a, you know, I don't know. Working Thanksgiving, I think that would suck. Maybe we can have our own Thanksgiving feast around here. Everybody can bring some food in.
43: Oh, good old-fashioned potluck, huh? How about this? How about not working on Thanksgiving so we can actually sit home and watch some of those games? And I'm speaking from experience for a guy who has played on Thanksgiving in Dallas, who's played on New Year's Eve or wasn't home for New Year's Eve. Listen, man, it sounds great for everyone else who's not playing, but, man, you want to spend that time around your family, dude.
44: Yeah, I think, you know, for us that work the game, this is seriously first world problems, but it's a downfall, the only downfall of the Broncos being good again, is they're playing all these primetime games, they're playing on holidays, And we, you know, previously, the first 7 years I worked Broncos games, it was like you knew we were going to kick off at like 11 a.m. or 2 p.m. And it never changed. But right. Now we have all these different schedules because the Broncos are relevant again.
47: That's what happens. You get good, and then everybody wants a piece. Then you get Monday Night Football, Thursday Night Football, and, you know, Thanksgiving, Christmas, and, yeah.
43: Just stick to Monday night, Sunday night, and Thursday Night Football. Save all that other stuff.
23: Two.
44: Well, speaking of Thursday Night Football, the Bills will open their new stadium on Thursday Night Football in Week 2. They are going to be playing the Lions on September 17th. It will be the first game played at Highmark Stadium. Prime Video, of course, will broadcast the game as part of its Thursday Night Football package. The Bills replacing their longtime home, which opened as Rich Stadium back in 1973, with a new $2 billion facility across Abbott Road. The Bills have won their past four home openers dating back to 2022, averaging 38.5 points per game in those openers. Is it kind of a bittersweet feeling for the Bills to be moving to a new stadium? And what have you heard about the new stadium?
47: Well, I will say this. The Broncos have looked into what the Bills have done out of their new stadium and want to incorporate some of those elements so that they can maintain an outdoor feel while still covering the NFL's rules on retractable roof and indoor proofing it, you know, and those kinds of things. So I would say keep an eye out on that because...

0: summer back in, 2023. And it's going to be tough to crack the roster here, obviously. But we'll see. As far as the rest of it goes, I think the odd man out to me would be trying to trade Troy Franklin. Marvin Mims seems a little redundant with Waddle, but you need a return guy. So if one of the other guys steps up as a return guy, then those two guys. Little Jordan Humphrey's going to be here until, you know, Sean Payton embalms him or whatever, because that's his dude.
1: What embalms him? What is he, a mummy?
0: Well, after he passes away. Like, that's what I'm saying. He'll be here until he dies, and then Sean Payton will embalm him and trot him back out there. He'll have the same statistical production as an embalmed mummy as he does now.
1: Listen, I don't think this whole idea with Michael Woods changes anything as far as who the Broncos are going to keep. All of that would be determined in training camp when guys get pads on and we see him move around against some of the starters. But I will say, I mean, just having him in the building, it gives some guys pause and reason for them to look over their shoulders. And once again, you know, Woods has had an Achilles injury. Has he fully recovered from it? And if he gets back to the old speed he has, maybe therefore he becomes a threat. But right now, I don't think he is a real threat for any of the guys in the room.
2: Five.
3: Adrian Peterson had an eventful trip to the Vikings facility last week. He thought he was in town to speak to the team's rookies ahead of their minicamp, but the Vikings had something to share with him. Peterson was filming content for the team's website, and former Viking John Randall entered the room and showed Peterson a display that revealed he has been elected to the franchise's Ring of Honor.
0: Oh.
3: Peterson was a seventh pick of the 2007 draft, and he spent 10 years with the Vikings. Peterson led the league in rushing three times during that stint, including his 2,000-yard season in 2012 that ranks as the second-best single-season effort in NFL history. He was named the league MVP that year and is the last non-quarterback to win the award. Back in 2012, the last non-quarterback. Peterson, who is the Vikings' all-time leading rusher and rushing touchdowns leader, also set the NFL record for single-game rushing yards by busting loose for 296 yards in a 2007 game. He will also be eligible for election into the Pro Football Hall of Fame for the first time in 2027, so there could be back-to-back honors for Peterson in the near future. He's got to be a first-ballot Hall of Famer, right? And where would you rank him among all-time running backs?
0: Yeah, he's got to be up there. I mean, almost 15,000 yards, 120 touchdowns. He's got to be up there in terms of, in terms of where you put the all-timers. I don't know. Does he crack the top five all-time running backs? Probably not. Top 10, maybe?
1: You would be wrong, my friend. I'm going to speak from experience. I played against this dude. This dude was cut from a different cloth. After he came out the assembly line, they blew up the factory because he was a different dude. Mm-hmm. And for a guy to shred his knee, come back the year after, and rush for as many yards as he did,
3: like 8 months later,
1: that is freaking unreal. And if you're looking for rushing leaders as far as yards are concerned,
0: I think he was fourth or fifth, wasn't he?
1: Nope. Well, he is fifth, yes, okay, to be correct. He is fifth. He's right above my former teammate, Curtis Martin.
0: Yeah.
1: So, he's a Hall of Famer.
0: But, I mean, Barry Sanders, Emmitt Smith. If you're taking a top four or five all-time running backs, you're just taking Barry Sanders, Emmitt Smith.
1: Oh, he's in there.
0: LaDainian Tomlinson.
1: He's in there.
0: Walter Payton. Eric Dickerson.
1: Wait a minute. If I'm not mistaken, AP came close to Dickerson's single-season rushing record. Yep. Did he not?
0: Close. Close, yeah.
1: Okay. He's in the boat, my dude. If you're talking about top four running backs of all time, as it stands right now, he's in that group.
0: I don't know, man. He had 1,700. What? He had 1,700 more yards career than Eric Dickerson, but he also played like five more seasons.
3: So who are you taking off the Mount Rushmore if Adrian Peterson is on?
0: Yeah,
3: there?
0: That's what I'm saying. Because you got to have Barry and Emmitt on there for
3: Emmitt
0: sure.
3: Smith, Barry Sanders, LaDainian Tomlinson, Walter Payton.
0: That's
1: LaDainian doesn't even have as many yards as.
0: But he's the receiving on top of it, though. LaDainian was a different animal.
1: Man, I'm gonna tell you. Both of those dudes were dogs, and I played against both of them, right? For LaDainian, you had to worry about the jump cut. Mm-hmm. From AP, you had to worry about the jump cut, getting run over and run by. So
3: AP's ahead of LP

0: Yes, in my book.
1: Okay.
0: Absolutely.
1: All right. I'll respect it.
2: Six.
3: Well, we mentioned the Steelers not settling anything with quarterback Aaron Rodgers yet for the 2026 season, but they got a deal done with their kicker, Chris Boswell. Adam Schefter of ESPN reported that Boswell has agreed to a four-year extension with the team and puts him under contract in Pittsburgh through the 2030 season. And Boswell's deal is worth $28 million, a $7 million average annual salary on the extension. That's equal to Brandon Aubrey, who signed with the Cowboys earlier this offseason, making him tied for the highest paid kicker in NFL history. Boswell heading into his 12th season with the Steelers. He's 299 of 341 on field goals through his career, and he was a first-team All-Pro in 2024. How much is too much to pay a kicker? Seems like we're reaching that limit.
4: I think it depends. I mean, these days with kickers having the legs that they do, you can take the ball, you can fair catch the kick, take the ball, and you get two first downs, you're in field goal range. You know, so if you got somebody who can consistently hit from those outer reaches like Aubrey, it changes the dynamic of the game. If you're able to, you know, if all you got to get is 25 yards to get a score, it changes the dynamic of the game.
0: Look, man, as a guy that played the bulk of my career with a special team, I can say this. Kickers are undervalued.
3: Kickers are people, too.
0: Yes. And so you really need one of those guys to kind of come through with you in a clutch, then you realize how important they are. And that's a weapon, like Ben said. I mean, if you have to just get to midfield and a guy can get you points, that is a sure weapon. And they're saying, listen, how come we can get highest-paid offensive lineman, highest-paid quarterback, but we can't get highest-paid kicker? Yeah. Can I kick it? Yes, I can.
3: Nothing like a Tribe Called Quest reference to
0: there you go.
3: The show.
4: Yeah, there are some under it. Now, there are teams that have been struggling. I mean, the Commanders have been through, what, like 15 kickers in the last 3 years?
3: Yeah.
4: Because they can't find a guy. I mean, it's when you are on the other side of that coin and you can't find a guy and you realize how valuable it is to have that late game close. It's like having a closing pitcher in baseball, right? Yeah, they might only work one inning, but man, is that inning valuable.
0: We're also thinking about it like this. If you're on a fantasy team, having a guy like that can get you like nine.
3: Brandon Aubrey almost brought me home a championship last year, man.
0: I'm just saying. Yeah, I'm just saying. We got to look at the game different.
4: Yep.
0: And kickers are people too.
4: And it does. I mean, again, if it changes the dynamic to where you're not punting and you're getting points instead of punting, you know, it changes the entire dynamic of a game. If you're reducing two punts to two field goals, that's an extra touchdown every game.
0: We just need you to make them.
4: Yeah.
0: Not to get them blocked. We just need you to make them.
4: Just saying. Broncos Country tonight, back after this.
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20: KOA News Time, 11 o'clock. I'm Carrie Mack. The Sedona Hills Fire in Larimer County is 100% contained, and the people living west of Loveland are allowed back in their homes. The fire broke out just after 3 p.m. this afternoon, and it burned about 12 acres. There's no word on any structures lost and no injuries reported. We're also learning new information about why passengers were deplaned at DIA on Sunday night.
21: Frontier Flight 4765 was scheduled to fly out of Denver to Phoenix, and they were preparing for departure when the gun magazine was found. Everyone was taken off the aircraft. They were bused to another location. The passengers were then rescreened as a precaution. Officials did a security sweep of the aircraft. Passengers on the plane were booked onto a new flight early this morning. Mia Bender, KOA.
20: A suspect is in custody after a shelter-in-place order this afternoon in Commerce City. Police swarmed 60th Avenue and Monaco Street searching for people involved in a shooting. An 86-year-old woman was shot while inside her car at a nearby intersection. She's been taken to the hospital. Her condition is unknown. Law enforcement are also looking for another possible suspect. A Cherry Creek State Park ranger is recovering in the hospital following a run-in with a suspected drunk driver over the weekend. Colorado Parks and Wildlife officials say the driver crashed into multiple officer trucks on Sunday evening, and both the officer and the suspected drunk driver were taken to the hospital. There's no word on the condition of either of these people. In sports, Avs beat Minnesota in the latest round of the playoffs. Their next game is on Wednesday, and Rockies back in action tomorrow as they take on the Pittsburgh Pirates in PA. First pitch is at 4:40, and don't forget, you can catch pregame coverage right here on KOA. And our next update at 11:30. I'm Carrie Mack on KOA.
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0: of America and the gateway to the West. Good morning, good evening, wherever you may be, across the nation, around the world. I'm George Norrie. This is Coast to Coast AM. Tonight, who's behind the secret door? Four special guests. They've been on the program before, but I got to guess who they might be, and then we'll have calls with each one at the half hour. So get ready for one heck of a Coast to Coast drive. Here's what's happening. Health officials have shared where the Americans exposed to the hantavirus aboard a cruise ship will receive monitoring as they return to the U.S. The 18 passengers were flown into Omaha, Nebraska, where 16 of them will remain in the care of the Nebraska Medical Center. Two others moved to Atlanta. Comes from rodents. The place must have been infested in that cruise ship. President Donald Trump elaborated on his rejection of Iran's latest peace proposal, adding that the ongoing ceasefire with Iran is on life support now. Speaking at the White House during a press event, Mr. Trump told reporters that Tehran's offer was unacceptable, and he said he had a plan for further negotiations. Tom Danheiser has more. Tommy, what's up?
1: Well, it's a no-go. U.S. President Donald Trump on Monday described the U.S. ceasefire with Iran as being on life support after he dismissed Tehran's counteroffer on nuclear talks. Mr. Trump told reporters it's unbelievably weak, and later in the Oval Office referred to the counteroffer as a piece of garbage and said he did not even finish reading it. According to reports, Iran demanded war reparations, Iranian sovereignty over the Strait of Hormuz, and U.S. sanctions ending, along with the return of frozen assets. The U.S. saying it did not include provisions limiting the nation's nuclear program. Israeli Prime Minister Benjamin Netanyahu warned on Sunday that the conflict is not over until Iran's enriched uranium is removed and its nuclear enrichment sites are fully dismantled. Meanwhile, a U.S. report states that recent drone activity over Gulf states is sourced back to Iran. Officials say Iran is likely seeking to keep oil prices high amid negotiations. And intense speculation persists that the supreme leader of Iran, Mojtaba Khamenei, is dead despite no official confirmation. George?
0: Thank you, Tommy. And he is the son of the former supreme leader that we killed in the bombing during the beginning of this episode. So we'll check on that throughout the week. Social media giant Meta, also known as Facebook, is reportedly about to fire thousands of employees, and morale among employees there and at various other big tech firms has sunk to all-time lows. Let's check in with our expert Lauren Weinstein about what this means for these firms, their employees, and for us. Lauren, what's going on?
2: This is a very important issue that ultimately affects us all. You may recall an episode of Rod Serling's original The Twilight Zone called The Brain Center at Whipple's.
0: Yes.
2: An episode he wrote himself. It first aired almost exactly to the day 62 years ago. It tells the story of a factory where all the vast numbers of workers are laid off to be replaced with automated systems, with the twist at the end being the firm's board of directors kicking out the owner Whipple himself to be replaced with AI. The famous Robbie the Robot first seen in the 1956 film Forbidden Planet. That's a bunch of decades ago, but fast forward to 2026 and we see big tech billionaires taking a similar view of those pesky human employees. Big tech today is in a wild destructive frenzy, laying off hundreds of thousands of highly skilled software engineers and other employees who made the firm successful. The firms will sometimes, but not always, claim outright that this is about large language model AI systems replacing the employees, including often many of the employees ordered by management to build the AI rather than maintain and expand the non-AI systems so many people depend upon. That's typically part of what's going on. The other part is often a thinly veiled attempt to crush the remaining employees, to replace full-time workers with temp workers or offshore workers with lower pay and lower or no benefits. Sometimes big tech workers are being laid off and then offered the chance to come back at lower pay. Many observers feel that layoffs are also used as a weapon to fight efforts of tech workers to unionize. There are also other ways that firms attempt to mask their intentions. They may offer so-called voluntary exit plans and early retirement packages. Of course, the waves of layoffs will likely follow anyway. Meanwhile, firms tout claims that large percentages of their software code are now written by AI, or even that non-technical employees are using AI to generate production code. Of course, there have already been well-documented documented instances where this resulted in buggy code that caused all sorts of problems, even as the firms keep shoving shoddy AI systems onto users who increasingly don't want to have anything to do with AI systems at all, for the many reasons we've discussed in the past. The upshot is that employee morale at many of these firms is horrendous and getting worse. Many employees who haven't been laid off yet are worried that they may be management's next target to be pushed out the door, which certainly doesn't create a good work environment. What it does create is a vicious circle of fear. In some cases, management seems to be going out of its way to upset remaining employees with intrusive activity monitoring and what many employees view as outright threats to their livelihoods. For many years now, students were told that they needed to learn how to code. Many schools made software coding a required component of their curriculums. Students were informed that this was the employment focus of the future, that they couldn't risk being left behind. Now that's all in the past. Many firms don't want to hire entry-level software engineers, which begs the question of where senior software engineers are going to come from, as the quality of the systems we depend on continues descending into a putrid pile of AI slop. Because ultimately, almost all of us are the losers, the users of these systems, the employees being laid off, everyone that is, except the private jet and big yachts class at the top ordering the layoffs. Stock prices may be artificially boosted for now, but when the inevitable AI market crash comes, the wails of despair will be very loud indeed. More than half a century ago, Rod Serling predicted the technological future of corporate greed and disrespect toward employees. Now our own present has proven him to have been all too correct.
0: So true. Thanks, Lauren. Technical nightmare, to be sure. Well, last week, the government released some UFO reports. Fantastic information. We'll continue to check on them. And Seth Shostak, of course, is a senior astronomer for Search for Extraterrestrial Intelligence at Great Institute. Seth, what do you got for us this week?
3: Well, I was just going to comment a little bit, George, on indeed what you just mentioned, which are these reports that the Pentagon has just, you know, released. About over 100 UFO sightings, or as you correctly pointed out, they're not called UFOs anymore. That's apparently a bit déclassé. We call them UAPs, unexplained aerial phenomena, which is, you know, just another acronym. But in any case, I'm not going to, you know, discuss the details of these particular files. I mean, anybody can go online. You can see what they have. They look very familiar to me. They're very similar to things we've seen in the past. But I would like to just make a very brief statement about why one should be suspicious about all these things. To begin with, you know, it involves a conspiracy, right? If you really think that these are alien visitors, then the government must be covering up that news. And that's the usual assumption, particularly here in the United States. I've lived elsewhere, and other countries don't seem to be so prone to invoking conspiracy when something isn't known. But in America, you know, we like to think the government is hiding stuff from us. And of course, the government occasionally does. So that's not entirely unmotivated. But in any case, so that's point one, that look at these things and don't assume that it's some sort of conspiracy. That's an easy way of thinking, but it's usually not true. Second thing, ask yourself, why is it that these things are only seen by America? You know, right? It's our military that sees these things. There are things, you know, there are people in the United States who see these things in the sky. But what about the rest of the world? I mean, the aliens only visiting America, that doesn't seem to make much sense. And the third thing that really strikes me as being important is to keep in mind that if there was really good evidence that Earth was being visited by alien craft or aliens themselves, that would be the biggest research effort ever, right? You'd have thousands of scientists working on that, trying to, you know, get more evidence and get a Nobel Prize while they're doing it. And the fact that you don't see that, I think, tells you a lot about the quality of the evidence.
0: All right. Thank you, Seth. Great to have you on the show. And I happen to think some of these reports might be fantastic, but we shall find out in due time. In a moment, our first person who's behind the secret door, get ready, because I got to guess who it might be when we come right back on Coast to Coast AM.
4: His name? Robert Diaguero. Now, you had a health challenge some time ago. You were describing it is even to the point of losing consciousness. Like you said, a lot of people heard of carnivore. They've read about it in Ty Bollinger's book, Cancer Step Outside the Box. Now, how did you take it? Did you take the liquid, the capsules? What did you do?
5: Oh, the capsules.
4: Okay.
5: I started off taking it three times a day for the 6 days. But I'd say within the first week, week and a half, I noticed a amazing difference. No more of those queasy feelings of the anticipation of knowing that I was going to go into. They were gone. Absolutely gone. I'm just, my mind is blown on this stuff.
4: Well, would your wife corroborate your story? Usually that she would say, oh, honey, you're exaggerating.
5: Oh, yeah.
4: Or no, you actually did recover that fast.
5: Oh, yeah. Oh, yeah, she corroborated. She was there one time when I was doing the gig and I lost consciousness.
4: Oh, my.
5: That just freaked her out.
4: So you're taking the carnivore week to week and a half. You're getting some results there. Obviously, your body is the testing ground, ultimately, and I would say if you see something, you feel it, you know it, and if you're not having the symptoms anymore, that's pretty significant.
5: I'm so excited about this stuff, I will tell you. In fact, I even loan bottles out to people just to have them try.
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0: 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And welcome back to Coast, George Norrie with you. And now the fun begins. Who's behind the secret door? We've got four special guests tonight. We'll take calls with you, with each one at the half of each hour. They've been on the program before, according to my team. And through clues, I have to try to guess who they might be before I either give up or get the right answer. And then we'll head on with the interview. So let's open up the first door. Who's behind the secret door? And in they come. Hello there.
8: Hello, George. This voice belongs to a person who speaks to the great beyond.
0: Oh, this is going to be interesting. How often have you been on the program before?
8: Innumerous times.
0: Have we had great times together?
8: Many, many times. In person, too.
0: And if I were to ask you what your favorite subject is, what would that be?
8: Spiritualism, I'd say.
0: Oh, really? Are you a psychic?
8: Some might say.
0: Are you a medium?
8: Yes.
0: You are a medium.
8: Medium at large.
0: We don't have many medium men on the program, so there's just
8: small,
0: a few.
8: And small, medium at large.
0: I'm going to say you're not Raymond Moody, correct?
8: No. I have a mustache.
0: Have I been to any of your live events?
8: You have.
0: James Van Praagh.
8: You got it.
0: Good job, Jim.
8: I thought you'd get it right away.
0: that took me a while.
8: The mustache was
0: great.
8: The best part.
0: The mustache did it. The event did it. And great job. How you been?
8: Hey, George.
0: Life good?
8: Life is good. I'm working on my autobiography now, and things are great. How are you?
0: Great. Hey, when that autobiography is done, you come back on the show for us.
8: Oh, I will. You'll be the first person. You betcha.
0: James, how did this all happen for you? How did you get involved in mediumship?
8: So it's very interesting, because now that I'm going back to my autobiography from babyhood, it's very interesting how things come to the front of your mind. But I remember as a little kid, a toddler in a crib, I used to see a gentleman with blue eyes and white hair come to the crib every night, and they show this little toy to me. And much later on, probably when I was, I don't know, 5 or 6, I asked my grandmother, when she was showing me a photograph, said, "Who's that man?" He used to come to me when I was a baby. And she said, "Oh, that's your grandfather. He died before you were born."
0: Oh.
8: So I was kind of born that way, and it's very natural. It runs in the family. My mother's father was very psychic, and my grandmother, my father's side, was also, she's read tea leaves to me all the time. So it was a very natural way of communication for us, and I never thought anything weird about it. It was just natural. It's just who I was, you know?
0: So your parents weren't shocked when you had this ability?
8: No, my mother was very Catholic, and I was raised a Catholic, although as I'm writing my book now, I didn't quite understand it from the inside out, from my soul point of view. I was like, I loved the ritual part of it, but I didn't understand a lot of it as a youngster, of course, what it all meant, but I loved the ritualistic part of it. But it's very interesting because she was very Catholic, and I said my prayers. I went actually to a seminar to be a priest because of her. But I don't know, I would always see spirit as a kid and as a teenager. And I told her that. She said, oh, she used to see them also when she was a little girl. So she told me, don't ever be afraid. They're God's angels. They'll always take care of you. So it was always a very positive experience, nothing negative.
0: What would you say, James, in your career as a medium is one of the most profound things that has happened to you?
8: Oh, you know, George, it's a great question. It's a hard question to answer because I've read, hundreds of thousands of people from all around the world and all different circumstances. And people often ask what your favorite message was. And I said, it's so hard for me to remember because they were so different, whether it's like, historical figures coming through without me knowing who they were, the person I'm reading for is a connection with them, to celebrities, to everyday people, to a little girl once who came to, it was very interesting. She was a spirit girl, 3 years old, and she was on the stage jumping up and down with blonde pigtails and a pink dress. And she said, tonight, today it's my birthday. It's birthday. I want to speak to my parents. And I described her. There were people in the audience, a mother and father at the very end of the theater, and they said, that's our daughter. Today's her birthday. And I said, well, Daddy, she likes your tattoos, the angel. She loves your angel wings, Daddy. And the guy is this big gym guy, a gym dude. He turns around, takes his T-shirt off, and on his back he had tattooed two big angel wings for his daughter's birthday, which happened to be that night, that day. So that was pretty amazing, that was just incredible. And it couldn't go on after that. The whole audience, everyone was crying. So those sorts of things move me, those sorts of things.
0: What do you think the other side is?
8: I think it's a levels, realms, a spectrums of levels of being, of consciousness, if you will, that what you think you will have, whatever your idea of heaven is, whether it's a Buddhist heaven, a Muslim heaven, a Christian heaven, it is what you believe. So it's your mindset, it's where your mind is at. And I do believe that. I think there are many, many levels of heaven, if we call it that. And I think we create the heaven or the hell, if you will, with those terms, by how we live our life on this earth. The good that we give out, the words have an energy. Words have energy, thoughts have energy. And what you create with that, the positivity and the love that is portrayed in those words and those thoughts, will create that space for you when you leave this physical vibration, go to that higher dimension, if you will. And the good that you did will be there for you. But the negative things, let's say, that you outwardly did and you chose to, you have to see that again. So you have to relive that, if you will. You have to relive the good and the bad. And I do believe that this is this earth world is one of many schools for the soul. And that, we have lessons here to learn the compassion and kindness and forgiveness and in all different ways. So it's using that intuition, the soul's voice, to help guide us to make the right choice. And that's why, I teach that. I teach that all the time, intuition, using your intuition skills, remembering your soul self, to live in this world as a school, because it's not an easy place.
0: No, it really isn't. I've been spending a lot of time lately thinking about the universe, the planets, life beyond our universe, our planet, life and death. It's really profound, James. It really is.
8: Well, you know, George, I have a man living with me, an old friend of mine. 40 years ago, I met him, and he helped me write. Well, he pushed me to write my first book, and he's passing with cancer, and he's had 19 rounds of chemo. And I moved him into my house 2 years ago because he had no place to go, and I literally moved him in here, moved my furniture out, moved his in, all his things here. And he's done very, very well, but he stopped his treatment now, and he's coming probably the last couple of months of his life, and it's a very interesting, you know, situation to watch. And him and I used to sit in development circles of mediumship, if you will, years and years ago. And so I'm really living through his experience with him going through it. And I said, and do you feel you've done everything you've could in life? And he said, I do. I think hell would be regrets and resentments that one has. And I said, well, have you, you know, equalized that and resolved that? And he said, for the most part, I think I have. But, you know, I think one of the lessons for him is loving self, which is a common lesson for many of us, so that, you know, we don't love ourselves. And I think once we pass to the other side, I think there's such a multi-visions and multi, it's almost like a diamond. And I think that we see ourselves in a many different way. You know, I think this human world, we're just kind of in a box and closed down. And then when we leave this three dimension and go to those other dimensions, wow, it's an opening. It's an expansion, if you will. And we remember who we are. You
0: know? James, answer this for me. It's an incredible possibility, but I've had a lot of friends pass on, loved ones pass on, but I've never been visited by them. Why not?
8: You're so funny. You probably have, but your conscious mind doesn't recall it. So a good friend of mine, a really good friend of mine, passed over about 2 years ago, and she was very psychic too, very good tarot card reader. And she said, well, I'll haunt you when I get back. So be better. And she never came to me. And like, why won't you come to me? And I'm saying out these thoughts, and she was very expressive. And a week ago, I had a dream of her, the first dream of her. And I was in, like, it looked like Central Park, and I'm walking through, and she's drawing someone because she was an artist. And I look at her eyes, and she gives me this look, and telepathically, I was like, hello. And she goes, well, hello, I'm always with you. I'm in your ear. And I said, why don't I dream of you or see you? And she said, let me explain it to you, kind of, that you'll understand it. And she said, it's like, because I come down here in this three-dimensional world, that your conscious mind knows that it's happening, I have to slow myself down. And it's like, I can't breathe. So it's like a helium balloon, and I have to go back up. And just, so it's very hard for us to come and stay here long enough for the conscious mind to
0: receive. I love that. Stay with us. James Van Prague with us. We're going to come back and take phone calls with him. The lines are now open as we talk about the other side on Coast to Coast AM. James is the first of four guests who are behind the secret door. I got him right. I'm one for one.
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0: KOA News Time, 11:30. The Trump administration proposing a new rule that would expand access to fertility treatment benefits for employees.
1: According to the Department of Labor, the rule would create a new exempted insurance benefit for treating infertility.
2: This will be supplemental option available to those who need it, much like vision or dental insurance, so we're bringing it right down into the mainstream.
1: President Trump says the move aims to make IVF and other fertility treatments more affordable by increasing benefit options and easing regulatory burdens. The employer-sponsored fertility benefits would have a lifetime cap of $120,000. I'm Jim Roop.
0: Denver Parks and Recreation ready to welcome visitors to Mount Blue Sky this summer. Timed reservations for the road to the summit opened on Friday, and the road has been closed since September of 2024 so that crews could repair the asphalt. That's the latest. Our next update at midnight. I'm Gary Mack on KOA.
3: 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Let me ask you a question. Do sports teams have a game plan for the game? Why? Do these same teams ever have to make adjustments to their game plan? Why? Listen, you've heard sports announcers say many times they made some adjustments at halftime or something similar. Don't you think an injury claim is the same way? 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
1: 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Click that and you get all the shows. They show up for you too. 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
1: 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And welcome back to Coast to Coast. George Norrie with James Von Prague, who was our first Secret Door guest.

0: Earthbound Spirits, and that's really how we came up with the show. And that went on for 5 years, and it really opened up the door for a lot of other programming to be, you know, to become available.
1: Do you know how Marianne's doing? We've been trying to get a hold of her, and I can't find
0: her. I haven't heard from her, so I do not know. I wish I did, but no, I don't know. I don't think she's working anymore, but I don't know officially.
1: Okay, let's go to some of the phones. Let's go to Susan in Roseville, California to get us started. Susan, you're on with James on Prague. Go ahead.
2: Oh, hi. I'm just for a general... Hi, how are you guys doing? I'm looking for a general reading. Do you see anything that...
0: When's your birthday, Susan? When's your
2: March
0: birthday?
2: March 29th.
0: Okay, so everything will happen for you because you have a great energy, but you don't believe in yourself. So you get yourself in the way. So when things are about to happen, would you understand that you have this thing that when things are just about to happen, something breaks and you don't get it? You know what I mean? It's just about to happen, also it doesn't. I just want to say that you need to believe in it more firmly or really strongly, and it's going to happen. But I feel like you get in your own way sometimes. Does that make sense to you?
2: I do get my own way.
0: You get in your own way at the exact, almost right before it's going to happen and manifest, you're going to get in your own way and overthink it.
2: I don't know. I think things are
0: I think
2: really
0: you're in your head quite a bit.
2: Well,
0: you overthink things. I think you overthink a lot.
1: Interesting take on that.
0: Yeah.
1: When your time's up, James, your time's up. I'm going to tell you a horrible story of a friend of mine who died last week. He's driving on the freeway in St. Louis, going east on the expressway. Mm-hmm. A truck is coming west on the expressway on the other side. There's an abutment there. There's, you know, nothing there. All of a sudden, the tire on the truck breaks off the axle. Goes bouncing into my friend's lane on the other side of the freeway.
0: Wow.
1: Smashes through his car windshield and kills him.
0: Oh, sorry. Wow.
1: What are the odds of that happening?
0: Wow. Yeah. What are the odds? Exactly. I think this is divine order to everything, even though we don't understand why, when, and it seems so bizarre. But I think there's got to be an intelligence somewhere. You know, I keep on thinking, you know, we have day, we have night, we have the change of seasons, the planets move. There's got to be an intelligence. And I do believe that a couple of things. I do believe there's a time for the soul to come in and it's time to go. But I also do think sometimes humans' free will might get in the way. And, you know, get in the way of someone's life. So that might have been the truck driver who made the decision to go across that lane the wrong way. And that happened. That was a result of that. So it's a hard thing to say it's just one way. I think, it's a multiple kind of circumstances.
1: Next up, John in Wisconsin.
0: Something important that you should know, and everyone should know, is that you know, God or the universe in its wondrous way there's like a shutoff valve of our consciousness. And I know because I had near-death experience, I've studied thousands of NDEs, and there's like a shutoff valve that we don't feel the pain that we would think we would, like the plane crash or like your friend or a heart attack. We don't feel the pain. We're kind of like one step out of that consciousness of the physical. So that is a relief to a lot of people. They should know that.
1: Thank you, James. Let's go to John in Wisconsin. Welcome to the show. Hey, John, go ahead.
3: Hello, George. Hello, James. Brief
0: Hi,
3: comment
0: John.
3: And a question, please. My comment has to do with the afterlife and specifically heaven and hell.
0: Yeah.
3: The Christians have Jesus as their savior. The Mormons have Joseph Smith. The Buddhists have Buddha, and the list goes on and on. Earlier, James, you mentioned that when you die, you list your good deeds and you list your bad deeds, and whatever outweighs the other is how you spend eternity. And my question is this, James, if that's the case, if it's that simple, why do all these religions have a savior that they repent to and they believe in? Thank you, James. George, thank you for taking my call.
0: You're welcome. Well, it's important to note, John, that every single one of us is a soul. We're souls having human experiences. And humans create these belief systems, these faiths, if you will, religions, whatever you want to call them. But it's really, in one way, I think it's getting away from us being responsible for our own choices. And it's the deity that we blame things for. I think that what matters the most is the love, that we've come to learn about love. And it's the experiences where you use love or you use fear to run your life. life and the good things that you've done and the negative things that, you know, the lessons that you passed about compassion or peace or forgiveness or patience or understanding, or did you not learn that? Or did you choose a different way? And I think the more that we know ourselves and use our, what we call intuition or the soul's voice, then we'll make the right choice. And I think at the end,

0: of this physical life, it's all about love, and no one owns love. God is love of everything. So, you know, belief systems are human. They're very humanism. That's humanism. God is all everything. We're all one, and love is one, which is O-N-E, omnipresent nurturing energy. And I think that's really what we are all made of. But humans create these belief systems, so it's maybe easier to belong to a community or feel a sense of belonging. So I think it has something to do with that as well.
1: James, how do you handle grief?
0: How do I handle grief? And I've had a lot of it with my family the past couple of years, losing siblings and good friends and, you know, getting up to these ages now where everyone you know is dead. It's interesting. And my friend that's passing soon. I just know, George, that I just know there is no death. You know, there's this, I know there's no death. I've talked to so many hundreds of thousands of spirits, you know, and mentally in my mind and also physically. I've been to physical mediums of long days gone by. You know, Leslie Flint was a very famous British medium, and I actually heard voices there, physical voices. Been to Brazil with many incredible physical mediums. So I just know there's no death. Edgar Cayce, the great prophet Edgar Cayce, has come through many times, worked with him. I just have that awareness that there is nothing to fear. The grief part is, you know, I always say it's how you live your life. And I tell people that I know my life has been successful by if I can leave this earth and look back and make it a better place than I found it, then I feel I did a good job. And that's all I can do.
1: Let's go to Walter in Graham, Washington. Hey, Walter, go ahead.
2: Hello, thank you. Yeah, James, I've been wanting to ask you this question for a long time.
0: Nice to hear from you, Walter. What's that question?
2: The thing is that at Fatima, the children of Fatima, they were basically acting as mediums between Mary and the crowd. Mary was telling them what to say, and they were passing it on.
0: 100%.
2: Do you believe that what they were saying in Fatima was real, I was raised Catholic, but it doesn't have anything to do with that.
0: I'm all right with you, Walter. I do believe, you know, when I was raised Catholic, I went to study to be a priest, and the Lady of Lourdes, Fatima, I knew that, exactly what you're saying, they were mediums, and everybody's a medium to some degree, you know. I'm just more maybe skilled to develop more, but everyone's a medium, which means inspiration in spirit, and they're innocent. Children are some of the greatest mediums because they're so innocent, and they brought through that message, and it was done in the reference of a Catholic religion, because at that space and time, in that place where it was in France, and that was a belief system, so it's easier to come through with that belief system and tell people about someone who they believe in, Mary, if you will. Maybe it was a great, great spirit, someone else, but that had a replicate as a Mary, as a reference, that the people would understand that and then believe in it. So they had to use the references of the Catholicism in order to get that through. But yes, I believe there are mediums very much so.
1: Would I have loved to have been a witness to that event, James?
0: I would have too. I would have loved to have been there for that, sure.
1: When they talked about the sun coming down during Fatima, do you think that might have been a UFO?
0: 100%. 100%. I think UFOs have been around for centuries, and you betcha before the, yeah. Yes, without a doubt. You know, when I was developing as a medium and sitting in what's called a development circle every Tuesday night for 7 years, and there were beings that would appear. And there were light beings, or I was going to say light beings. There were beings that were giants that were not of this physical world. And they were of other spaces and places. And, you know, I think that we beings are part gas, liquid, light. You know, I think we're all many things. And, these beings that came were so beyond the physical. You know, I've also communicated with Pleiadian beings. When I was in Sedona, they came to me in a really interesting way. I brought people out to do a UFO adventure, and nothing happened, and I heard a voice that you need to meditate. So we raised our vibration, and then I was very aware that they were all around us, and the man that was helping said, they're here. I said, let me go see if I can hear something. And I was this field, and I opened up, and I heard, and it was a feeling of they're slowing down their frequency to such a level that my human brain can get it, the human mind. And they said, we are from the Pleiades, and we do not understand. You human beings have the energy of love all around you, yet you don't use it. Why is that? And that was it. That's all they said. And that makes sense.
1: Let's go to Alyssa in Portland, Oregon. Alyssa, go for it.
3: Hi, James. Hi, George.
0: Hi. Hi, Alyssa.
3: I was wanting to know if you, James, might be able to shed some light on some sort of enmity or attachment or something that has just been breeding havoc for the last 7 years. I've moved a couple times and...
0: Okay, sweetheart.
3: Out of control.
0: Were you raised religious in a religious household?
3: No, I went to parochial school, but when I got into middle school, I just went to public school.
0: Okay, so a couple of things, and I'm just going to throw this at you. I think that the human mind can create many, many things, and I do believe that there are a lot of different levels of beings. I think you're a good person. I think you're a really loving person. Listen, I don't think that, you know, there are beings there, but I would not give it the energy that you're giving it, because I think you're bigger than that and better than that or more loving than that. Your light is much brighter and my frequency is too bright for that. So I don't think you would attract that to you, and I don't feel there's an attachment to you at all. But I'd be very careful in life. I think we got to be very careful who we hang out with, right? Who we let in mm-hmm. our space, because they certainly can pollute our spaces, no doubt about it. So sometimes we have to have boundaries, and whether it's family, friends, work associates, we say, oh, that's not good for me. And you should have people around you that support you, and not negative people, but people that support you, not ones that bring you down because you're too good for that. So think of the positive, not the negative. And the mind will change. The mind of the human, you know, the more love's the most powerful force there is. And that's all you got to remember.
3: I tried to help them and they stole my food. I went and bought them groceries. And I think that's when it all started.
0: Who did you buy groceries for?
3: Whoever it was that was stealing from me, was stealing my food.
0: Oh, okay. You mean it was a physical person or was it a spiritual person?
3: No.
1: Physical, I guess, James.
0: I don't know. I'm a little confused, but interesting. Okay.
1: Let's go next to Greg, North Hollywood. Hey, Greg, go ahead.
4: Well hi, guys.
0: Hi, Greg.
4: Without doing something deeply spiritual, I wonder if...
0: Yeah, I used to live in North Hollywood. Where do you live in North Hollywood?
4: Right on a block away from Burbank.
0: Oh, I lived on Clybourne Avenue. Okay.
4: Yeah. So Clybourne's the street that turns into Burbank. So
0: I had a feeling you were near there. Okay.
4: How nice.
1: Intuitive.
4: I wonder if you can sense something coming up for me because I just kind of wonder what's anything good actually.
0: Okay. Why don't you give me your birthday?
4: 11/26/57.
0: So you're a Sag?
4: Yes.
0: I knew I loved you. Yeah, your energy is great. So one of the biggest lessons in this lifetime for you is patience. Right. Patience is a big one for you, right? And it's patience with people around you. So I know that you've kind of burned some bridges in the past, correct? And you need to, it's almost like I'm reassessing or reevaluating my life. And that, is that happening right now?
4: Well, no. Coming up is I have to make decisions in my future work and all that.
0: Right.
4: And,
0: I think you're going to change work. I do think you're going to change. And I have a feeling you're going to go back to taking a class or schoolwork or doing something on the computer for a class or something, kind of a degree or certification. I see that. And I think there's also going to be an opportunity for you to move in a different location as far as physically where you live or where you work. There's a move around that as well.
4: No, I've been here about 20 years myself.
0: Yeah, but one thing I also want to tell you, though, Greg, I feel like with this time next year, you're going to have a lot of different people around you, whether that's work or friends, but this feels definitely different people around you. And you need to move a little bit. You need to move the body. Your body feels like it's stuck a little bit.
4: With a voice guide coming through to you who's been watching me all this time, because I've been having some good times.
0: There are many people around you. It's a lot of guides around you, but also loved ones around you as well. I think you're pretty intuitive yourself. But one more thing. Do you have a cat or do you have a cat around you?
4: I'm just single here.
0: You're single there. I know this. It sounds really weird, but there's like, I feel like a cat around you or that energy around you, like a feline. And, that's what I get. So just, I want you to move the body a little bit too, okay?
1: James, keep in touch with us, my friend. We think the world of you.
0: Thank you, George. I will. Thank you so much.
1: James Von Prague, he'll be back when his autobiography is complete. Up next, who's behind the secret door number two? We'll find out together.
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7: What's happening, fellow sports fans? It's Andy West. Let's take a look back at this day in sports history, May 12th. We'll start off today in 1966, where St. Louis's Busch Stadium opens. At that time, it was officially called Civic Center Busch Memorial Stadium, or Busch Stadium 2. The Cardinals would beat the Braves 4-3 with a Lou Brock RBI single in the 12th. Busch Stadium would be demolished in 2005. Today in 1977, after 11 seasons with the New York Jets, Joe Namath signs with the Los Angeles Rams for one final shot at glory. Namath was the starter for the Rams the first four games of that year, but the aging QB did not perform well. He threw more interceptions than touchdowns and appeared over the hill as he tried to elude defenders. He retired shortly after that season. And today in 2014, LeBron James ties his playoff career high with 49 points. Chris Bosh makes the tie-breaking three-pointer with 57 seconds left, and the Miami Heat beat the Brooklyn Nets 102-96 for a 3-1 lead in the Eastern Conference semifinals. LeBron's record for points in a playoff game is now 51, set in May of 2018.
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10: From ABC News, I'm Stephanie Officer. 15 Americans evacuated from the MV Hondius were taken to quarantine in Omaha, Nebraska. Two were brought to Georgia's Emory Medical Center. But nine Americans who disembarked from the ship days earlier are not at a medical facility. ABC's Victor Oquendo.
11: Dr. Ashish Jha, who coordinated the White House COVID response, is now concerned the virus may spread more easily than initially thought.
12: At least three of the people who got infected did not have close contact, and they may have had just casual contacts.
11: Which is why he believes everyone from the ship, including those who came home a few weeks ago, should be quarantined away from others.
12: A period of quarantining and observing everybody very closely.
11: Hantavirus can kill up to 40% of patients. At least three people have died among 11 cases. The latest, a French and Spanish passenger from the ship.
10: We're told the nine former passengers are self-monitoring and updating their local health departments on their conditions. The family of one of the victims killed in last year's mass shooting at Florida State University is suing ChatGPT maker OpenAI, claiming the company's artificial intelligence was an active participant in helping the suspected killer plan the attack. ABC's Pierre Thomas.
13: The new lawsuit claims that the alleged gunman, 20-year-old student Phoenix Eichner, used ChatGPT to explain to him how to load and operate a shotgun, including how to turn the safety mechanism off. At one point, the lawsuit alleges the shooter asked how many fatalities it would take to get the most attention. According to the lawsuit, ChatGPT responded. It was much more likely to get media coverage if children are involved. Even 2 to 3 victims can draw more attention.
14: From
1: the outside looking in.
10: Two South Florida police officers claim Ben Affleck and Matt Damon's film The Rip used too many real-life details, damaging their reputations. Court filings do not say how much the officers are suing for. Parts of The Rip were inspired by a real 2016 case where cops found more than $21 million linked to a suspected marijuana trafficker in a Miami Lakes home. 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
14: Here's what's happening on KOA. People living west of Loveland in the Sedona Hills area breathing a sigh of relief today because they are back in their homes after the Sedona Hills fire was fully contained yesterday evening. The fire broke out just around 3 p.m. and burned about 12 acres on Monday. There's no word of any structures lost and no injuries have been reported. Fire crews were challenged by the dry conditions, variable winds, and the slope in which the fire was on. Suncor says an electrical issue followed by a restart of operations led to that thick black smoke that was seen all over the Denver metro area on Monday. Suncor says the issue caused a power outage, which led to the shutdown of operations. When workers restarted, there was more flaring than usual, causing flames and black smoke to billow from the smokestacks. Suncor says neither the community air monitors nor their fencing monitors picked up chemical levels higher than what was typical. Hantavirus has reemerged as a health concern because of several deaths on a cruise ship in Europe. But Common Spirit Health's Dr. Christopher Johnson says this is not a surprise like COVID was.
15: We've always been aware that hantavirus exists. It has been in the deer mouse population in the United States.
14: Dr. Johnston says human-to-human transmission is pretty rare, and it's more common for people to contract the illness by cleaning and raising dust where rodent feces or urine is present. And Frontier Airlines says a preliminary investigation suggests a gun magazine found on a plane on Sunday night out of DIA was left behind by a law enforcement officer traveling on an earlier flight.
16: Passengers deplaned and were rescreened as a precaution following the discovery of the ammunition. Meanwhile, the delay caused the flight crew to exceed their duty time, causing the flight to be canceled, resulting in passengers being rebooked on a flight hours later. A security sweep of the airliner found no other concerns. Gordon Scott, KOA.
14: That's the latest. I'm Carrie Mack on KOA.
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1: Up next in a moment, who's behind the secret door number two? 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
1: 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And welcome to part two of Who's Behind the Secret Door. We've got four total people. I've guessed the first one. Let's open up the door for number two. Hello there. How are you?
3: I am fine, George. I just got back from Pumapunku.
1: Oh, really? What were you doing there?
3: I was investigating some ancient alien ruins. I was sticking pieces of paper between stones.
1: Have you been on our program often?
3: Oh, yes, George. I've been on many, many, many times. I've frequently even talked about big, giant granite balls that can be found all over the world.
1: I'm going to take a guess. You might have been just on a couple days ago as a guest for our weekend hosts. Are you William Henry?
3: No, George, no, I'm not William Henry. Did you know you can also find these giant granite balls on the beach?
1: Gosh. Have you been in this field for a long time?
3: Oh, yes. I'm one of the most famous conspiracy theorists out there. I was just on the national news on Thursday when the UFO files came out.
1: Interesting. We'll talk about that. Now, that could limit me to a number of people that have been on the show talking about UFOs. Well, I'm going to ask you one more question and take a guess. If not, I shall give up and you can tell us who you may be. Have you always pursued UFOs or other topics as well?
3: Well, George, I actually used to play point guard for the New York Knicks. No, that's a lie. I'm sorry. I made that up. Yes, I have, but I did have a life, a previous life, in the corporate workspace, working for the man, George, working for the military-industrial complex.
1: Gosh. Are you a remote viewer?
3: Oh, no, I don't do anything like that, no.
1: That's not you. I'm giving up. Who are you?
3: It's Mike Barra, George. How you
1: Mike,
3: doing?
1: Mike, great job.
3: I'm doing my, that's supposed to be my David Hatcher Childress impersonation, so hopefully it came across.
1: That was one of the stumpers I've ever had. I'm one for one now. Good job.
3: I think I fooled you a couple years ago, too. So
1: You may have. That's right.
3: Hey, how you doing?
1: I'm doing fine, my friend. And I wanted to talk to you anyway about the UFO reports, what you think of them.
3: Well, I mean, it's the best thing about it is it's really exciting is that, you know, I've been working with other researchers and on the moon, you know, for a long, long time. And we've been pointing out these anomalies in the sky over the lunar surface. We see these bright objects. We've seen these flashes. And we've been talking about them since the mid 1990s, really. You know, back in when Coast to Coast was just beginning. And we got complete vindication, yeah, I think, on Thursday or Friday, because basically what happened was is the government admitted that we don't know what these are. We don't know what these spots, these objects, these bright lights are on these images, because there absolutely should not be anything in the sky over the lunar surface. It should be pitch black in the lunar photography. And that was really gratifying. And a lot of, you know, there's been a lot of bunk, frankly, trying to say, oh, it's radiation, you know, damage, it's radiation damage, or it's you know, it's something ridiculous like that, or it was put, those showed up when they scanned them on the scanning table. It's just complete nonsense. All that stuff was debunked many, many years ago in Dark Mission, my first book. We told you all that story. And so to have that be part of this release was really personally gratifying, because it feels like it validates my work and the work of many other lunar anomaly researchers for the last 3 or 4 decades now.
1: Mike, what do you think the criteria was to release these reports?
3: Well, I think the criteria was simply stuff that they didn't know what it was. They couldn't make a determination. And now, you know, some of them, the thing is, George, the internet's wonderful and social media is wonderful because you can very quickly figure things out. There's a lot of bright people out there that can explain some of these. And there's a couple of them I figured out right away. But, you know, you basically can help the government, because the thing we're finding out, I think when you look at this, based on a lot of them that are explainable, what we're finding out is the government's not that bright and they need our help. So that's where Coast to Coast AM comes in and George Norrie comes in, because, you know, you're going to have people on here. You need to continue to have people on here that will give the government investigators an idea where to look, how to look, and what to look for.
1: Are there any more reports that they haven't released yet, or did they give us the batch?
3: No, there's apparently many, many more. There's going to be multiple releases, it sounds like, over the course of time. And it really does seem to me that we're going to get this kind of on a week by week basis.
1: And how are you following up on these reports? What are you doing?
3: Well, I mean, I continue to look at some of the image analysis. I've had some debates online, but it's silly because so few people actually appreciate the history, the legacy that this show, for instance, has put out there. I mean, there's all this history of these Apollo photos that were there, and other photos that have been around, and other videos that have been around for a while. There's explanations of what is and is not true. So, you know, it really does a lot of validation of the history of this show and all of the great guests you've had on and all the people that have talked about all these different, you know, images and videos and things over the years. And there was frankly some new stuff that's kind of interesting and intriguing and needs to be investigated.
1: We're talking with author Mike Barra. He's also a lecturer, screenwriter, television personality. His books have sold over 100,000 copies worldwide. He is Secret Door guest number 2. I didn't guess him. I'm 1 for 1 so far. I've got 2 more to go. That was one of the best renditions of somebody else I've ever heard.
3: Good job. I mean, did you know who I was trying to pretend to be, or did you just know I didn't sound? Yeah, you didn't know.
1: I didn't know who that was either.
3: Okay, well, that's okay. It would be better if you thought I actually was David Hatcher Childress, but that's okay.
1: You sounded a little like William Henry does.
3: Okay, well, you know, I don't know if William would appreciate that, but he's a good guy with a good sense of humor, so I'm not too concerned about it. But I appreciate the opportunity to come on and entertain you for a while, George.
1: I thought for a moment I had Gomer Pyle on the show. I wasn't sure.
3: Well, that wasn't the sound and the accent I was going for, but we got there nonetheless, right?
1: So what are you working on these days, Michael?
3: Well, I'm working on, I do a regular podcast, and right now I'm working on responding to the release of these UFO alien files. And I think they're saying basically that they're going to ramp up the weirdness as these batches of files come out. I think we may have another batch either next weekend or the weekend after, certainly not longer than a couple weeks from now. So I'm trying to just ramp up the analysis and look at the things that I feel like I can explain, and then focus on more on the stuff that I can't and that other people can't. And so it's basically trying to steer the debate like a ship, you know, underneath a bridge in a very careful way so that we get to the truth. Because ultimately, that's all I really care about is the truth, George. I don't care about agendas or clicks or anything else. I just care about getting to the truth. And this is a huge step forward to getting to the truth, because for the first time, we have the U.S. government admitting that there's something to this, really admitting there's something to this. And that's a big step for all of us.
1: Do any of the reports show us anything conclusive?
3: Well, I think the lunar stuff does, but that's, you know, one of my pet projects here for the last 25 or 30 years. Yeah, I think it absolutely does. Some of the other videos, they're unusual. There's one that's very famous now. They call it the Chandelier UFO, which looks to me like it's probably a camera artifact and combined with some other, like the locking reticle on the HUD. So there's a lot of, stuff like that that is, at least we're determining what some of these things are, and people are complaining. You know, they're complaining, oh, this is nothing new. This is stuff most of this we've already seen before. Well, most of it, but not all of it. And what's happening then is really important is that some of these examples now are getting in front of the public for the first time, because, you know, I haven't had that many opportunities on national platforms to talk about, alien structures, extraterrestrial structures on the moon. And so now we have that opportunity. So it opens up the dialogue and the exchange of ideas, and it gives us a seat at the table that we haven't had before. And it's maybe time for some of the other people, the Bill Nye, the Science Guy, and Neil deGrasse Tyson, maybe it's time for them to sit down and be quiet a little while and let the people who were right about this stuff all along have the floor and explain things to people, what we think is going on.
1: Neil deGrasse Tyson is one of our guests Thursday, by the way.
3: Oh, good. Grab.
1: Any tips? He's written a book, basically said, take me to your leader, about what happens if extraterrestrial life shows up. So maybe he's changed his tone, huh?
3: Yeah, well, I don't know. We'll see. It could be. Certainly Carl Sagan went back and forth. You know, he was a big, big believer early. And then his mentor, Donald Menzel, who was an astronomer at Harvard, passed away. And I think Sagan took his place on Majestic 12, MJ-12. And all of a sudden, Carl wasn't that open to the idea of UFOs and aliens and extraterrestrial life yet anymore. So, you know, we'll see. People certainly can shift in their perspectives, because they're going to have to. Because I think that the days of the debunkers acting like they can explain everything are just about over, and it's gonna be a rough 6 months for them, I think.
1: Do you think this release of documents and information will spearhead other countries to do the same?
3: Oh, absolutely. Because the United States leads the world, regardless of what you think of us and some of the stuff our CIA has gotten into and some of the issues we've had around the world over the last 50, 60, 70 years. We lead the world. And when we lead, others follow. And so I do expect to hear interesting stuff out of Brazil, interesting stuff out of Russia, very interesting stuff out of China. China is the great untapped resource here, George, because we just don't know what kind of cases they've investigated. And one thing we do know about communist governments is that they keep really meticulous records. So there's a whole treasure trove of new information and new cases out there that we're going to get our hands on because our own administration has chosen to do this and not treat it as a joke, to take it seriously.
1: Is this release because of Donald Trump, or was it going to happen anyway?
3: I believe President Trump has wanted to get this out for quite some time. He's the one who signed the executive orders. He's the one who's going to ultimately take the beating for it if it turns out to be a big nothing burger. So, yeah, I think you have to give him credit for it as well, for having the courage to come out and do this. Because, George, we've talked about it on this show, you and me, numerous times. When you introduce, you're basically throwing a rock, you know, or a spanner into the works, or you're sabotaging the mechanism when you introduce something like this into the body politic, because you're inherently destabilizing the system. That is exactly what's taking place right now. And I think it's an indication that this administration is trying to take down the system at all kinds of levels, economically and politically and constitutionally, and now extraterrestrially. Is that a word? If it is, I just made it up.
1: You just created
3: extraterrestrially.
1: It.
3: So yeah, I think he deserves a lot of credit for this.
1: Do you remember the Condon report, which came out after Project Blue Book?
3: Sure, absolutely.
1: Is this going to be something like that?
3: No, I think we're way past that now, because I think enough, we've reached critical mass, you know, enough people now know, understand, and believe that aliens exist and that they're visiting here and they've been here for a long time. There's enough people that believe that, that we're never going back to that. Oh no, it's, you don't believe any of it. It's all nonsense. We're not going back to that. And that's going to be really hard for some people to deal with personally.
1: In the batch that has just been released, what do you think is the most comprehensive angle to all of this in terms of what you could say with any definity?
3: Well, the thing we can say is that there is stuff that our own government doesn't understand, and we should not elevate them too high and make them the Lord Almighty masters. I mean, I remember having conversations with some of my coworkers, and you know, we would say to each other, "Oh my gosh, what if they don't know? What if we're the only ones who see what's on these pictures?" Right? It's scary. But we need to embrace that and move forward into it. I think the comprehensive thing here, the big thing to take away from this, is that we, you know, are not we're not in Kansas anymore, George. We're moving on. And you and I are lucky enough to live in the time when we're right at the beginning of that. And I think that's super, super exciting.
1: By saying things though like we don't know what they are, is that a governmental cop out?
3: In a sense, yeah, because what if they do know what they are? Then they can't be held responsible for lying to us for 60, 70, or 80 years. So what they're doing, I think, in a way, is they're handing this off to the public for us to go figure out what this is. And when we make the right guess, just like you needed to do tonight, when you make the right guess, they're going to go, oh, yeah, that's it. That's got to be it. Oh, guess what? We found more supporting evidence of that. So I think that's the game that's going on, is they're trying to absolve themselves from the responsibility for the cover-up that we all know has gone on for so long by just putting information out there. Oh, look at that. We never saw that. We never saw that face on Mars. We never saw those pyramids on Mars. Wow, that's amazing. Look at what the really smart members of the general public found. And I think that's the game ultimately, yeah.
1: In terms of the information that was released, how far back do they go?
3: Oh, some of them go back into the, you know, certainly the 60s, the 50s. Wow. I believe there was a case or two from the 40s. But, you know, George, we haven't gotten the Holy Grail yet. We haven't gotten the really big stuff. I mean, I love the moon stuff, and I can argue that for the next 5 years and win those arguments. But we haven't gotten into Roswell. We haven't gotten into Cape Girardeau. We haven't gotten into the Italian crash of 1935. There's these big cases. How about the Phoenix Lights? What do we know about the Phoenix Lights? Mm-hmm. Let's find that out. There's all these cases that are big and important that haven't been part of this yet. And it's going to tell us a lot about not only those cases and the relative strength of them, in terms of them being iconic cases, or whether or not the investigators who've done the investigations, whether the government's even competent at investigating UFOs. We know they've been doing it. We just don't know if they're any good at it. And that's what we're going to find out over the next, I would say, 6 months at least, and the next couple of years for sure.
1: But at no point have they admitted we have alien bodies.
3: Not yet, but, you know, maybe it's just a matter of time, right? I you know, this is really interesting, George, because, you know, I was really inspired to write my book about President Kennedy because of the Trump release in 2017,
1: right,
3: which had new documents in it. And I'm like, oh, this connects this dot over here and that connects that dot over there. And so that's what they're giving us. They're giving us the ability to connect the dots that we could not connect before. And if they allow us to do that, we are going to get to the truth eventually, which is what, at least for me, what this has always been about.
1: When's your next book coming out, Michael?
3: I don't know. I'm thinking about writing one. I was going to call it The Three Coups, which is about President Kennedy, President Nixon, and President Trump, and how all of them, and maybe throw Reagan in there, so maybe it'll be the four coups, although they were not able to remove President Reagan, but it's about how they involved themselves with aliens, and they were either, they tried to take them out one way or another, and that's what we're going to talk about. Is
1: we're going to come back and take calls with guest number two, Mike Bearer, in just a moment. The phone lines are open. Back in a moment on Coast to Coast AM.
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0: President Trump calling on Senate Republicans to eliminate the filibuster. Representative Ana Paulina Luna says the Senate Majority Leader is not doing his job and is actually preventing several pieces of legislation from being passed.
1: We want MAHA, we want MAGA, we want President Trump's agenda to be passed through, and he's blocking it. So, yeah, remove the filibuster, do your job. Otherwise, every single piece of legislation, John, that you send over to the House will die in the House. We will kill it. It will not happen.
0: Some Senate Republicans support killing the filibuster before Democrats do when they next have control of the Senate. And the Colorado General Assembly will adjourn on May 13th. This ends its 120-day legislative session. A total of 109 bills passed during the session will take effect on August 11th. Among the highest-profile measures becoming law, a ban on 3D-printed guns. Avs beating Minnesota in the latest round of the playoffs. Their next game is May 13th. That's the latest. I'm Kiri Mack on KOA.
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1: And we'll be back in a moment with Mike Bearer and take phone calls with him. Secret guest number two. I missed him. I'm one for one so far. Next hour, the third guest pops up for us. We'll see how we do as well. Have you signed up yet to become a Coast Insider? 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
3: Hi, it's Teresa. 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
7: 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We help sick people get well without replacing one disease with half a dozen others in the process. 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

0: 60-year wait to get to the point where they really released anything at all, and now they're just going to release a little bit at a time, like, you know, time release aspirin. So it just slowly filters out over the next weeks, months, and even years. So nothing surprised me. Now, nothing really surprised me or shocked me, but I believe those are coming. I believe that stuff is coming.
1: Let's go to the calls. First time caller Ed is with us in St. Louis. Hi, Ed.
2: First time after a quadruple bypass, my dear friend, my dear, dear friend from years ago. Two things. We should be open-minded to all of these things that are happening. They are not in conflict. And to become so, this can't happen, that can't happen, I don't believe that. That's just wasted energy, Jars. It's wasted energy. Anything can happen at this point.
1: Oh, that's a good point. Mike, would you agree with that?
0: Yeah, that's absolutely true. And that's the cool. We've reached like an inflection point, right? Where we can now, as Ed says, we can go any direction we want. We can go way down to crazy town. We can go a little bit at a time. We can ride it like a wave, or we can turn around and go back. We have our options at this point. But the reality is we've kind of, this is Caesar crossing the Rubicon. The U.S. government has now said, we're in the UFO business. And what that means is we're going to get more and more information from these people. And I think it's going to only get more and more interesting as time goes on.
1: As there are current things that happen, Michael, things that, let's say, happen today, will they release it today?
0: Wow. Will we get to a straight real-time thing? Yeah, George, you know what? That's interesting that you brought that up, because remember the Las Vegas alien incident here a couple, 3 years
1: ago. Right.
0: And I think we are going to get into almost real-time reporting. There was a weird incident in Miami where people said they saw all these bizarre 10-foot-tall aliens, and you had about 150 police cars there. They said, oh, no, that was just some kids with firecrackers. Yeah, sure it was. I think that's something I hadn't thought about. And yeah, well, I think we will get into some real-time reporting pretty soon. Because as the door opens up, I think it's more and more likely that our friends from high places, low places, and in the inner earth, there you go, Brooks, Brooks Agnew. I think we're going to start getting some real time stuff happening. And won't that be exciting? It'll be terrifying and exciting at the same time.
1: Next up, Cherie is with us in the state of Washington. Welcome. Hi, Cherie. Hello? Well, I guess she's not with us.
0: Okay.
1: Let's go to Mark in the state of Ohio. Hey, Mark, go ahead.
3: Hey, George, me again, your old Navy colleague.
1: Yes, sir.
3: Yeah. Anyway, George, it may have been brought up on your show years ago, but I think, one of the reasons JFK was assassinated because of what he was going to divulge about UFOs. And then also I think that the break-in at the Watergate Hotel, was a setup to ruin Nixon. I heard on another radio show that it seemingly was very easy for them to get into that safe. What do you think about that, Mike?
1: Well, Mike's book that he wrote back in 2018 was Ancient Aliens and JFK, Michael.
0: Yeah, I agree. I don't know that it was so much about aliens as it was, well, going to the moon. And there is ancient extraterrestrial alien technology on the moon, which JFK had agreed to go with the Russians together. We were going to go together, the Soviet Union and the United States, and we're going to share what we find. And the guys on the inside, the intelligence guys, MJ-12, call them whatever you will, they know that that technology is there. And now we're going to share it with the commies who just, you know, pointed nuclear missiles at us a year ago. They weren't buying that. And I think that, yeah, Mark, that was a compelling reason why they had to eliminate President Kennedy when they did. And then you rotate, you know, you spin off to President Nixon, who was the most popular president in American history. He won in the biggest landslide in American history. And massive amounts. I think he won the popular vote by 7.

0: 17 million votes or something crazy like that. And then suddenly a couple of years later, he's gone because of what was basically a CIA coup against him. And what was the reason for that? Well, what did he do in between there, George? His friend, Jackie Gleason, the
1: took
0: famous
1: him down
0: entertainer,
1: to Homestead Air Force Base
0: exactly,
1: in Florida.
0: Asked him about aliens, and Nixon, according to Mrs. Gleason, Nixon came and took him and showed him the bodies. And they said, now this guy has to go. Only this time, I think they figured they couldn't get away with an actual physical assassination. They had to do a political assassination, and that became the model. So that's exactly what happened.
1: Trey Sett is with us in the state of Nebraska. Hello, Trey Sett.
2: Hello, how are you?
1: Great.
2: My question is, what are your thoughts about Rh negative blood type and alien connection, and maybe specifically O negative, the universal donor, but mainly Rh negative?
1: That's come up a lot, Mike. Go ahead.
0: The thing is, George, I don't know that much in the details about it, except that the Rh negative basically means those of us who are Rh negative did not come from monkeys. And that is a problem for the theory of evolution. So where did this DNA come from? And, you know, personally, I'm Rh negative, as is my twin brother. We're both Rh negative. And that was a concern when we were, you know, when my mom was pregnant with us. And so it is a big deal. And I think, honestly, yeah, there is a connection to alien DNA and Rh negative blood. And it's almost as if they had to design a specific type of human, a specific blood type that, like you said, would be universal, that would be the base upon which everything else could be built as they came out with newer genetic models, you know, this year's model. And I really think that's probably really accurate and correct. It's a really fascinating question that we don't have the answers to yet.
1: Next up, Tim is in Alberta, Canada. Hello, Tim.
3: Hey, hello, gentlemen. 51st state here. Yeah. Mike, I'm going to read your book for sure. If we go back, dial back about 34 years, you mentioned underground. The underground military bases, believe it or not, it actually started with me and a discovery made when I was in Goose Bay, Labrador. I told the story to George about 30 years ago. It happened 34 years ago on Coast to Coast. It's a very old story. But if you cash into the internet and look for Timothy Cold Lake, Alberta, you'll see old cash versions of that that actual interview.
0: Wow.
3: But what I wanted to mention is about the disclosure, what President Trump has dropped. And Cornelius, if you're sitting in your well-worn lazy boy chair at attention with your heels together and brightly spit-shined shoes, you're probably up here in Cold Lake. Exercise, it was Maple Flag. It'd be 30 years ago, it'd be 1996 if you're the Cornelius White. And you listen to Art Bell in my police car. I introduced you to it if you're the St. Cornelius. Anyway, Barron Trump, I know you're listening. I have some very good information. And all you have to do is talk to your awesome dad, because you do have a great dad, and tell him to release all of the Roswell files. It's probably the biggest investigated file the Air Force has. And it's got doctors, it's got nurses, it's got coroners, it's got the radio, local radio station operator in there, and his conversations with Mac Brazo as well, interviews with Mac. It's just full of stuff. And if they just simply released all of those, it would be all over. It wouldn't be any more explaining except for the current investigation of what's going on, I think.
1: Well, I would agree with that. Mike, you would too.
0: Yeah, I mean, there was a part of me that didn't want, you know, time-release aspirin. I just wanted a blitzkrieg. Can we just drop 10,000 files and videos and things in there and go through them all? But maybe that would be too overwhelming. I mean, they're going to give us a week or two now to debate what's in these files. Not that much, but it is enough to get the ball rolling. So there's a part of me that just wanted everything out. And yeah, you know, you want to have transparency. You want to be the transparency president, then release literally everything on Roswell, because there's stuff, a lot of stuff's out there. We've had those reports. We're not sure that they are absolutely complete. And, you know, AJ on the Y-Files did a great Roswell episode. I helped him write that. And, you know, there's timelines. And, George, you know, you look at the timelines of Roswell and something extraordinary happened that day. Something really extraordinary. And we need to get to the bottom of it after all this time.
1: Tim, how long were you a police officer?
3: Yeah, military police when all that transpired.
1: And, I've got Cornelius on the line, Tom tells me. Let's let you chat with him. Go ahead, Corny.
4: Hey there, George, and congratulations, George, on all your awards and everything. And Tim, no, I was not up in Canada, but that was another Cornelius, so it wasn't me.
3: Okay, well, thanks clearing that up. That only took 30 years, Cornelius, but good talking to you anyways.
1: All right, yes, thanks, Tim. Go ahead, Corny.
4: Okay, George. Mike, you and me have biblical names. I see UFOs all over the Bible and stuff. So I wondered if you looked at that. And also, George, with Steven Spielberg, they've been showing his commercials for Disclosure. And Harvey from TMZ loves you, George Norway and George Knapp. I wish you'd get him on and talk about UFOs. And Mike, I actually saw something, and George knows this. I was working for the federal government at Oakdale. I saw a cloaked UFO shine a beam of light and pick up a cow. So I think they're evil or demonic as far as I'm concerned. I don't think they mean us any good. And I think the government knows a little bit more. And I love dark skies. Art Bell had the guy that did Dark Skies, and they ended that program real quick.
0: Yeah, you know, here's the thing I think, George, it's really important for everybody to remember. At least I think it's really the most important thing is we do not know why they are here. And it's unlikely even if we ask them, they're going to tell us the truth.
1: Right. So we don't know where they're coming from.
0: Where they're coming from, why they're here, what their agenda is. But I guarantee you it's an agenda for them. It's not in our best interest. It's in their best interest. And it's also important to appreciate that they're not more powerful than we are. We're the powerful ones. You know why? Because they're here on our planet trying to take from us, and they're not here for the oil, and they're not here for the water, and they're not here for the air. They're here for us, and there is something about us that they need to survive. And if we're going to cooperate with them and work with them, we need to extract a very high price in return for what it is they need from us. And we need to keep those two points really focused. They're here for their own reasons. Don't believe any Space Brothers crap, because I don't think that's true. We have to look out for ourselves. We have to look out for the human race, and we have to understand that we're more powerful and more important than them. Otherwise, they wouldn't even be here.
1: What if it's just curiosity?
0: Nah. No. But look, George, if you look, you know, you've done a ton of abductions guests on here. You've done, you know, Whitley and everybody else. There's something more to it than that. There's something more. There's something that they need. And there's
1: David Jacobs says it's very nefarious.
0: Exactly. And there's a lot of people I've spoken to that have had the experiences that say that there is a certain desperation in them when they feel a desperation on the part of the alien. And that means they're in trouble. I think that means they're in trouble. So we just have to be very cautious about dealing with these guys.
1: All right, my friend, keep in touch with us. Mike Barra, Secret Door guest number 2, up next, number 3. Let's see how I do. I'm 1 for 1.
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11: From ABC News, I'm Stephanie Officer. President Trump is left pleased with Iran's response to his proposal that could bring the war with the country to an end. ABC's Rachel Scott.
12: Iran took 10 days to respond to President Trump's one-page proposal meant to set the stage for peace talks. President Trump says the ceasefire is on life support.
13: I would say the ceasefire is on massive life support, where the doctor walks in and says, sir, your loved one has approximately a 1% chance of living.
12: Rejecting Iran's peace proposal as a piece of garbage.
11: A gunman opened fire on a street in Cambridge, Massachusetts this afternoon. The bullets hit at least one person. That gunman then got into a shootout with police before being apprehended. ABC's Matt Rivers.
14: A shooter in broad daylight brandishing a semi-automatic rifle. At one point, erratically pointing it at traffic, smashing a car window with the gun barrel, sending residents running for their lives.
15: Shooting randomly in the air, spraying cars, spraying everywhere, and people just started running.
14: Still very much an active scene tonight in Cambridge. Residents being asked to avoid the area, but authorities say there is no active threat to the community.
11: A nonprofit is trying to stop the repainting of the Lincoln Memorial reflecting pool.
16: In a lawsuit filed Monday, a nonprofit called the Cultural Landscape Foundation argued that Trump needs approval from Congress to alter the Lincoln Memorial because it's a historical landmark. Trump has defended his attempt to repaint the reflecting pool in a shade of blue called American flag blue and renovate the site.
13: And over the years as a developer, I have probably built more than 100 swimming pools.
16: The nonprofit is asking a judge to halt the renovations until the Trump administration gets congressional approval. Peter Haralambos, ABC News.
11: A Montana judge has blocked the state from limiting voter registration on Election Day, stating that move would disproportionately harm Native American and young voters. You're listening to ABC News.
17: Here's what's happening on KOA. Higher than normal temps on the horizon for the Denver Metro this week. Fox 31's Dave Frazier says a northern wind will cool things off for us today, but the heat will be back with a vengeance come Wednesday.
18: We stay dry, we stay warm. We will go back to the 80s. As a matter of fact, the next day up, Wednesday, is our warmest day of the week. But eventually, we'll start to introduce showers back into the forecast, and that should get us down to those seasonal levels again in the upper 60s and low 70s.
17: And we had a snowstorm last week. Hard to believe. Frazier says Denver's forecast high is 10 degrees above normal. And DIA officials say they're launching an incident analysis following a deadly runway incident over the weekend. The review will include the ongoing investigation and an examination of the airport's perimeter security program. Officials say DIA uses a combination of technology and continuous fence inspections across the airport's 36 miles of perimeter fencing. Investigators say a person scaled the fence Friday night before being hit and killed by a Frontier Airlines plane. And Suncor confirming an electrical issue followed by a restart of operations led to the thick black smoke over the Denver metro on Monday. People living nearby say the communication left something to be desired.
1: We don't get any notices in our neighborhood if that's something we should be concerned with environmentally or not. So when you see those big plumes, you don't know. And especially with our vantage point, we can't see.
17: Suncor says the issue caused a power outage, which led to the shutdown of operations. When workers restarted, there was more flaring than usual, causing flames and black smoke to billow from the smokestacks. Rockies back in action today at 4:40. They're playing Pittsburgh in PA. You can catch that game right here on KOA. That's the latest. I'm Kiri Mack on KOA.
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1: Up next, who's behind door number three? We'll try it out. 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We'll see how we do it. One for two. I said earlier, one for one, one for two. Let's see what happens when we come back. 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
1: 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Let's open up door number three. And in they come. Hello there.
4: Hello, George. How you been?
1: Oh, my God. I'm fine. How are you?
4: I'm good.
1: You sound like you're in a bubble.
4: No. I've just been sitting here waiting for the show. I'm always a big fan, and I love to be a guest.
1: Are you a man or a woman?
4: I'm a man.
1: You're a man?
4: Yes.
1: Oh, all right. Well, you sounded like you could be a lady. How old are you?
4: I don't like to talk about that.
1: Have you been on the program a number of times? All my Secret Door people have been on the show, but
4: yes,
1: have you been on a lot?
4: I have been on your show quite a few times, but just my throat's acting up.
1: Your throat's acting up?
4: Yeah, a little bit.
1: Are you sick?
4: No, I just had a little hoarse voice. It's coming back.
1: Is this your real voice, or are you distorting it on me?
4: It's the secret door.
1: Well, what is your expertise, secret person?
4: I have a love of vibration.
1: Come again?
4: I love vibration.
1: Now, Tom's telling me in my ear that you're a woman.
4: Well, that's hurtful.
1: Well, I hope you're telling me the truth here, because I'm going to make a guess pretty soon, but I'm not ready yet. Your expertise, again, is vibrations? Tell me
4: more. Well, I suppose I am a woman.
1: Wait a minute. Now you're saying you are a woman?
4: Yes. I just just don't like to judge.
1: Oh, okay. Well, you're very intriguing. But this, you're making it difficult for me to make a proper guess who you might be. Do you deal with the spirit world?
4: Yes, I deal with all kinds of vibration.
1: Would you be considered a medium?
4: No, no.
1: Would you be psychic?
4: Yes, I'm very in tune.
1: All right, so you're a psychic. We've had many. We've had many psychics. Are you someone who has given our listeners a lot of advice?
4: Yes, yes, I have.
1: Have you given me advice?
4: Yes, I have.
1: Do you deal with birthdays?
4: Yes, that's one of my tools.
1: Do you write books? Or are you on TV? What do you do?
4: Both.
1: You do. You couldn't be. No, you wouldn't be that person. Do you study tarot cards?
4: No, I do not.
1: Do you study birth dates?
4: Yes, I study birth dates.
1: You do. Count to 10 for me.
4: 1, 2, 3, 4, 5, 6, 7, 8, 9, 10.
1: I'm going to guess, and I think I'm wrong, but this could be the greatest voice distortion I've ever heard. Are you Glynis McCants?
5: Yes, I am, George.
1: Gosh, great job.
5: I do that voice when I want to mess with people, like my sister Vanessa, and she never knows it's me. So I figured, why not?
1: The only reason I got it was when Tom said, the person is not telling you the truth. It's a woman.
5: Well, that's why I thought it'd be funny to say I was a man, just to trip you up.
1: Well, that would have tripped me up because you sounded like you could have been a guy. Well, welcome. Yes. How have you been?
5: Well, that was a lot of fun with you, I'll tell you. And I've been good. I mean, there's just no getting around. This has been quite the year, hasn't it? My goodness.
1: It's not only has it been quite the year, it's a fast year. Doesn't it seem to be going by rapidly quick for you?
5: Yes, there's no question. And also just this month of May, which is five energy, that has always been an energy where I say, look, it moves really fast. You got to write things down to make sure you accomplish it, or you're just not going to get it done. And I have felt the speed. I just can't believe we're in May already. This is nuts, really.
1: Two more weeks, we're going into June. It's almost my birthday.
5: Which is fun. Do you have any good plans for you?
1: I'm going to be back in L.A., so I won't be with the kids here in St. Louis, but I'll be doing my thing. My mother turns 97 the end of May.
5: Your mother is such an inspiration, truly. Is she still driving?
1: She's still driving.
5: Wow. That's fantastic.
1: Stay off the streets, folks.
5: Yeah. Stay off the street when she's driving.
1: Absolutely. Yeah.
5: Yes.
1: So what does the month of June look like for us?
5: Well, you know, I'm going to tell your audience just to pay attention even to this month, because a lot's coming up, and they should just write down some dates. I'm suggesting we pay attention to May 14th, May 23rd, May 17th, and May 26th. Those dates, I envision things happening. And why I say that? Because the extra days of five, the whole day breaks down to a two. And whenever the five, two come together, there is drama. Things happen where you're like, wow. So that I see that on the world stage, but also in your personal life. I tell people on those dates, do not take it personally. You know, if you're in a partnership, you got a husband or wife, whatever, and they've got attitude, don't join in. It's not worth the fight. And if you're driving, really proceed with caution because people are not paying attention. There's a lot of that happening this month. So that's, you know, we've still got time here, right? We're May 12th, so we have to get through May before we can even get to June.
1: Well, that's true. Absolutely. You've been working on something that's kind of unique for our show, because I've never heard you talk about it before. Vowels in a name. What is that?
5: Oh, well, that is something that will come in handy in the month of June, because so often when summer starts, we meet people, right? Like maybe you travel, you go on a trip. You don't have the ability to say, hey, what's your date of birth? Or, you know, break down their numbers. But the fact is, every one of us can learn someone's first name. And it's the vowel in the first name that tells us stuff about them. So example, like I'll just go to E. It's just the vowel. But we'll start with you because E is 5. What does that tell me? Not knowing you at all, I would say that E tells me you like adventure. You can get bored easily. And when it's like never a dull moment, that's you at your best. And if you feel like you don't know what's going on, you tend to want to know, like you'll do the research. Now, remember, this isn't just you. Like, example, a woman named Elaine, a lady named Peggy, that E, if it's the first vowel, this is going to apply to them too.
1: How did you determine these things?
5: Well, what I determined, again, wonderful numerology. Pythagoras is the famous mathematician. So I definitely follow his work. And the belief is that that vowel in the first name tells you something about the person. So I'm going to keep it simple. And people, again, can write this down or listen to your show again, which is always smart. The vowel A, that gives us a 1. What one always points to ambitious and driven. So think of the names Amy, Janice, Jack. Do you know someone with an A as their first vowel, George, that's in your life?
1: Probably, yeah. I just have to quickly think, but I do.
5: How about give me one of your kids' names and let's see where it applies to them.
1: Wendy. Well, there's the E.
5: There's that E. So see, no dull moments for Wendy. And Wendy wants to dig for the truth. Get to the bottom of it. And so let's go with the I. And I is 9. So the first thing I do when I meet someone like Nick, Nicole, Christine, I want to know about their past. Like if they have unresolved issues from maybe their family, they hang on to that. And you just want to make a note of it. But also they care deeply about what goes on in the world. So if you hire someone with that kind of name, they're going to step up. You just have to give them the assignment, tell them exactly what you need, and they will deliver. And then let's say it's the O. Don, Johnny, Bob. Well, these people want to be in charge, George. That's the number 6. They don't want you telling them what to do, so it's better that they run it. Like if they manage a company or own a company, that's the O. And then if they're parents, they pride themselves on doing a good job. But guess what? If they have pets and don't have kids, their pets are their children. So what example do we have right there for you? Tom. Tom has the O, the 6. And when he had his wonderful dog, that was his baby. That was his child. That's very common. And then we have the U. So that's a 3. Julie, Jude, Ruth. It's about sense of humor. These people are communicators. They also tend to want to give you advice. And then finally, George, if you meet someone with a Y, as like they don't have a vowel next to it, like me, Glynis, G-L-Y-N, that Y is considered a vowel in that instance, and it's a 7. So you know I'm a communicator, but you just heard me play the old man, right? So that was a disguise. 7s know how to do that. They can go under the radar if they need to. So think of the name Glynn. You meet a guy named Glynn, Winona, Gwyneth. Those are examples.
1: Your hidden voice was the best I've heard ever.
5: Well, you should. You know what I do to my sister? I'll go like this. Hey, Vanessa, I'd like to order some numerology kits. I heard Glynn is on Coast to Coast. And she's like, what? What is this?
1: We're going to take calls with Glynis McCants at the half hour. And if you want a quick reading, she needs your birth month, day, and year. Just give that to Tom. And ask a question, and she'll do her thing. You've got events coming up these days?
5: Yes. You know, one of the ones that I like to do is prosperity when it comes to affirmations, which, you know, I'm very big about that. But these have been incredibly successful. We're doing an online workshop. It's on a Saturday, May 30th. They can find out about it at the website. But this is about getting your head in alignment with prosperity, because people are freaking out right now, George. Gas prices, food prices.
1: Oh, my God.
5: It's overwhelming, isn't it? It is overwhelming. I mean, I just told Tom that we were in line for shopping, and this guy, when he rung it up, he said, no, I'm not paying that. So I literally returned some stuff because it was overpriced. It wasn't worth it. But when you do prosperity affirmations, which each week they get a brand new one and I work with them on it, wow, it can turn it around for you. Open some doors that were not open before.
1: How does the country look overall, Glynis, considering everything that's going on right now?
5: Well, this is what I want everyone to consider. 2026 is the number one. One is the beginning. Like, we always go through these 9-year cycles. So if one is the beginning, nine is the end, that means right now, independence, people are saying, where do we stand? What do we believe? What can we do about it? That's what you're picking up, George. There's a real competitiveness. Well, the problem when you're competitive, you've got to find ways to compromise. That's where we're headed. When we go next year into the year of two, that's when you have no choice. You're like, look, we're in this together. Let's work on it. And then the following becomes a three. So I see it getting lighter, like as we continue, but this is a tough time right now. And that's why. So what do I suggest to people? Work on yourself. You know, look in the mirror. What can you do about your health? Like, I like the stuff you promote because it, to me, it sounds pretty homeopathic remedy. Is that correct?
1: Yes.
5: Yeah, I believe in that more than anything else. I just think people have to focus, get back to their body. How do I feel better? Because when they get overwhelmed mentally, it can get them sick. So I'd be focused on health and then sitting down and deciding, what do you really want to do with your life? Like, where do you want to put your focus? Don't be overwhelmed by everything. All the chatter, close it out and focus on what you can do with your family, with your life, so that you can be happy.
1: How many people out there, Glynis, are not happy?
5: Oh, well, this is what I suggest, and this must happen to you too. When you go online, George, do you get headlines put in your face? Like the minute you get there, or have you found a way to block that?
1: They find me.
5: They find you. Exactly. So they find me too. And I believe that's the rabbit hole, right? They want to put you in a rabbit hole. They figure you're interested, but it can get dark. So people have a lot of anxiety right now. People have fear. And, you know, I'm a counselor. Numerology is my tool, but I literally help them calm it all down, because you can't control everything that happens in your life. But you have power in your personal life. You know, you can get back to you. But no, there's a lot of angst. I would say it's come to a boil, right? People are freaking out. They're afraid. Where are we headed? But I maintain, I stay optimistic. I believe it gets better.
1: It's got to get better, Glynis.
5: Well, yeah, right? But I'm saying, here's what's kind of good. When you said, this year's moving so fast, in a way, that's a blessing, right? Because, yes, it's overwhelming. There's a lot happening. But if we can get through it and we get to 2027, which is two energy, man, George, if you said, what's your favorite number when it comes to people? I'd say it's the number two, because it means the two cares whether it wants to or not. You see what I'm saying? If one's out for number one, but the two says we got to join forces, you know that's going to be better for us.
1: You know what's amazing? In a couple months, in a couple years, 2.5 years, it's going to be 2030. Can you believe that?
5: No.
1: 3 years.
5: I know. Yeah, but I look at that again. What I always tell people, because they always like to jump ahead, I say, if you can find a way to be in the moment, you can actually be happy. Like if you play music that puts you in a good mood, listening to comedy. I know a lot of diehards are coast to coasters. When they listen to you, you have a calming effect on them. Even though you cover some dramatic topics, it's your soothing sound that makes them feel like it's going to be okay. So I suggest people surround themselves with that energy, And if people are negative, like this month of five, I said, this is my big advice. If someone in your life, it could be family, it could be a relationship, but if they're rude, they're confrontive or too critical, you can shut it down. Just say, hey, thank you for sharing. And I'll think about what you said and get away from them, George. It's not worth the battle. It isn't.
1: We don't want to be around negative people, do we?
5: No, because it's contagious. See, that's the problem. You can spend time. It's funny. Sometimes you have no choice. Like I said, if it's family, sometimes we're exposed to it, but you can still have boundaries. You can make a note. I'm not going to let that person trigger me this time. I'm not going to take it personally because, you know, the phrase hurting people hurt people. That's what's happening. There's people who aren't happy, so they don't want you happy either. Remember, they exist, and that's what we pay attention to this year.
1: Should we try to develop a world to make people happy?
5: Well, you know what I think our secret weapon is? I say it all the time. Kindness. Kindness. Because people say, goodness, no one's nice. People are rude. I said, well, you can be the one who starts it, right? You can walk into that store and maybe compliment someone. Just some, maybe it's the shoes, maybe it's the hair, just something to make them feel a little better. What I notice is when we do that, people lighten up. And then the clerk, the one who's, you know, running that register, if you're, you actually pay attention. Hey, how are you? Hope you're doing well. They're always in shock because no one's talking to them. So it does start with you. This world that doesn't feel kind, then you need to step up and be kind.
1: When we come back in a moment with Glynis McCants, who has been door number three, and I got it right. I lucked out on that one, to tell you the truth. We're going to take your phone calls. If you want a reading, give Tom your birth month, day, and year. Ask a question, and she'll run with it.
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0: what's happening on KOA. President Trump thinking about 2028 as he claims former Vice President Kamala Harris is leading in the polls on who could be the next Democratic nominee. He tells reporters he'd rather her over California Governor Gavin Newsom.
1: She would have made a great president, but she's leading in the polls. And we have to respect that. We have to respect it. I just hope she gets in. President of, how about Gavin Newsom, though? He went out and he said he's a stupid person. He got bad test marks.
0: Trump says he'd support Vice President J.D. Vance and Secretary of State Marco Rubio on a ticket in 2028. And temps are heating up this week as we deal with warmer than normal weather across the Denver metro. Fox 31's Dave Frazier says things might start cooling down.
2: Shift in the wind brings the temperatures here in northeast Colorado down by about 5 to 8 degrees. Still hot in the southeast with upper 80s and 90s and more 80s and warmer 90s out west.
0: That's the latest. I'm Carrie Mack on KOA.
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1: And Glynis McCants was behind door number three. I got it right, so I'm two out of three. Not bad. Not bad at all. We've got one more to go next hour on Coast to Coast. And we'll come back in a moment with Glynis and take calls. If you want a reading, give Tom your birth month, day, and year as well. ParanormalDate.com keeps cruising along, getting bigger and bigger with some surprises coming up very soon.
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1: 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And welcome back. George Norrie with door number three. Glennis McCants was behind there, and we guessed it. Her latest book is called Love by the Numbers. Her website is numberslady.com, and we're going to take your calls. 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Glennis, you've been doing this for how long now?
9: Oh, let's see. 1997 is when I first went on air. Like KFI Talk Radio, I was actually a guest with a guy. His name was Emiliano Limon. Did you ever remember that name?
1: I don't remember that name, no.
9: Isn't that funny? And I was literally, I guess, promoting comedy, because, of course, that was my background as well. And I just mentioned numerology. And I said, I do numerology.

0: Harbor systems, roads, railroads, ports, things that really changed the game. And, you know, Alaska is kind of the forgotten fifth. We're a fifth of the United States in landmass, and arguably more in untapped natural resources. And it's, we don't even have a rail link to Alaska through Canada. We get close, but you know, no cigar, as they say, but things that would make a huge difference in what could be happening here. And when you combine the technologies today, AI is, it's here, you know, in, whether it's us or someone else. The question is not, you know, if we're going to have it, it's what are we going to do about it? Because, it is going to change everything. And, you know, when you think about this thing that was fielded a little bit during COVID, this basic income thing of just printing money, giving everybody some money. It's kind of the experiment to say, hey, what do you do with all these idle people when you don't need them? And productivity per human goes off the charts because of augmented productivity, even robotics. I saw a demonstration of a robot doing backflips and acrobatics, you know, in terms of coordination. And this is all, again, about resolution. How much can you pack into a system, and how much can you transfer in and out of a system from a central hub of a data center to make robots perform, in many cases, better than humans?
1: There was a robot in a race that beat a speedrunner.
0: Right. Well, and when you think about, you know, berry pickers and all, I mean, think of anything in jobs that can be automated if the technology has enough sensitivity and enough, ability to run that type of circuitry. And we do. And the thing that's happening is now it's building on itself. So now we're getting to the place where we're going to see self-repairing, self-replicating machines that also improve what they are based on what they learn about how they function. And so, but there's things that are missing too from these machines that humans bring into play, and discerning values and these things are part of it, because these systems, AI, play to win. They're like the ultimate sociopath, if you will, if you let them, you know. So, you know, you got to think about, you know, what you've got there is something that doesn't experience emotion and can't, like humans do.
1: Let's go to the phones. Let's start with Walter, truck driving in New York on the Wild Card Line. Hello, Walter.
2: Hey, George. Hey, how you doing?
1: Okay.
2: Yeah, great program tonight. Hey, Mitch, I got a question about the amount of resources we got up there in North Alaska, because I remember I was watching Ice Road Truckers, man. It's a great program. And, you know, we should just get out of OPEC and just concentrate on what we have and the resources we have here in our country, and everything is a lot cheaper.
0: Well, in Alaska, we do have a number of fields that finally are, there was recent bidding activity on the North Slope about 2 months ago, and it was one of the largest lease sales we've had in quite a long time, and bid on actively, the best bidding we've had in decades. And these fields are capable of producing millions of barrels a day. The pipeline itself used to run 2.2 million barrels a day, and it's running about a quarter of that, a little less than a quarter of that right now. And it, and what now is happening, on the North Slope is actually a lot more activity and, tying in those, oil and gas fields. And there's a lot of discussion about a gas line, and has been for years. But this is a very strong possibility, you know, because there's markets, not just in the U.S., but all over the Pacific Rim for U.S., natural gas. And so, Alaskans are hopeful a natural gas line will be built, and just in-state uses. You know, one mine in Alaska that's being contemplated, the Donlin mine, which people don't know much about outside of Alaska, but it's a huge project, and it's going to require 600 megawatts of power, which is like the amount of power of a small city. And, you know, and when you think about, natural gas. It's really a good

0: energy source. We have a lot of it. We have so much of it in Alaska. We could fuel our industries going forward, which are America's critical minerals industries, and at the same time create an exportable product. And you know, part of the year you can even export directly off the North Slope if they built port facilities into the Arctic and on into Europe as a more direct route. In those port, you know, that ocean is open a few months a year for transport, and a lot of huge resources can be also pipelined to the south where ice-free ports exist all year long. And that's the one that's being contemplated.
1: First-time caller, Don in Texas. Hello, Don. Go ahead.
2: Hi. Can you hear me?
1: Yes, sir.
2: Hi. I have a question for Nick. Do you think someone from Alaska will ever become president in the near future?
0: I don't think so. But I can say this. You know, people are recognizing some things, you know, about government. And I guess, you know, George asked me earlier, you know, what do I think my specialty was? And I guess it's really the impact of technology on government and on people ultimately, which I think is government, or it used to be anyway. And it used to behave that way. I think there's still a lot of hope in technology. And I think, the possibilities of what's in Alaska is something that people are curious about Alaska. No matter where I go in the world, there's some program on about Alaska. I don't care whether it's Europe or Latin America or Asia. And, you know, when you think about, Alaska, I spend some time in Colombia each year down in South America, and Alaska is three times bigger than Colombia. You know, and they think they have wilderness. You know, they don't have a clue. Alaska represents the biggest fishery, biggest timber, biggest natural resource base in the United States, representing every critical mineral there is, I think, except for one or two on the list of And you know, these are in huge quantities. Just one zinc mine that operates here in Alaska produces 6% of the world's zinc and has for the last couple of decades. But we have world-class deposits in Alaska of every critical mineral, and now a lot more activity. But the things that are still needed is a railroad link through Canada, and Canadians continue to move their railroad north. Eventually, it'll be close enough to the Alaska border. Maybe we'll decide to do that, but it would open up additional West Coast ports for both going both directions into the Pacific Rim. And that's not a bad idea for national security and other reasons, but it also provides a way for those minerals to get into the United States and the middle states where industries are dormant, and those metals and minerals can be turned into something. And, you know, the only reason they don't now is because of the Jones Act, which restricts vessels that can ship between a U.S. port to U.S. port as being U.S. flagged, which means that the real costs on the ground are 10 times what it is to ship from Alaska to the West Coast by ship as to ship from Alaska to Japan or Thailand or China or India, for example.
1: East of the Rockies, Sue's with us in North Carolina. Hello, Sue.
3: Hi. Hello, Judge and Nick. You're one of my very, very favorite guests.
0: Thanks.
3: You're so knowledgeable, and you got a lot of common sense. My question is, where are your feelings going towards the disclosure thing that's going to come at us? You know, ET, here it comes. I was wondering where your feelings are going towards, you know, the disclosure and, you know, exposure of all the aliens. You know, they're going to tell us everything, supposedly. Well,
0: I think that's a good question. And you know, in days quite far back in the 90s, even, I was doing, attending as a speaker, although it wasn't really my subject, all of the UFO congresses back in the day. I think I did like five of them and met, you know, a lot of the people and experts in the field. And I would say this, anyone who thinks that there's not intelligent life somewhere else in the universe as it is, just defies all reasonable thinking in terms of the odds. Now, what I would say also is our technology is a flash of what it will be and what we'll understand in terms of what we know that the science is today. And could all that be the truth? I think it is. I think there's evidence that points to it. I think there's a lot of technologies that have been deduced from it. Whatever our relationship is to other entities, wherever they come from. But I think there's I knew some of the best in the world. Many of them are deceased now. But interdimensional travel, multidimensional existences within the multiverse, as theoretical science now tells us is real, allows for some movement between all that and what we call it, how we describe it, and what we're learning about all that is, I think that disclosure is coming, whether we like it or not. And I think there's a lot of judgments that are going to have to be made. I think there's a lot of technology that we already have. And when you think about what you see in the world today, it's a flash. I mean, not just in weapons areas, but I think in terms of energy science that would make hydrocarbons obsolete. I think we already have that knowledge. I think we have knowledge healing and medical technologies based on the same base root technologies for destroying human life in terms of weapons applications. I think we've developed a lot of things that are not disclosed to the public for so-called national security reasons, when in fact they also betray basic human principles, which is one of the reasons I got involved in all this almost 35 years ago now, because the balance, I mean, in a democratic republic, which we think we have, it requires an informed electorate, which means, and I've said it from the beginning, not that we have to know how to invent all these things, but we ought to know what in principle they do and decide whether how we use and what we do with our technologies lines up against traditional American values that we used to all share in common, regardless of our political persuasion. And technologies are what makes governments powerful. It's what makes countries powerful. And it's incumbent within democracies and democratic republics such as ours to be informed on these things and at least weigh in, because disclosure is going to happen. I believe that. I don't know that they're going to show us much. I'm not very confident in that. They say they're going to release everything. Sure, we'll see. That's what I say. I hope they do.
1: We'll find out. Nick, thanks for being on the program. One of his books, Controlling the Human Mind, his website will be linked up at coasttocoastam.com. For Dan Galante, Tom Danheiser, Sue Trikas, Lex Lonewood, Sean Latasseur, Alec Fernandez, Stephanie Smith, Tim Banal, George Knapp, and Richard Serrett, I'm George Norris, somewhere out there on Coast to Coast AM. We'll see you on our next edition. Until then, be safe, everyone.

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11: From ABC News, Brian Clark. Passengers from the cruise ship where Hantavirus was confirmed are now spread around the world. They've all disembarked to head home. 18 people are being monitored in the United States, where Health Secretary Robert Kennedy said,
12: "We have this under control and we're not worried about it."
11: Two of those in the U.S. are being checked in Atlanta. The rest are at a specialized facility in Nebraska. ABC's Victor Okendo is there.
13: Those 16 people here in Omaha will be closely watched over the next few days. And if they are symptom-free and clear, they can return home and quarantine there. And we should note, transportation would be organized at the highest levels. We will not be seeing these people on commercial flights, for example.
11: President Trump will be on a flight later today to the other side of the planet. He heads to China for a summit with President Xi Jinping. On the agenda, the war with Iran. China is Iran's biggest oil customer. Here at home, there's more talk of cutting the federal gas tax to try to bring down prices.
14: President Trump said he's willing to suspend the federal gas tax of 18.4 cents a gallon for gasoline.
15: It's a small percentage, but it's, you know, it's still money.
14: The president can't suspend the gas tax on his own. He needs congressional approval. Republican Senate Majority Leader John Thune says in the past he's not been a fan of the idea. But if President Trump wants to make an argument, I'm sure everybody will give him a chance and hear him out.
11: It's ABC's Rachel Scott. We got a new look at the state of the economy today with the release of the latest consumer price index. Experts think it'll show inflation running at 3.7%. One person's in custody after police say he opened fire with an assault-style rifle on a busy highway near Boston. Tomal Doyle, driving in Cambridge.
16: The worst part was the sound of the machine gun. It was so loud. I don't think anyone around here has heard that kind of a machine gun bullet.
11: Two people were seriously hurt. A Massachusetts state trooper and retired Marine shot back, wounding the suspect. You're listening to ABC News.
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18: Here's what's happening on KOA. Higher than normal temps on the horizon for the Denver Metro this week. Fox 31's Dave Frazier says a northern wind will cool things off for us today, but the heat will be back with a vengeance come Wednesday.
19: We stay dry, we stay warm. We will go back to the 80s. As a matter of fact, the next day up, Wednesday, is our warmest day of the week. But eventually, we'll start to introduce showers back into the forecast, and that should get us down to those seasonal levels again in the upper 60s and low 70s.
18: And we had a snowstorm last week. Hard to believe. Frazier says Denver's forecast high is 10 degrees above normal. And DIA officials say they're launching an incident analysis following a deadly runway incident over the weekend. The review will include the ongoing investigation and an examination of the airport's perimeter security program. Officials say DIA uses a combination of technology and continuous fence inspections across the airport's 36 miles of perimeter fencing. Investigators say a person scaled the fence Friday night before being hit and killed by a Frontier Airlines plane. And Suncor confirming an electrical issue followed by a restart of operations led to the thick black smoke over the Denver Metro on Monday. People living nearby say the communication left something to be desired.
1: We don't get any notices in our neighborhood if that's something we should be concerned with environmentally or not. So when you see those big plumes, you don't know. And especially with our vantage point, we can't see.
18: Suncor says the issue caused a power outage, which led to the shutdown of operations. When workers restarted, there was more flaring than usual, causing flames and black smoke to billow from the smokestacks. Rockies back in action today at 4:40. They're playing Pittsburgh in PA. You can catch that game right here on KOA. That's the latest. I'm Kiri Mack on KOA.
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25: Potential relief at the pump. Good morning, I'm Gordon Deal, along with Nicole Murray, on this Tuesday, May 12th. Glad you could be with us. Here's what we have for you this hour.
26: President Trump says he supports suspending the federal tax on gasoline. He needs Congress to take action.
25: Trump says Iran's counterproposal for ending their conflict is, quote, garbage.
26: The Supreme Court has created an opening for Alabama to eliminate one of two largely black congressional districts.
25: And the monthly bills for artificial intelligence at some companies are so high that it may be cheaper to bring back humans.
27: The AI revolution is real, but many companies are discovering at this point that replacing human labor is far more expensive and complex than they initially believed. Many companies are realizing that AI infrastructure itself is extraordinarily expensive.
25: HR consultant Dante King on companies spending more than $100,000 a month on AI. Peace prospects are dimming between the U.S. and Iran after President Trump said a five-week-old ceasefire was on life support as Tehran rejected a U.S. proposal to end the conflict. A list of demands from Iran was described by Trump yesterday as garbage. Iran has called for an end to the war on all fronts, including Lebanon, where Israel is fighting Hezbollah terrorists funded by Iran. Tehran also emphasized its sovereignty over the Strait of Hormuz, demanded war reparations, and an end to the U.S. naval blockade of its ports.
0: It's unbelievably weak, I would say. I would call it the weakest right now. After reading that piece of garbage they sent us, I didn't even finish reading it.
25: Washington
0: said, I'm not going to waste my time reading it.
25: Washington proposed an end to fighting before starting talks on more contentious issues, including Iran's nuclear program. Brent crude oil futures continue to rally, now at around $106 a barrel. Trump is expected to encourage China to pressure Iran into making a deal this week. China is the world's biggest buyer of Iranian oil. With the national average for a gallon of gas at $4.50, President Trump says he supports suspending the federal gasoline tax, which is 18.4 cents per gallon. Waiving the tax requires action from Congress, which is controlled by Trump's fellow Republicans. Asked how long he would suspend the tax, Trump said in the Oval Office, till it's appropriate. Missouri Senator Josh Hawley said he's introducing legislation to suspend the gas tax and the 24.4 cent diesel tax for 90 days.
2: I think the president is 100% right. We ought to suspend the gas tax. We ought to do diesel as well. Why wouldn't we take the opportunity to give working people some relief?
25: Gas prices have risen since the war began February 28th, and as Iran effectively keeps closed the Strait of Hormuz, a vital waterway through which 20% of the world's oil typically passes. AAA says gasoline prices are at their highest since 2022, when the average peaked at $5.01. The gas tax, by the way, generates about $2.5 billion a month in road funding. The Supreme Court has opened the door for Alabama to put in place a new House map ahead of this November's midterm elections. We get more from this morning's Mike Gavin.
3: The nation's highest court yesterday set aside lower court rulings that had blocked the state from using the map drawn by Republicans 3 years ago, which contained one majority black district. The Supreme Court sent the cases back to the lower court for further proceedings in light of its landmark ruling last month regarding the Voting Rights Act. Anticipating a court reversal, Alabama recently enacted a law allowing it to void the results of next Wednesday's primary for some congressional districts and instead hold a new primary under the revised district boundaries. Gordon.
25: Thank you, Mike. The Supreme Court decision has set the stage for Alabama to get rid of one of two largely black congressional districts before this year's midterms, creating an opening for Republicans to gain an additional House seat in a partisan battle for control of the closely divided lower chamber. By the way, if you've missed anything from today's show, there's an easy way to catch up. All you have to do is tell Alexa, Siri, or Google to play This Morning with Gordon Deal. 11 minutes after the hour on This Morning, America's First News.

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9: Thanks for spending time with us. Iowa, a state that backed President Trump by 13 percentage points in 2024, is unexpectedly a political battleground this year. What's up in the Hawkeye State? Here's John McCormick, national political reporter at the Wall Street Journal. John, give us analysis.
10: We think of Iowa as a state that has really trended red in the last decade, really the entire Trump era. And yet this midterm season, nonpartisan analysts are rating the governor's race in Iowa as a toss-up, meaning either if they think either the Democrat or the Republican could win. And there's four congressional seats in the state of Iowa, and two of those four are also rated as toss-ups. So there's, you know, potentially some competitive races in Iowa this year, which we're not really used to. Trump won Iowa by 13 percentage points in 2024. Currently, all six members of the congressional delegation, four in the House, two in the Senate, are Republicans. And the Democratic National Committee was so disillusioned with the prospects of Democrats in Iowa that in 2023, they ended what was a nearly five-decade-long tradition of allowing Democrats to host the first presidential nominating contest in Iowa. So they kind of indicated in 2023 that, like, they just did not see a future for Democrats in the state. And yet this year, for a variety of reasons, it appears to be a potentially competitive place.
9: Well, what are those reasons, the variety of reasons?
10: I mean, I think there are a lot of the similarities as we have seen in other parts of the nation, but maybe to a little bit of a greater extent. Iowa really felt the tariffs when they went into effect. Iowa depends on a lot of agricultural trade, and those commodities have seen global markets shut down or certainly less receptive during this trade war that's played out over the last year. So that was a big factor. And then inflation, as we're seeing everywhere, especially when it comes to energy. Farmers use a lot of fertilizer to plant crops, to put on their crops this time of the year, and they're paying much, much more for fertilizer than they typically have. Same thing for diesel, and everybody's, facing higher prices at the gas pump. So I think those are a variety of the reasons. Also, there's a Democrat who's running for governor. His name is Rob Sand. I actually wrote a story about him last summer. And he is sort of running as close to an independent as he can. I think he realizes that the state has, some centrist to right leanings. And so he's trying to, run as a little bit more of a centrist than a progressive. And he's having some success with that. Republicans say, his shtick will wear off once the June 2nd primary is held and he really has a candidate lined up to run against him in the governor's race. But that's a little bit of a mess right now too for Republicans. The gubernatorial contest on the Republican side is become very combative, nasty, and the establishment Republican candidate, U.S. Representative Randy Feenstra, whose district includes some of the reddest parts of Iowa. Everybody sort of expected him to just, break away with it, and that hasn't happened.
9: Wow.
10: And so that's making the state competitive as well.
9: We're speaking with John McCormick, national politics reporter at the Wall Street Journal. The story is called The Ruby Red Farm State That Is Now a Political Battleground. It's a story about Iowa. You referenced medical facilities. How do they factor into this conversation?
10: Yeah, that's another thing that the state has seen in recent months. There was a medical center in Ottumwa, in the southern part of the state, that announced earlier this year that it was going to be closing. There's another one on sort of the south side of Des Moines that just very recently announced that it was going to be closing. And Democrats and some doctors are blaming these closings on, the changes that were made to federal healthcare funding in the Big Beautiful Bill and resistance to the Affordable Care Act. And so those cuts, the sort of the pain from those budgetary changes were not supposed to be felt until after the midterm. But what these medical centers have said is that, we see the writing on the wall for our budgets, 1 or 2 years down the road. And we expect that we're going to have to do some belt tightening because of that. And so therefore, we're going to close this facility to just sort of get ahead of it. So those cuts weren't supposed to really be felt in a significant way until after the midterms. The GOP sort of structured them that way. But some of these medical centers are anticipating that lost funding down the road and saying, okay, we need to do some proactive belt tightening here.
9: Thanks, John. John McCormick, national political reporter at the Wall Street Journal. 20 minutes now after the hour on This Morning, America's First News. Here's Nicole Murray.
5: And now, the three big things you need to know. Number one.
11: President Trump says the ceasefire with Iran is, quote, on life support after Tehran's response to the latest U.S. peace proposal.
12: A lot of people said, well, does he have a plan? Yeah, of course they do. I have the best plan ever. I mean, Iran has been defeated militarily, totally. They have a little left. They probably built up during this period of time. We'll knock that out in about a day.
11: Crude oil futures extended gains after Trump's comments, with prices up by at least 2% this morning.
5: Number two.
11: The Supreme Court has cleared the way for Alabama to use a 2023 GOP-backed congressional map ahead of this year's midterm elections. Meanwhile, Virginia Democrats have asked the Supreme Court to restore its new voter-approved congressional map that aims to give Democrats an edge in the upcoming midterm elections.
13: Number three.
11: Two people suffered life-threatening injuries after a gunman began shooting into traffic in Cambridge, Massachusetts, near Harvard University. Middlesex District Attorney Marianne Ryan.
14: And he was actively firing in an erratic fashion at various vehicles along the road. In the course of doing that, two males in vehicles separately were struck by gunfire.
11: The suspect, identified as Tyler Brown, will be charged with armed assault with intent to murder, possession charges related to the weapon, and more. The Supreme Court has extended a temporary order maintaining male access to the abortion pill mifepristone for three more days. The order from Justice Samuel Alito gives the Supreme Court until Thursday at 5 p.m. to determine whether the medication must be dispensed in person. A cultural nonprofit is suing the Trump administration to block its ongoing repainting of the Lincoln Memorial's reflecting pool blue. President Trump discussing the project.
15: So this would have been under construction for 4 years. Cost all of that money. It would have been over $400 million with cost overruns, which, of course, are a normal cost of building if you don't know what the hell you're doing.
11: The Cultural Landscape Foundation says the administration must receive congressional approval before making the changes. How many steps are necessary to keep that pesky weight off? New research says the magic number is 8,500 steps per day.
9: Not 10,000.
11: Right, correct.
9: Right, right.
11: And also 8,500... not going to help you lose weight, just maintain it.
9: Just maintain it.
11: Yes.
9: Let's if we make the paces brisker, we could probably do better too.
16: Oh, okay.
9: Yeah, a little more pace.
11: Yeah, that, like.
9: Yeah, yeah, that, right. Hustle. 22 minutes after the hour.
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9: Thanks for being with us. Financial planning for one is daunting enough, but planning for three generations of people can be overwhelming. It's yet exactly what tens of millions of sandwich generation Americans who simultaneously take care of kids and parents need to think about. Here's Medora Lee, money reporter at USA Today. Medora, what did you look at?
3: Yeah, we're in a unique position right now because so many of our parents are getting older and a lot of people are having kids later. So they're calling this the sandwich generation, where you end up having to overlap care for your kids and your parents. So, it can be pretty expensive and pretty difficult to work out. Your parents need a lot of time and energy, but it's not just that. Sometimes it's also expenses. And so now you have this pot of money you're supposed to be saving for retirement, but you also have to help save for your kids' college and take care of some of the expenses for your parents.
9: Yeah.
3: We are all being sandwiched.
9: It seems like almost an impossible scenario here. What do you recommend?
3: So there are a lot of things that to consider. One of the biggest things is try to keep current with your own retirement plans if you can. And so the first and the least you could do is, at least if you work for a company that matches 401k contributions, at least contribute enough to get the match every year. So that's the least you can do for yourself. And then for your parents, it's always better to try to plan early rather than at the moment when something happens. And if you can plan early enough, you can look at their finances and try to figure out if they can get on Medicaid eventually, because Medicaid requires a little planning. It takes, because there's a look back period. So they have to try to make sure their assets are low enough during those years to qualify for Medicaid. So that requires some early planning. And if you don't think that you can get onto Medicaid, because long-term care is really the most expensive thing that aging parents might go through. Also check their benefits if they're veterans or wives or spouses of veterans. There might be some benefits there as well. But if you can't and there is no plan and you're caught and you don't know what to do, let's at least try to be as tax efficient as we can. That can be really helpful. And also discuss with your siblings what they might be able to contribute. But, tax efficiency, you can use a dependent care credit. Consider putting your parents as a dependent on your taxes, and then that opens up some benefits, some credits, dependent care credit. Look at your benefits at work for flexible work arrangements, policies. Those types of things.
9: We're speaking with Medora Lee, money reporter at USA Today. The story is called Sandwich Generation Needs to Budget for Kids and Parents. What if there's no plan, Medora? What are the risks here?
3: Yeah, the biggest one is just to start really combing through the employee benefits that you have first, because a lot of them might have

0: Trump thinking about 2028 as he claims former Vice President Kamala Harris is leading in the polls on who could be the next Democratic nominee. He tells reporters he'd rather her over California Governor Gavin Newsom.
1: She would have made a great president, but she's leading in the polls, and we have to respect that. We have to respect it. I just hope she gets in. President of, how about Gavin Newsom, though? He went out and he said he's a stupid person. He got bad test marks.
0: Trump says he'd support Vice President J.D. Vance and Secretary of State Marco Rubio on a ticket in 2028. And temps are heating up this week as we deal with warmer than normal weather across the Denver metro. Fox 31's Dave Frazier says things might start cooling down.
2: Shift in the wind brings the temperatures here in northeast Colorado down by about 5 to 8 degrees. Still hot in the southeast with upper 80s and 90s and more 80s and warmer 90s out west.
0: That's the latest. I'm Carrie Mack on KOA.
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12: Thanks for being with us. Some of our top stories and headlines this morning. On this Tuesday, May 12th, Trump calls Iran's counterproposal to end the conflict garbage. The White House supports suspending the federal gas tax. Now it's up to Congress. Supreme Court backs Alabama's effort to redraw congressional districts ahead of the midterms. Public health officials in California are monitoring four people exposed to the hantavirus. House Ethics Committee investigating allegations against Florida Republican Corey Mills, including domestic violence. And the Colorado firefighter who traveled hundreds of miles to see a special college graduation in Arizona. That story in about 20 minutes. 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You might forgive some laid-off workers for saying, "How do you like me now?" Some companies are paying north of $100,000 a month for the AI known as Claude. AI bills at some companies are now running so high that human labor may actually be cheaper than the tech that was supposed to automate jobs. Here's Dante King, HR management consultants in the Bay Area. Dante, what's trending?
13: All right, so the AI revolution is real, but many companies are discovering at this point that replacing human labor is far more expensive and complex than they initially believe. I think for the past 2 years, we've heard nonstop that AI would dramatically reduce labor costs and replace large portions of the workforce. But now we're seeing a second phase of the conversation emerge where many companies are realizing that AI infrastructure itself is extraordinarily expensive.
12: Boy, I saw at least one note here talked about maybe an invoice for using Claude that totals $113,000 a month. How do we get to that figure?
13: That's right. Between compute costs, licensing fees, implementation, cybersecurity, legal review, and constant model updates, some organizations are discovering that these costs are astronomical. And so they're now discovering and reconsidering a human labor force that may actually be more efficient and sustainable in certain areas.
12: Boy, so it's not just as simple as telling employees to use AI on their laptops to solve a problem. This strikes me as far beyond that.
13: For sure. Because to your point, this article points out, you know, $113,000 a month in Claude bills. There's, again, NVIDIA compute costs, Uber blowing through, they blew through their budget. And so it's much more complex and involved than what these companies or the leaders of these companies originally realized.
12: Boy, so now what, Dante?
13: Well, again, you know, human labor is more flexible than AI. Human workers can adapt, improvise, build relationships, make ethical judgments, and pivot quickly in ways that AI still struggles with. So, you know, a skilled employee solves multiple business problems simultaneously. AI systems usually solve only very specific tasks. And I think that we will see somewhat of a halt or a reversion on, you know, companies that have laid off some of their labor force, people maybe reposting and rehiring more of a human labor workforce than we've seen within the last 6 months or a year.
12: Wow. We're speaking with Dante King, HR management consultant based in the Bay Area, and we're talking about the soaring cost of AI. So I think you hinted at it there, but are we getting to a point where companies may decide to dump some of those AI costs in favor of perhaps a little human inefficiency?
13: Certainly, because it's proven very expensive. A lot of hidden costs with AI include, you know, hallucinations and inaccuracies, legal liability, and I'll go back to that. There was a company recently whose AI system wiped out their entire database because they misinterpreted the prompt. So it wiped out their entire coding structure. Luckily, they were able to get it back based on a previous update that had occurred several months prior. But, I mean, the risks of AI, its flaws, it's not been wholly vetted. And so I think we will see companies going back to we're hiring and recruiting human capital.
12: So is AI still improving in such a way that at some point it might really dominate?
13: I think that it's a technology that needs to be managed in ways that don't over, embellish its capability.
12: Okay.
13: Or, that it's not relied upon so heavily that it doesn't leave contemplation or room for its flaws. It definitely has some flaws. It's a technology.
12: Thanks, Dante. Dante King, HR management consultant based in the Bay Area. If you've missed anything from today's show, by the way, you can stream or download the podcast. It's available every day on Apple, Google, Spotify, wherever you get your podcasts. All you have to do is search for This Morning with Gordon Deal. 20 minutes now in front of the hour on This Morning, America's First News. Coming up next, when AI violates work-life boundaries.
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0: Mona was given some basic prompts, including run the place profitably, be nice, basically figure out the nuts and bolts of running the shop by itself, and then ask for help when required. Things were going well at first, with Mona setting up utilities, securing permits, and posting ads on job sites. The problem started when Mona didn't respect work-life boundaries, sending employees Slack messages outside of work hours, which is a big no-no in Sweden. Then there was the inventory, where the bot placed orders for 6,000 napkins, 4 first aid kits, and 3,000 rubber gloves for the tiny cafe, plus a bunch of canned tomatoes, despite there being no tomatoes on the menu.
1: What?
0: Bread was also an issue. Sometimes Mona ordered too much, and other days not enough, forcing the human baristas to stop serving sandwiches at times. Perhaps most importantly, the cafe under AI leadership is currently not turning a profit.
1: Wow. That's some big strikes against AI right there.
0: I mean, that's really the bottom line, right? You can order all the napkins and rubber gloves you want, but, you got to make us some money or else what are we doing here? Let's just let the humans run it.
1: It's almost like
0: you're going to lose us money.
1: Like you get a side of rubber gloves with your sandwich now, it seems like, just because they got to get rid of this stuff.
0: And tomatoes, too.
1: Yeah.
0: You didn't ask for tomatoes on your bagel and cream cheese or whatever, but here you go.
1: Value added.
0: You can now make
1: a value added purchase with extra tomatoes and rubber gloves with your cafe purchase. Well, that's weird. Nice try, I guess.
0: It was part of an experiment. They wanted to, kind of see what would happen if we just let AI just kind of run things. Of course, there are actually human employees involved here, too. So it could be a little concerning, I guess, if your boss is a chatbot. that could be a rough way to show up at work.
1: Securing permits.
0: Yeah.
1: Or having to deal with the bureaucracy. If AI could tackle bureaucracy.
0: Yeah.
1: Right. In all facets of life. Yeah. That would be great.
0: That is probably going to be job one.
1: Yeah,
0: I think it's all said and done. And a problem. There's a problem now with more people are running into within the AI era, and it's everyone thinking that you're cheating using AI. An example of this came up this week via a viral Reddit post. A college student turned in a paper and swears they didn't use any artificial intelligence to write it. Yet they got a message that said that a very high percentage of AI was detected in their assignment, and it will now be reported to an examination committee for review. Commenters jokingly praised the student for writing so well that they're being accused of being AI. Others share their own stories of putting in hours of work when a work or school assignment, only to be asked after turning it in, is this AI?
1: Yeah.
0: Yeah.
1: Maybe we need to start questioning AI. Did you steal this from a human?
0: Yeah. Exactly. I mean, you have two kids that have been sort of going through college in recent years. Have they had to run up into any of this stuff? I guess where they have to, almost prove that they're not AI or make sure that the AI detector does not detect the certain AI phrases and words that are in their assignments.
1: Yeah, that was a thing, I think, 4 years ago, my daughter's freshman year in college. There were the warnings.
0: Right.
1: We have detectors. Don't use it. It should be used, in a supplemental way, a thought starter, an idea initiator, things like that.
0: And now they're detecting it when it's not even there.
1: Right.
0: Now to prove that you're human.
1: Pendulum has swung the other way.
0: Yes.
1: Thank you, Mike. 13 minutes in front of the hour.
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11: Thanks for joining us. Rising gas prices are pushing some Americans to opt for electric vehicles when renting cars. So USA Today looked at the pros and cons of renting EVs. Pros, cost savings. CarRentalLab.com says EVs often have lower operational costs. They can also be offered at discounts sometimes, as rental companies try to incentivize customers to opt for those underutilized vehicles in their fleets. There's also the innovative technology and the smooth and quiet ride. The cons, learning how to charge your EV at different types of charging stations and what charge adapters it has. Also, some EVs don't come with spare tires or donuts. 8 minutes now in front of the hour on This Morning. Once again, here's Nicole Murray.
10: And now, the three big things you need to know. Number one.
12: Hopes for a peace deal with Iran are fading after President Trump said the ceasefire with Tehran is, quote, on life support. The president also referred to Iran's most recent response to a U.S. peace proposal as garbage.
13: But I have a plan. You know, it is a very simple plan. I don't know why you don't say it like it is. Iran cannot have a nuclear weapon.
12: Brent crude oil futures rose after Trump's remarks, with prices up by at least 2% this morning.
10: Number two.
12: President Trump says he supports suspending the federal gasoline tax, responding to a surge in fuel prices driven by the Iran war.
13: As soon as this is over with Iran, as soon as it's over, you're going to see gasoline and oil drop like a rock.
12: Any effort to suspend the gas tax would require congressional approval. Meanwhile, AAA data says the national average is $4.50 per gallon this morning.
10: Number three.
12: At least 18 people are under observation at two of the nation's top medical centers in Omaha, Nebraska, and Atlanta, Georgia, after being potentially exposed to hantavirus aboard the cruise ship at the center of the outbreak. Georgia Governor Brian Kemp.
14: We're as prepared as any state in the country to do this, and it's just the right thing to do. I mean, you think, if you were one of those passengers that was stranded, especially if you were from Georgia, you would want your state to come to your aid, and that's exactly what we're going to do.
12: WHO officials say one U.S. patient in Nebraska has tested positive but is asymptomatic. One patient in Atlanta is showing symptoms, but officials have not confirmed whether they tested positive for the virus. Seattle police say a University of Washington student has been found fatally stabbed at an off-campus housing unit, sparking an active law enforcement investigation. White House officials say President Trump has invited executives, including Tesla's Elon Musk, Apple's Tim Cook and Boeing's Kelly Ortberg to join his trip to China this week. Trump and Chinese President Xi Jinping are expected to discuss trade, artificial intelligence, export controls, Taiwan, and the Iran war. New data from the Environmental Protection Agency says the average U.S. consumer spends 90% of their time indoors, with 60% of life spent specifically at home.
15: That's a big number.
12: It's like you need 90, to be outside.
15: 90% indoors? Yeah.
12: I mean, yes. Work makes it tough, yeah, but like, what's the defense for when you're home?
15: I know. You can't really work outside, right? If you have a desk job.
12: Oh,
15: I don't know
12: what
15: the answer is.
12: That's true.
15: 6 minutes now in front of the hour.
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0: I'm Michelle McPhee, and in my new podcast, Kingdom of Fraud, I'm unraveling the strangest criminal alliance I've ever reported on, a polygamist from Utah and an L.A. 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
15: Thanks for joining us. More than two decades after helping deliver a baby during an emergency call, a retired firefighter traveled 800 miles to watch that same little girl graduate college. SunnySkies.com says when Chloe Huddle walked across the stage at Grand Canyon University in Phoenix Friday to receive her degree in educational studies, one of the loudest supporters was Alan Kent, the retired Colorado Springs firefighter who helped bring her into the world 22 years earlier. All those years ago, Ken sprinted to the upstairs of the home to help with the birth, and he became the first person to hold baby Chloe. Chloe's story became something special after her mother returned to the fire station with her newborn daughter to say thank you, which led to a pact. Chloe would celebrate birthdays at that fire station, and Kent promised he'd show up for the major milestones in her life, and he meant it. By the way, Chloe is getting married this summer, and Kent will be there as well. For Nicole Murray and Mike Gavin, I'm Gordon Deal. 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
24: From ABC News, I'm Brian Clark. The state of the ceasefire with Iran, unbelievably weak, in the words of President Trump.
13: I would call it the weakest right now. After reading that piece of garbage they sent us, I didn't even finish reading it. I said, I'm not going to waste my time reading it.
24: He's referring to Iran's latest counterproposal. The president said he's considering suspending the gas tax to try to give consumers relief. That would require congressional approval. Senator Josh Hawley, a Republican from Missouri, says,
25: I think the president is 100% right. We ought to suspend the gas tax. We ought to do diesel as well. Why wouldn't we take the opportunity to give working people some relief?
24: Critics say it would deprive the government of about $3 billion in revenue per month. Health Secretary Robert Kennedy Jr. made his first public comments on hantavirus.
26: We have this under control and we're not worried about it.
24: 16 people are being monitored in facilities in Nebraska, two in Georgia, after they were evacuated from the cruise ship that was hit. But 9 Americans who had gotten off the ship earlier are not under government observation. ABC's Victor Okendo has more from Nebraska.
27: Dr. Ashish Jha, who coordinated the White House COVID response, is now concerned the virus may spread more easily than initially thought.
28: At least 3 of the people who got infected did not have close contact, and they may have had just casual contacts.
27: Which is why he believes everyone from the ship, including those who came home a few weeks ago, should be quarantined away from others.
28: A period of quarantining and observing everybody very closely.
27: Hantavirus can kill up to 40% of patients. At least 3 people have died among 11 cases, the latest a French and Spanish passenger from the ship.
24: As the pressure mounts on British Prime Minister Keir Starmer, he says he's not going anywhere, even as the first member of his cabinet's called on him to step aside as leader. And LeBron James has to recalibrate with his family about his playing future after the 41-year-old's 23rd NBA season ended. 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
29: Here's what's happening on KOA. People living west of Loveland in the Sedona Hills area breathing a sigh of relief today because they are back in their homes after the Sedona Hills fire was fully contained yesterday evening. The fire broke out just around 3 p.m. and burned about 12 acres on Monday. There's no word of any structures lost and no injuries have been reported. Fire crews were challenged by the dry conditions, variable winds, and the slope in which the fire was on. Suncor says an electrical issue followed by a restart of operations led to that thick black smoke that was seen all over the Denver metro area on Monday. Suncor says the issue caused a power outage, which led to the shutdown of operations. When workers restarted, there was more flaring than usual, causing flames and black smoke to billow from the smokestacks. Suncor says neither the community air monitors nor their fencing monitors picked up chemical levels higher than what was typical. Hantavirus has reemerged as a health concern because of several deaths on a cruise ship in Europe. But Common Spirit Health's Dr. Christopher Johnson says this is not a surprise like COVID was.
30: We've always been aware that hantavirus exists. It has been in the deer mouse population in the United States.
29: Dr. Johnston says human-to-human transmission is pretty rare, and it's more common for people to contract the illness by cleaning and raising dust where rodent feces or urine is present. And Frontier Airlines says a preliminary investigation suggests a gun magazine found on a plane on Sunday night out of DIA was left behind by a law enforcement officer traveling on an earlier flight.
0: Passengers deplaned and were rescreened as a precaution following the discovery of the ammunition. Meanwhile, the delay caused the flight crew to exceed their duty time, causing the flight to be canceled, resulting in passengers being rebooked on a flight hours later. A security sweep of the airliner found no other concerns. Gordon Scott, KOA.
29: That's the latest. I'm Carrie Mack on KOA.
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15: Money back in your pocket. Good morning, I'm Gordon Deal, along with Nicole Murray, on this Tuesday, May 12th. Glad you could join us. Here's what's up this hour.
32: President Trump is in favor of suspending the federal gas tax to provide relief at the pump. But the next move is up to Congress.
15: Prospects for peace between the U.S. and Iran continue to falter. Hear the latest rhetoric from Washington and Tehran.
32: The stage is set for Alabama to get rid of one of two mostly black congressional districts after a new Supreme Court decision.
15: And the price of the so-called millennial daughter tax for those in the sandwich generation.
33: People are having kids older and older, so when you look at the sandwich generation, you know, generations are just further apart, right? So you have parents who are also getting squeezed dealing with elderly parents, and they still have kids at home, or maybe they're helping pay for college or teenagers. So they're sort of gaining it from all sides, really squeezed on that.
15: Katie Notopoulos at Business Insider on millennial and Gen Z daughters losing wages, time, and savings as they care for aging parents. Still little reason for optimism for peace between the U.S. and Iran after President Trump said a five-week-old ceasefire was on life support as Tehran rejected a U.S. proposal to end the conflict. A list of demands from Iran was described by Trump yesterday as garbage. Iran has called for an end to the war on all fronts, emphasized its sovereignty over the Strait of Hormuz, and demanded an end to the U.S. naval blockade of its ports. Washington proposed an end to fighting before starting talks on more contentious issues, including Iran's nuclear program.
13: A lot of people said, well, does he have a plan? Yeah, of course they do. I have the best plan ever. I mean, Iran has been defeated militarily, totally. They have a little left. They probably built up during this period of time. We'll knock that out in about a day.
15: Brent crude oil futures, meanwhile, continue to rally, now at around $107 a barrel. Disruption caused by the near closure of the Strait of Hormuz has forced oil producers to cut exports, and a Reuters survey finds OPEC oil output dropped further in April to the lowest in more than two decades. With the national average for a gallon of gas at $4.50, President Trump says he supports suspending the federal gasoline tax, which is 18.4 cents per gallon. Waiving the tax requires action from Congress, which is controlled by Trump's fellow Republicans. Asked how long he would suspend the tax, Trump said, till it's appropriate.
13: Let me tell you, as soon as this is over with Iran, as soon as it's over, you're going to see gasoline and oil drop like a rock.
15: Senate Majority Leader John Thune yesterday was noncommittal about a gas tax freeze, arguing the best way to get gas prices to fall is to reopen the Strait of Hormuz, and noted the taxes support road repairs. There are also fuel taxes at the state level, with Indiana, Kentucky, and Georgia moving to make cuts to give consumers some relief at the pump. In March, some Democrats, including Arizona Senator Mark Kelly, first proposed suspending the tax, which generates about $2.5 billion per month in road funding. The Supreme Court has opened the door for Alabama to put in place a new House map ahead of this year's November midterm elections. We get more from this morning's Mike Gavin.
3: The nation's highest court yesterday set aside lower court rulings that had blocked the state from using the map drawn by Republicans 3 years ago, which contained one majority black district. The Supreme Court sent the cases back to the lower court for further proceedings in light of its landmark ruling last month regarding the Voting Rights Act. Anticipating a court reversal, Alabama recently enacted a law allowing it to void the results of next Wednesday's primary for some congressional districts and instead hold a new primary under the revised district boundaries. Gordon.
15: About a mile from where both soldiers vanished into the ocean 9 days ago. It's not clear if Key fell in or he was trying to rescue the other soldier. By the way, make sure to check out a podcast of today's show. It's full of stories you won't hear this hour. On today's podcast, Trump's next primary election target after success in Indiana and the food fight between rival hockey cities. 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
8: Just do a search for This Morning with Gordon Deal. Artificial intelligence has become a tool for distortion. Greg Ipp, chief economics commentator at the Wall Street Journal, says it makes growth look better and the job market look worse. He says maybe an AI investment bust wouldn't hurt so much after all. Greg, explain the distortion.
9: Well, I think that AI, so much money is being spent on AI that it's like blowing up a lot of the numbers on GDP. It's making profits look really strong. It's why the stock market's hitting new records in spite of the fact that oil is around $100 a barrel. And I think it distorts things because it makes us think the economy is doing a lot better than it is. But in other ways, it's also making people gloomier than they really should be, for example, about the job market. But starting off with just one example, and that's GDP. So in the first quarter, the economy grew 2%, which is a pretty good annual rate. Now, if you add up all the AI spending and subtracted that, you could make the case that the economy only grew like 0.1% or 0.5, less than 1%. Not so great, huh? But then you have to then consider the fact that most of the AI stuff wasn't even made in the United States. It was actually imported. So that AI spending wasn't really as great for the U.S. economy as it was. But for that exact same reason, we're actually doing a little bit better if you take out the AI. So I think, you know, if you clean out all those distortions that were growing around 1.5% per year, which isn't as great as 2%, but not as terrible as some people say. So that's a very obvious example of how the AI story is distorting what we think is going on in the economy.
8: Wow. All right. So, I mean, you referenced the importing the stuff. I mean, that's distorting international trade, basically, right?
9: Well, right. I mean, Trump's tariffs were supposed to mean that we would import less and make more of that stuff at home. But because of AI, we're importing more. The trade deficit is getting wider. And if you look at countries like Taiwan, I mean, their trade surplus is getting bigger because they sell us all this stuff, our AI equipment. And Korea's stock market is might be the best performing of all major markets in the world because you have gigantic shares of the stock market accounted for by companies like Samsung and SK Hynix, which make the chips that go into AI.
8: You referenced the gloom here caused by AI and touched on the job market. How so? Tie those together.
9: Well, if you think about AI, it's kind of like a technology, right, that makes businesses more efficient, right? And so what we're seeing is that AI has been great for profits. It's great for the companies that are selling the chips. It's great for the Googles and the Amazons who are essentially selling more AI services and so on. And at some level, it might be helping the companies that adopt AI because they can now, like, do more and have fewer workers, right? And so one of the things you're seeing is that, like, as the economy grows, more and more of that economic output accrues to the benefit of capital instead of labor. Now, if you're a capitalist, that is to say, if you run a company or you own shares in that company, you love this. But what about all the people who make their living off of labor income? They're not feeling so great. Wages so far, we're going to get new inflation numbers soon, and they will show that wages are actually falling behind inflation. And one of the reasons wages aren't growing faster is that people aren't getting bigger raises, and maybe one of the reasons they're not getting bigger raises is they all feel threatened by AI, and they're afraid that if they ask for a raise, they will get replaced by a robot.
8: Jeez. We're speaking with Greg Ipp, chief economics commentator at the Wall Street Journal. The story is called AI is distorting practically everything about the economy. You suggested in like a subheadline, maybe we need an AI bust. What would that look like? What would that mean?
9: Okay, let me correct you, Gord. I did not say maybe we would need an AI bust. What I actually wrote was maybe an AI bust, which is what a lot of people have talked about, wouldn't hurt as much as they imply. So, for example, yes, there would be a lot less spending on data centers and chips and so forth, but because a lot of that stuff gets imported, the pain would fall on Taiwan and South Korea, not so much on the United States. And even though GDP growth might slow a bit, it may not actually be noticeable by the average person. The stock market might fall, but again, the vast majority of that stock market wealth has been in a handful of companies, and the wealth is accrued to a small number of people. So the average wage earner who cares more about his own wages than he does about the stock market, again, may not notice that much.
8: Wow. All right, so what if AI were sort of its own entity as an economy?
9: Well, so first of all, as an economist would say, well, that's like a truck being its own economy, you know, or a factory being its own economy. Those things aren't entities. They don't consume or derive utility from consumption, okay, right? They're just tools. However, as an ordinary person who's been hearing a lot about how AIs are going to replace us and who's read a lot of science fiction, are we that far away from a world where the AIs all go to concerts and listen to AI music, go to AI restaurants and eat their AI meals, write their AI novels, and then go to their AI book groups? I'm not so sure I can completely exclude the possibility, Gord. So I do think we're some ways away from that, but whereas 5 years ago I would have not given that question a second thought, now I kind of have to.
8: Thanks, Greg. Greg Ipp, chief economics commentator at the Wall Street Journal. 20 minutes now after the hour on This Morning, America's First News. Here's Nicole Murray.
5: And now, the three big things you need to know. Number one.
10: President Trump says the ceasefire with Iran is, quote, on life support after Tehran's response to the latest U.S. peace proposal, calling the reply garbage.
11: It's unbelievably weak. I would call it the weakest right now. After reading that piece of garbage they sent us, I didn't even finish reading it. They said, I'm not going to waste my time reading it.
10: Crude oil futures extended gains after Trump's comments, with prices up by at least 2% this morning.
5: Number two.
10: The Supreme Court has cleared the way for Alabama to use a 2023 GOP-backed congressional map ahead of this year's midterm elections. Meanwhile, Virginia Democrats have asked the Supreme Court to restore its new voter-approved congressional map that aims to give Democrats an edge in the upcoming midterm elections.
5: Number three.
10: Two people suffered life-threatening injuries after a gunman began shooting into traffic in Cambridge, Massachusetts, near Harvard University. Middlesex District Attorney Marianne Ryan.
12: Clearly people's lives were put at risk. The individual who was traveling along with that weapon, who fired those shots, an individual named Tyler Brown. Mr. Brown is in custody at the hospital. He's going to be charged with 2 counts of armed assault with intent to murder.
10: Ryan added that a trooper and a civilian fired their weapons and struck the gunman multiple times to stop the attack. The Supreme Court has extended a temporary order maintaining male access to the abortion pill, mifepristone, for 3 more days. The order from Justice Samuel Alito gives the Supreme Court until Thursday at 5 p.m. to determine whether the medication must be dispensed in person. President Trump said on Fox News that he is, quote, seriously considering a move to make Venezuela the 51st state. This news comes more than 5 months after the U.S. captured former Venezuelan President Nicolas Maduro. New York divorce lawyer James Sexton says in the New York Post that all couples should discuss possibly getting a prenup as soon as the third date.
8: Third date?
10: Yeah. They're saying if you want to get on the same page about money, about kids, that this should kind of be thrown into the mix early on.
8: Wow. Sounds like a lawyer lobbying for some hours here. Billable hours.
10: I don't know. I feel like I'd be intimidated if someone tried to bring this up with me on a third date. Almost like, you know.
8: You'd walk right out.
10: Yeah, a little bit.
8: Like, dude, calm down. We haven't even kissed yet.
10: Like, seriously.
8: Well, on the third date.
10: What? Wow, you haven't kissed on the third date?
8: 22 minutes now after the hour.
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0: joining us. Tens of millions of Americans may not realize they could be owed an IRS refund from the COVID era. Here's Medora Lee, personal finance reporter at USA Today. Medora, what is this?
1: Yeah, this is a big one. It could potentially be a big one, but basically there was a court case recently where the court ruled in Kwong versus United States, and this is all about the whole disaster period, interpreting a tax rule around a federally declared disaster. And so it basically ruled that the COVID era, that entire time was considered a disaster time. And so basically, if the federal government declares a disaster, you get all these postponements of IRS deadlines. And so because the entire period of COVID was considered a disaster, that whole time you didn't actually have to file taxes.
0: Which sounds
1: crazy, right?
0: Yeah.
1: How many years was it? Like 2 years or something? But it was so, and that whole time plus, and then when they take off the disaster, then you also still get an additional 60 days. So if you add that all up, you wouldn't have had to file taxes until, I guess, the public health pandemic was through May 11, 2023. And so it would have been July 10, 2023. So you didn't have to file taxes that whole time. So who's
0: the typical person here who might be able to take advantage of this?
1: Yeah, basically everyone, businesses, individuals. I mean, we're talking about a huge swath of people who didn't file taxes during that time and maybe had penalties and late fees applied to them and all that. So they can get that all back. Potentially. Obviously, the federal government disagrees, the IRS disagrees, and the DOJ will probably try to appeal this. But here's the kicker, is that you have to act by July 10, 2026 to reserve your refund. The issue may not be resolved by then, but in case they rule in your favor, you have to have had paperwork to show that you requested that refund. So by July 10, 2026 is the key date here. And so to do that, you have to file some forms with the IRS. And it's only by paper, unfortunately. I know we're supposed to be moving towards all electronic, but this is still by paper.
0: Right. Can't help but feel it's the government's way of discouraging you from doing it.
1: We're speaking with
0: Medora Lee, personal finance reporter at USA Today. The story is called Americans Need to Act by July 10 to Claim Potential IRS COVID Refund. How do you know if you might be eligible?
1: So one thing to do is, I know that's a tough one, but you can go on the IRS website and log in to get what they call a tax transcript. And if you get a tax transcript and look at all the things that they have for you on record at the IRS, it'll break down like what you paid, what credits or what penalties you had, and so you can see if the IRS had penalized you for any late filings or interest on amounts that you didn't pay during that time.
0: Thanks, Medora. Medora Lee, personal finance reporter at USA Today. 30 minutes now after the hour on This Morning, America's First News.

0: Trump calling on Senate Republicans to eliminate the filibuster. Representative Ana Paulina Luna says the Senate Majority Leader is not doing his job and is actually preventing several pieces of legislation from being passed.
1: We want MAHA, we want MAGA, we want President Trump's agenda to be passed through, and he's blocking it. So, yeah, remove the filibuster, do your job. Otherwise, every single piece of legislation, John, that you send over to the House will die in the House. We will kill it. It will not happen.
0: Some Senate Republicans support killing the filibuster before Democrats do when they next have control of the Senate. And the Colorado General Assembly will adjourn on May 13th. This ends its 120-day legislative session. A total of 109 bills passed during the session will take effect on August 11th. Among the highest-profile measures becoming law, a ban on 3D-printed guns. Avs beating Minnesota in the latest round of the playoffs. Their next game is May 13th. That's the latest. I'm Kiri Mack on KOA.
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10: Thanks for spending time with us. Welcome into Tuesday, May 12th. Gordon Deal with Nicole Murray. Some of our top stories and headlines. Trump calls Iran's counterproposal to end the conflict garbage. The White House supports suspending the federal gas tax, but it's now up to Congress to do it. Supreme Court backs Alabama's effort to redraw congressional districts ahead of the midterms in November. A lawsuit claims OpenAI helped plan a mass shooting at Florida State University last year through ChatGPT. A redesign at Venmo will include the settings defaulting to only showing your posts to friends. And the Little League umpire going viral in Southern California for his unique efforts to make the right call. That story in about 20 minutes. A mix of actual costs, lost wages, and missed retirement contributions can cost daughters caring for their parents nearly $300,000. Here's Katie Notopoulos, senior correspondent at Business Insider. Katie, this story has gained a lot of traction.
11: So one of my colleagues, Maria Kelly Kordaki, had written an article about how there is this huge economic impact that millennial and often a lot of Gen X daughters are currently taking on dealing with aging parents. And what she found was that there's approximately a $300,000 lifetime, what we're calling a tax, on daughters for having to deal with this. And the way that she was looking at this and calculating, it's not that elder care costs on average $300,000, which many of you probably know. It is very expensive, yes. But what it was really looking at is also what kinds of costs people have to give up in order to care for an aging parent. Whether that's they have to move cities to move back home with them, have them move in with them, maybe pass up on a promotion or a career opportunity. Maybe they have to take off a couple years from work. And not only are they losing wages during those times, but they're also not contributing to their own retirement. They're not getting Social Security, things like that. So when they become older, they're going to be paying on their, you know, retirement years too.
10: How did we get here? Like, we've always had old people in our lives, right? I mean, what's different?
11: Well, that's a great question. I mean, there are a couple of things. So one, people are just living longer than they were before, right? And that's, you know, generally a good thing, right? Like, we want people to have long and healthy lives. And yes, it's true that historically people have always cared for their parents, you know, multi-generational households, things like that. But there's a few factors that are going into what's making that a little different than it has been in the past. One is women work more than they did in the past,
10: yes.
11: Right? A lot of women are not, you know, able to, they're busy. You know, they have careers that they are now having to give up or take breaks from in order to do the kind of caregiving that maybe they didn't have to take a career break in the past. Also, there's a bigger, people are having kids older and older. So when you look at the sandwich generation, you know, they, you know, the generations are just further apart, right? So you have parents who are also getting squeezed dealing with elderly parents, and they still have kids at home, or maybe they're helping pay for college or teenagers. So they're sort of getting it from all sides, really squeezed on that.
10: Yeah. We're speaking with Katie Notopoulos, senior correspondent at Business Insider. The story is a deep one. It's called The Millennial Daughter Tax is Terrifying. I guess the issue, too, here is I don't know that we see a way out, right? Are there solutions here?
11: That's a great question. I mean, yes and no. I think from what I heard from people, because when we did this story, we got tons and tons of feedback from people who were saying, I'm living this. This is my experience.
10: Yeah.
11: This is happening to me because it's happening all over the place. You know, one thing that we're really seeing over again, and this is why we're calling it the daughter tax, is that it does tend to fall in families to the daughter and not the son. Sometimes you'll even have women taking care of their in-laws.
10: Yes.
11: And I think a big thing is between siblings and even between parents and children is have these conversations early about what are we going to do when you can't be in your home anymore? What are we going to do when you're older? What's the plan for, you know, your aging? I think a lot of people are reluctant to have those conversations early. And then by the time they have to happen, it becomes a really fraught thing. So, you know, people can't, you know, you can't prevent someone from getting sick or needing care. We can't really change the costs of this. Unfortunately, they are very, very high, and Medicare and Medicaid doesn't cover all of it.
10: Mm-hmm.
11: But you can sort of plan ahead a little bit to make some of the emotional difficulties a little easier.
10: Explain some of the statistics coming out of this type of story.
11: So one of the things that we were seeing is that in terms of daughters, it's about 61% of caregivers for aging people are daughters or a female family member. And statistically, we just know also when it comes to any sort of caregiving, it's a much higher women percentage. But we're also seeing that it was $295,000 was the sort of lifetime cost of doing this.
10: Right. Thanks, Katie. Katie Notopoulos, senior correspondent at Business Insider. 20 minutes now in front of the hour on This Morning, America's First News. Coming up next, what police in Michigan found during a strip search of a woman accused of stealing from a liquor store.
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25: 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I did lots of things. Cartoons on SNL, Conan stuff, Triumph the Insult comic dogs, some movies. But now I'm past my peak. So I'm hosting a podcast, Humor Me with Robert Smigel and Friends. Each week, me and my favorite comedians, writers, and whatnots help regular people.

0: store. Yeah. Do we know this, Mike?
1: Yeah, we don't know.
0: We don't know. Okay, I mean... so my follow-up yes. question is then, do we know which cavity? Because yeah. I have a loose translation of cavity.
1: Yeah.
0: Right? There could be the reproductive organ cavity.
1: Right.
0: There could be the waste, excretion cavity.
1: Sure. Yes. Yeah. Yes. The cavity was not specified
0: nope.
1: by police,
0: nope.
1: as far as
0: okay.
1: I can tell. So we're really left it up to our imagination.
0: Yeah.
1: And to sort of figure, again, the size of said bottle
0: mm-hmm.
1: and, and how it might fit in said cavity.
0: Yeah. And then, I don't know, how this process unfolded, actually.
1: Right. Like, was it like right in the middle of the store?
0: Right.
1: Were there other customers
0: yes.
1: around? Did they have to go to a private area?
0: Right.
1: Yeah. How exactly does this go
0: right.
1: down?
0: Were you specifically like in the Chardonnay aisle?
1: Yeah.
0: And grabbed this particular bottle? Or perhaps you were in the Cabernet aisle?
1: Yes.
0: And just dropped your pants right there and then.
1: Yeah.
0: Inserted the bottle. I don't, there's many questions here.
1: Yeah, we have not seen the body camera footage from this, but that could be extremely interesting.
0: Or perhaps surveillance footage
1: yeah.
0: from the store itself.
1: Yeah. Although seemingly being kept under lock and key, at least at this point.
0: Yeah. I'm not sure even I need to see that.
1: No?
0: I mean, it's one thing to talk about it. I'm not sure we need to see that. Now that I think about it.
1: If you want your questions answered, you got to go to the source.
0: They'll let the authorities go through that.
1: And this is actually a follow-up to a story that made news last year. Remember the guy who authorities say stole a bunch of high-end jewelry in Florida last spring? He ran out of the store with the items, and when police caught up to him, swallowed two sets of Tiffany diamond earrings worth over $700,000. It's quite the ordeal, which lasted nearly 2 weeks as police monitored the man's bowel movements, ready to pounce when the jewels made their appearance, which they finally did. The news this week is that the case is moving through the court system and the man has rejected a plea deal and decided to represent himself in a trial. A tall order since he's facing up to 30 years for robbery and possibly up to life for grand theft.
0: Wow.
1: As Fox News pointed out, on one hand, it might not be wise to take this on alone. On the other hand, you don't want a lawyer trying to explain how stolen earrings ended up in your poop.
0: Mm.
1: If anyone is going to do that, it should be you, right?
0: I guess.
1: I mean, you know.
0: You made the mess, so to speak.
1: Yeah, right.
0: Yeah.
1: You made the mess, now you need to clean up the mess.
0: How about, though, the police that are assigned to monitor the man's bowel movements? Like, how does that come up? You know, I envision, like, the police meeting at the beginning of the shift. Gavin.
1: Yeah.
0: Yes, Sergeant. You're on a bowel movement monitoring today. Thank you, Desk Sergeant. Yeah, right?
1: I'm not sure if that's really good duty to have
0: yes.
1: or if that's bad duty to have.
0: Well played. 13 minutes now in front of the hour.
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8: No fear, just facts. 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
9: Glad you're with us. Rising gas prices are pushing some Americans to opt for electric vehicles when renting cars. USA Today looked at the pros and cons of renting an EV. The pros, certainly cost savings. CarRentalLab.com says EVs often have lower operational costs. They can also be offered at discounts sometimes as rental companies try to incentivize customers to opt for underutilized vehicles in their fleets. There's also the innovative technology, the smooth and quiet ride. The cons of renting an EV, learning how to charge it at different types of charging stations and what charge adapters it has. Also, some EVs don't come with spare tires or donuts. Plus, charging an EV takes much longer than filling up a gas tank on a traditional car. 8 minutes now in front of the hour on This Morning. Once again, here's Nicole Murray.
10: And now, the three big things you need to know. Number one.
11: Hopes for a peace deal with Iran are fading after President Trump said the ceasefire with Tehran is, quote, on life support. Pennsylvania Senator Dave McCormick says Iran must adhere to demands to make a deal.
12: Until they give up the nuclear weapons and any path to a nuclear weapon, I don't think there's going to be a deal.
11: Crude oil futures rose after Trump's remarks, with prices up by at least 2% this morning.
10: Number two.
11: President Trump says he supports suspending the federal gasoline tax, responding to a surge in fuel prices driven by the Iran war. Missouri Senator Josh Hawley.
13: I think the president is 100% right. We ought to suspend the gas tax. We ought to do diesel as well. Why wouldn't we take the opportunity to give working people some relief?
11: Any effort to suspend the gas tax would require congressional approval. Meanwhile, AAA data says the national average is $4.50 per gallon.
10: Number three.
11: At least 18 people are under observation at two of the nation's top medical centers in Omaha, Nebraska, and Atlanta, Georgia, after being potentially exposed to hantavirus aboard the cruise ship at the center of the outbreak. Nebraska Governor Jim Pillen to the passengers in quarantine.
14: We know it's been very difficult for you in an arduous journey, one that will keep you away from your friends and your loved ones a little while longer, but you can be assured the medical staff at UNMC are highly trained and compassionate.
11: WHO officials say one patient in Nebraska has tested positive but is asymptomatic. One patient in Atlanta is showing symptoms, but officials have not confirmed whether they tested positive for the virus. An actor best known for his appearance on How I Met Your Mother has been found guilty of attempted murder after stabbing and sexually assaulting his ex-girlfriend. Nick Pasquale was first charged in 2024. White House officials say President Trump has invited executives, including Tesla's Elon Musk, Apple's Tim Cook, and Boeing's Kelly Ortberg, to join his trip to China this week. Trump and Chinese President Xi Jinping are expected to discuss trade, artificial intelligence, export controls, Taiwan, and the Iran war. Where do you plan on going this summer? According to 4 in 10 Americans, they will not be taking a single trip this summer because things are too expensive.
9: Yeah, see why.
11: Yeah, between gas, even just like the day trip for like a beach.
9: Yeah.
11: A day trip to the beach is too expensive because of everything with the parking and whatnot.
9: Airline tickets.
11: Oh my gosh, impossible.
9: Spirit Airlines is out of the mix now. All right, airline tickets are going up. Yep.
11: To the backyard we go.
9: That's right. Right to the beer fridge.
11: Woohoo!
9: 6 minutes now in front of the hour. 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
3: 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Cartoons on SNL, Conan stuff, Triumph the Insult comic dogs, some movies. 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
9: Glad you're with us. A high energy Little League umpire in Southern California is going viral for his energetic and animated on-field antics. Sprinting, hustling, even sliding on his knees to see the best angle of a close play. Sawyer Sparks is making headlines for his big personality and commitment to getting every call right for kids in Bakersfield. Fox 58 Television says Sparks became an online sensation after a parent filmed his umpiring at a local game and shared it on Instagram. Justin Ritchie, the parent who filmed it, told the outlet he recorded Sparks so he could show his wife, who hadn't yet made it to their son's game. After capturing a few clips, Ritchie shared one online, and the internet went wild. Sparks told the TV station those dramatic moves are all about perfect positioning and razor-sharp accuracy, especially when he is the only ump on the field. One commenter wrote, "You cannot argue most calls just because of the guy's effort alone." That'll do it for this hour. For Nicole Murray and Mike Gavin, I'm Gordon Deal. Thanks for listening to This Morning, America's First News.

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6: 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Fox 31 pinpoint weather, partly cloudy today. High temperatures should be reaching the upper 70s. We'll continue to see those unseasonably warm temperatures. Overnight low in the low 50s. Then tomorrow, we could be into the upper 80s. 80s stick around for much of this week. Could see a slight chance of some showers by Thursday. Right now, we're at 58 degrees in Denver. Suncor blames an electrical for sending thick black smoke over the Denver metro area yesterday. The company says that the issue was caused by a power outage, which then led to a shutdown of operations. When workers powered back up, there was more flaring than usual, causing flames and black smoke to billow from the smokestacks. People living nearby say that the communication left something to be desired.
7: We don't get any notices in our neighborhood if that's something we should be concerned with, environmentally or not. So when you see those big plumes, you don't know. And especially with our vantage point, we can't see.
6: Suncor says neither the community air monitors nor their fencing monitors picked up chemical levels higher than the allowable thresholds. You can see the video from KOA's Nia Bender on that Suncor smoke on KOA's Instagram page. Everyone is back home this morning, but fire crews continue to monitor the Sedona Hills wildfire in Larimer County.
8: The fire west of Loveland broke out just after 3 on Monday afternoon, burning 12 acres. There are no reports of any structures lost or injuries at this time. All mandatory evacuations have been lifted, but crews remain on scene to monitor conditions and watch for any remaining hotspots. Carrie Mack, KOA.
6: The CEO of Denver International Airport launching a formal review of its perimeter security program as investigators are trying to figure out how a man was able to scale a barbed wire topped fence and make it onto the runway. Airport officials say they're also offering counseling to the pilots and crew of the Frontier flight that hit and killed the man on the runway. The NTSB reviewing Frontier's evacuation after a dozen passengers were hurt getting off the plane. Frontier Airlines now thinks a gun magazine found on a plane Sunday night was left behind by a law enforcement officer traveling on a previous flight.
9: Passengers deplaned and were rescreened as a precaution following the discovery of the ammunition. Meanwhile, the delay caused the flight crew to exceed their duty time, causing the flight to be canceled, resulting in passengers being rebooked on a flight hours later. A security sweep of the airliner found no other concerns. Gordon Scott, KOA.
6: 2026, off to the deadliest start for motorcyclists in Colorado in a decade. The Colorado State Patrol and CDOT emphasizing road safety ahead of the summer riding season.
10: We have to care enough about ourselves and each other to share the road responsibly. This is just not for motorcycle riders. This is for all of us who share the road.
6: The State Patrol has recorded 15 motorcycle deaths so far this year. An elderly woman in critical condition this morning after a shooting in Commerce City. Authorities say the 86-year-old was in her car at the intersection of 60th Avenue and Monaco when someone nearby opened fire, sending neighbors running for cover.
11: Saw somebody running. First, we didn't know what was going on until we saw all the cops coming in.
6: Police issued a shelter-in-place order while they searched for a suspect. One suspect was arrested, but police are still searching for a second man seen driving away from the scene. A Cherry Creek State Park ranger recovering in the hospital following a run with a suspected drunk driver over the weekend. Colorado Parks and Wildlife officials say the driver crashed into several of their trucks Sunday night. Both the officer and the suspected drunk driver were taken to the hospital. No word on the condition of either of them. President Trump says the ceasefire between the U.S. and Iran is now on life support.
11: It's unbelievably weak. Massive life support, where the doctor walks in and says, sir, your loved one has approximately a 1% chance of living.
6: He accuses Iran of backing away from an offer from the U.S. to take control of highly enriched uranium, which could be used to make nuclear weapons. The president traveling to China to meet with President Xi Jinping amidst a fragile ceasefire.
12: President Trump expected to be joined by top American business leaders, which, according to the White House, underscores the broad focus of the upcoming trip. Among the CEOs joining the president, Apple's Tim Cook, as well as leaders from BlackRock, Boeing, Citi, Goldman Sachs, and the one and only Elon Musk. But of course, looming large over this high-stakes meeting will be the conflict with Iran, specifically shipping in the Strait of Hormuz. China is the leading importer of cheap Iranian oil.
6: That's Fox's Kevin Cork. The 18 Americans exposed to hantavirus on a Dutch cruise ship have now been flown to the University of Nebraska Medical Center to be monitored during a quarantine period.
13: One passenger who tested positive and later negative for hantavirus before returning to the U.S. was placed in the Nebraska Biocontainment Unit as a precaution. Another individual experiencing symptoms despite testing negative was transferred to a biocontainment facility at Emory University in Atlanta. A close travel companion with no symptoms also went to Emory for monitoring, while 15 lower-risk passengers quarantine at Nebraska Medical Center in more hotel-like accommodations separate from the biocontainment unit.
14: And today, health authorities in Maryland announced that they're monitoring two residents who were not on the cruise ship but may have had exposure to one of the cruise ship passengers who got off earlier and was on a flight with them abroad.
6: That's Fox's Jonathan Siri. Our social media poll question for this morning: are you concerned about the recent hantavirus outbreak on a cruise ship? You can engage with us on our social media platforms. Two people injured, one person in custody after police say he opened fire with an assault-style rifle on a busy highway near Boston. This man was driving near Harvard University at the time.
15: The worst part was the sound of the machine gun. It was so loud, I don't think anyone around here has heard that kind of a machine gun bullet.
6: A Massachusetts state trooper and retired Marine shot back, wounding the suspect. And after resisting religious life for decades, a giant in the cosmetics industry preparing to become a priest. 52-year-old Scott Vincent Borba is scheduled to be ordained later this month by the Diocese of Fresno.
16: We ran around with the likes of, you know, Paris Hilton and parties with Kardashians. And I was a poster boy for luxury living.
6: Borba is the co-founder of Oakland-based Elf Cosmetics. You're up to date on Colorado's Morning News. Gina Dixon joining us with the latest check of business and money news as gas prices continue to fluctuate as oil volatility continues.
17: And it's all stemming from the uncertainty around the war in Iran. Gas prices in Colorado up 4 cents today to $4.39 a gallon, jumping for the first time since mid last week. The nationwide average is down 2 cents to $4.50 a gallon. President Trump has offered a temporary tax reprieve, but everyone is not for it.
18: President Trump said he's willing to suspend the federal gas tax of 18.4 cents a gallon for gasoline.
11: It's a small percentage, but it's still money.
18: The president can't suspend the gas tax on his own. He needs congressional approval. Republican Senate Majority Leader John Thune says in the past he's not been a fan of the idea. But if President Trump wants to make an argument, I'm sure everybody will give him a chance and hear him out.
17: That's ABC's Rachel Scott. Sales of previously owned homes remained flat last month. The National Association of Realtors says existing home sales rose just 0.2% month over month. The group's chief economist says the home sales received a modest boost from improvement in affordability, but the gain was far less than expected. The median price of a home sold in April was $417,700. That's up nearly 1% from last year, and it's the highest April price on record. A legendary designer will unveil a new stamp collection next month to celebrate America's birthday.
19: The American flag has been a signature of Ralph Lauren's style for decades. Now, as the nation prepares to mark America's 250th birthday, he's partnering with the U.S. Postal Service to put that iconic look on a new series of stamps. His son, David Lauren, says the inspiration came from everyday Americans.
20: In many ways, the way they dress and the way they are part of our culture is overlooked by a lot of people.
19: The designs feature classic images long associated with the Ralph Lauren world. Baseballs, horses, vintage cars, and the Empire State Building, where a kid from the Bronx first built his fashion empire.
17: That's ABC's Sophie Flay. TikTok is rolling out a new plan for subscribers across the pond. The short-form video platform will offer an ad-free subscription to users in the UK, simply called TikTok Ad-Free. It will be available to users aged 18 and older for around $5 a month, and it's unclear if the plan will be offered here in the United States. You're up to date on the latest business and money news.
6: Taking a look at your early Tuesday morning drive, we head to the KOA Traffic Center and say good morning to Jonathan Steele.
21: Yeah, good morning to you. Happy Tuesday. We are starting off with a crash coming through downtown along I-25 southbound. This is right near the stadium approaching Colfax. Left side of the highway is blocked off, and it's backed up to about Spear. There is some heavy jamming there through the downtown area right now. Southbound only, kind of keep to the right. It may affect northbound ever so slightly. Other than that, it's light everywhere else. Now, we did have the closure in the foothills, the scheduled closure that all week long, actually, down Floyd Hill at US 6 there at the Veteran Memorial Tunnels. That has since been reopened. It was slow there for a while, but it looks like it's improving. Again, everything else good to go. We'll keep you advised. Jonathan Steele on KOA 850 AM and 94.1 FM.
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17: The Avs are one win away from their first trip to the conference finals since winning the 2022 Stanley Cup after getting separation from Minnesota in a 5-2 win, scoring three times in the third period, including what turned out to be the game winner.
24: Drury gloves it down. Kelly, score! Parker Kelly with the quick release off the feed from Drury. Colorado back on top.
17: That's Bob Wischusen on ESPN. That is Parker Kelly's first career playoff goal, and it gave the Avs a 3-2 lead that they never looked back on, scoring two more goals to finish the win and take a 3-1 series lead. Captain Gabriel Landeskog says the response by his team after Saturday's 5-1 loss was not surprising.
25: That's what it's exactly what we're looking for, and like we talked about before the game, was we've responded when we needed to all season. Every time that's been called on us and we haven't played well, you're looking for a big response, we know what to do, and I thought we saw that tonight.
17: Colorado returns home this morning and will have the day off before tomorrow's Game 5. The Rockies are in Pittsburgh tonight and get the best pitcher in baseball in Paul Skeens. The former Air Force pitcher and catcher has raked in the accolades in his young career, winning the Cy Young Rookie of the Year and being named an All-Star twice at just 23 years old. He's faced the Rockies two times in his career. This will be his third, both last year, and was dominant in both games, allowing just 4 runs on 8 hits, striking out 15 and walking 2 in 12 innings. The Rockies are in the middle of their worst stretch of the season, dropping 8 of their last 10 as they try to get right. They open a 3-game set against the Pirates tonight. KOA coverage starts at 4 o'clock. Former Broncos quarterback Craig Morton has died. He spent 18 years in the NFL and his final 6 with the Broncos, taking Denver to its first Super Bowl in 1977. Morton won Comeback Player of the Year that season and Offensive Player of the Year, becoming the first quarterback to take two teams to a Super Bowl, a feat matched only by Kurt Warner, Peyton Manning, and Tom Brady. Craig Morton was 83 years old. I'm Keenan Dixon on KOA, home of the Buffs, Broncos, and Rockies, and KOA Sports Today at 3.
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11: Unbelievably weak.
6: President Trump says the Iran-U.S. ceasefire is on life support after he shot down the latest Iranian peace proposal.
27: President Trump criticized Iran's response to Washington's latest proposal, which was calling for an end to the war. The president calling this a piece of garbage, saying that he didn't even finish reading it. And Iran's response to the U.S., this plan had called for the U.S. to pay Iran for war damages, recognition of Iran's sovereignty over the Strait of Hormuz, an end to U.S. sanctions, and the release of Iran's blocked assets.
6: That's Fox's Alex Hogan. Meanwhile, Iran's top negotiator says that the U.S. will have to accept his country's peace plan or else American taxpayers will pay the price. Defense Secretary Pete Hegseth going back before the House and Senate today. He'll be joined by the chairman of Joint Chiefs of Staff, General Dan Kane, at the subcommittee hearings considering the department's 2027 budget request with a major focus on the war with Iran. Two states holding primary elections today in Nebraska. Voters will be deciding candidates for an open U.S. Senate seat, all three U.S. House districts, and their governor. And in West Virginia, Republican Senator Shelley Moore Capito faces five challengers in her primary race. Five Democrats are in the race in their primary for Capito's seat. Coming up next, how safe is two-factor authentication? We'll take a look in our Tech Tuesday chat coming up in just a minute. Taking a look at your early Tuesday morning drive first, let's go to Jonathan Steele in the KOA Traffic Center.
21: Yeah, we have police still trying to clear up this crash. Southbound 25, approaching Colfax near the stadium. Left lane still blocked off. Maybe left two lanes, actually. But it's jammed back past Spear. Hasn't gotten any worse than that as we continue to build up north, making your way eventually into downtown. So push right there. If you're stuck in that jam right now, it's going to take you a few extra minutes getting through. I-76, 270 looking pretty good. We'll start to see the slowdown on that ramp from southbound 25 to eastbound 270 because it's down to one lane. Tends to back up a little bit there. East side of I-70 looks good if you're heading to the airport. Pena is 15 minutes from I-70 to the terminal. Jonathan Steele on KOA 850 AM and 94.1 FM.
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10: KOA News Time 519. Gina Gundek on Colorado's Morning News. Well, there's growing concerns of the development of artificial intelligence, and now hackers are adding to another concern on the growing list, using an AI model in an effort to bypass two-factor authentication. Joining us on the KOA Common Spirit Health Hotline with the latest is ABC News technology reporter Mike Dubusky. Mike, appreciate your time as always. Man, explain what has happened here, why or if any information has been compromised, because everyone thinks of two-factor authentication things. That is the top level security. Yeah. You can't get more secure than that.
12: Well, the good news here is that, at least according to Google, which discovered this apparent flaw, or at least this apparent hacking effort, they say that this whole attempt had been thwarted, right? Like, this is kind of over at this point. They're just making the public and the tech community aware that this is happening because it hits on some pretty big concerns that have been germinating in Silicon Valley for a little while. So if you think back a couple weeks, Anthropic made this big announcement about Mythos, which is apparently this AI technology that was so powerful that Anthropic chose not to release it, in large part because they were concerned that hackers could use Mythos to basically comb through all the security systems on the internet and find holes in them in major companies, government organizations, whatever. On Monday, Google's threat intelligence group said they discovered a hacking group that had been using AI to try doing exactly that thing, right? The concern had come to reality. According to Google's report, hackers identified a flaw in a system administration tool that allowed them to get around two-factor authentication. Obviously, two-factor authentication, as you referenced, is thought of as one of the better digital security measures out there, and it protects a lot of information on the internet. Think about how many times you get sent a code to your phone and then have to enter that code into a website. That's two-factor authentication. That's protecting a lot of information out there. The flaw that Google discovered here is what's known as a zero-day vulnerability, which are basically the nightmares that cybersecurity experts have. These are vulnerabilities in code that developers are not aware of. They don't know what they don't know, so they can't guard against that. And Google says it has a high confidence that the hackers here likely used an AI model to support the discovery and weaponization of this vulnerability. If that is true, it would be the first time that a hacker group has found or was found to be using AI to exploit a zero-day vulnerability. And, you know, given the concerns about Mythos, some other of these sort of AI tools out there, it seems to have made real this problem. But again, worth mentioning, it seems that the attack has been thwarted.
10: So what do you think happens next here? Because I feel like we talked a lot in the past about just like the race for more and more AI, each company just trying to get more and more AI. Are we now having the conversation of like an AI arms race between hackers and cybersecurity, of both sides just trying to use more advanced AI to maybe stop the other side from hacking?
12: Yeah, I mean, that is the story of the cybersecurity world, right? One advancement happens in the hacking world, and then the cybersecurity experts have to make a similar advancement in order to protect against that. So you're absolutely right to say that that is currently playing out with regards to, you know, these tools like Mythos and other things out there. Anthropic, interestingly enough, which makes Mythos, also said that state-sponsored Chinese hackers used its technology, not Mythos, but a different Anthropic product to hack into more than 24 companies and government agencies already. So they identified that, but it already happened, right? So like this was sort of more of a global story a few weeks ago, but even still, like to a degree, AI is becoming sort of the, you know, technology of choice for these hacking groups just because it's able to do a thing that they were doing manually anyway, which is to say combing through all these security systems and trying to find, you know, any holes in them. Also, according to a recent report from the New York Times, the Trump administration, which has been pitching itself as this really pro-AI administration, has apparently been considering maybe reversing some of that, requiring AI companies to submit their models for government approval in large part because of these concerns.
10: With the minute we have left, do you think consumers should be concerned in any way, or is two-factor authentication still probably the best way to try to protect your information?
12: The unsatisfying answer with every cybersecurity story like this, whether it's a data breach or an outage or anything like that, is there's only so much the individual can do, right? Two-factor authentication remains a pretty robust security measure, but, you know, with instances like this, obviously people are going to be concerned. Unfortunately, when it comes to, you know, where this data is hosted, the number of cybersecurity companies out there that protects it, there's only so many of them, right? And we don't have that much of a say as individuals on how companies handle our data. So unfortunately, yeah, that's kind of the unsatisfying answer. Two-factor authentication remains pretty good, but, you know, again, it's not unreasonable to be a little bit concerned about this.
10: ABC News tech reporter, it's Mike Tobusky. Thanks, Mike.
12: Of course. Take care.
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10: The latest on a wildfire near Loveland coming up in just a minute. Taking a look at your drive first with Jonathan Steele in the KOA Traffic Center.
21: Yeah, still seeing that delay coming through downtown along I-25 southbound approaching Colfax. Left lane crash. It's backed up to about 20th Street. A bit of a distance in there, and it is pretty solid stop and go. You got to keep to the right to get around it, certainly, but it will cost you some time. I-76 westbound, the ramp to southbound 25, just beginning to back up a little bit. North end I-25 still doing very well for us, as well as from downtown to the Tech, right at about 10 minutes drive time. 225 is a 10-minute commute. C4 70, 15 minutes through Highlands Ranch between Ken Carroll and I-25. Jonathan Steele on KOA 850 AM and 94.1 FM.
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10: 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will reach the upper 70s, overnight low in the 50s, and then the warmest day of the year so far could be taking place tomorrow as our high temperature could be approaching the upper 80s to near 90 degrees, dipping back down into the mid 80s by Thursday with a slight chance of some afternoon showers. Currently, we're at 60 degrees here in Denver.
4: If the wind had been in the right direction, we'd be in trouble.
10: He's one of dozens of people who had to leave his home for about 4 hours yesterday when a wildfire started west of Loveland near Carter Lake. Mandatory evacuation orders were lifted just before 6:30 last night, but firefighters remained on the scene of the Sedona Hills fire, watching for any flare-ups. That fire was contained after burning roughly 12 acres. We could see more wildfires this week as temperatures are creeping up and things are drying out. Fox 31 Chief Meteorologist Dave Frazier says we'll get a little relief today, but not much.
5: Shift in the wind brings the temperatures here in northeast Colorado down by about 5 to 8 degrees. Still hot in the southeast with upper 80s and 90s and more 80s and warmer 90s out west.
10: The western half of the state will be warming up, while here in the northeast Colorado area we'll see a little bit of a cool down. There's no fire at the Suncor refinery in Commerce City, but people in the Swansea neighborhood are still worried about all the black smoke that was billowing from the plant.
6: You know, the pollution that whole plant causes us.
10: The company says a third-party electrical issue caused a power outage and forced them to shut down some units. They had to increase flaring when they restarted operations, which resulted in more smoke and a lot more noise. The company insists that the air quality within a three-mile radius of the plant was tested and no problems were detected. Town leaders in Victor outside of Cripple Creek declaring an emergency amid an ongoing water outage.
7: No water is available in Victor, or for that matter in Goldfield, which isn't very far away. Officials say both areas lost water after a section of a 50-year-old water main became dislodged during an attempt to replace it. They asked residents to avoid using any water whatsoever. For now, they're working on setting up an emergency response team to coordinate operations, repairs, and community support, but it could take another 2 days for the water to be restored. Nia Bender, KOA.
10: Commerce City police searching for at least one more suspect after an 86-year-old woman was shot while sitting in her car at 60th and Monaco yesterday afternoon.
11: I probably heard about 8 gunshots.
10: He and other neighbors were asked to stay inside while police searched for the gunman. They lifted that order once they arrested one of the suspects. Authorities believe the woman was an innocent bystander. She's now hospitalized in critical condition. Aurora police have arrested a man after he accidentally fired a gun through the floor of his apartment, hitting a man in the unit below in both legs. This happened near 13th and Peoria over the weekend. Police say 21-year-old Oscar Becerra Gonzalez was handling a firearm when it discharged through the floor. He faces charges of second-degree assault. The man who was shot was taken to the hospital and is expected to be okay. Passengers from the Hantavirus-stricken cruise ship now spread around the world. 18 Americans are being monitored and quarantined in the U.S. Health Secretary Robert F. Kennedy Jr. insists that the public is not at risk.
1: We have this under control and we're not worried about it.
10: Two Americans are being quarantined in Atlanta, the rest at a specialized facility in Nebraska.
2: Those 16 people here in Omaha will be closely watched over the next few days. And if they are symptom-free and clear, they can return home and quarantine there. And we should note, transportation would be organized at the highest levels. We will not be seeing these people on commercial flights, for example.
10: That's ABC's Victor Okendo. Our social media poll question for this morning: are you concerned about the recent hantavirus outbreak on that cruise ship? You can let us know on our social media platforms. Local doctors not too worried about the virus spreading to Colorado. Common Spirit Health's Dr. Christopher Johnston echoing other experts, saying that the public health threat is low.
8: You will rarely see person-to-person transmission, and this will happen when there's close contact for prolonged periods of time.
10: Hantavirus transmitted by rodents. Dr. Johnston says don't clean them up if you see them in your home by sweeping it into the trash. Instead, spray it with bleach. Wait 5 minutes and then clean it up. We'll have more from Dr. Johnston coming up in about 15 minutes. The ceasefire with Iran in trouble.
9: I would call it the weakest right now. After reading that piece of garbage they sent us, I didn't even finish reading it. I said, I'm not going to waste my time reading it.
10: The president referring to Iran's latest counterproposal, which does not include allowing the U.S. to take control of its underground uranium deposits. Israel now sending Iran Dome anti-missile equipment to the United Arab Emirates along with soldiers in order to operate it. Iran has targeted the UAE multiple times in the conflict. The president will be on a flight later today headed to China for a summit with President Xi Jinping. On the agenda, the war with Iran. China is Iran's biggest oil customer. And people in South Texas looking for the others responsible for the deaths of 7 people who are thought to have entered the country illegally from Mexico. Investigations are underway in two cities 150 miles apart.
12: On Monday, the body of a man was found alongside railroad tracks in San Antonio. Sheriff Javier Salazar believes he had been inside a boxcar.
13: He may have been either thrown from the train after being found deceased or fell from the train and deceased as a result.
12: 6 people in the rail car with him were discovered dead in Laredo.
14: Unfortunately, one of them is a 14-year-old.
12: Medical examiner Dr. Corinne Stern suspects that all 6 had died of heat stroke inside the sweltering boxcar. Jim Ryan, ABC News, Dallas.
10: You're up to date on Colorado's Morning News. Taking a look at your latest business and money news with Keenan Dixon this morning, as a new report accuses Meta of not doing enough to stop scammers who use Facebook and Instagram to prey on senior citizens.
15: And that report from the Center of Countering Digital Hate found that 30 of the most active scam accounts drew more than 200 million impressions on Facebook, most of those from people over the age of 65. The fake ads often use pictures of celebrities ranging from President Trump to Brad Pitt in an effort to get someone to click on a link or call a phone number. Medicare-related scams are also common, with seniors promised things like free groceries, rent, and gas. Meta says it tries to remove scam accounts as soon as possible. Gas prices in Colorado are up 4 cents today to $4.39 a gallon, jumping for the first time since mid-last week. The nationwide average is down 2 cents to $4.50 a gallon. President Trump has offered a temporary tax reprieve, but not everyone is for it.
16: President Trump said he's willing to suspend the federal gas tax of 18.4 cents a gallon for gasoline.
9: It's a small percentage, but it's, you know, it's still money.
16: The president can't suspend the gas tax on his own. He needs congressional approval. Republican Senate Majority Leader John Thune says in the past, he's not been a fan of the idea. But if President Trump wants to make an argument, I'm sure everybody will give him a chance and hear him out.
15: That's ABC's Rachel Scott. And despite rising gas prices, Memorial Day travel is forecast to set new records this year. AAA projects 45 million Americans will travel at least 50 miles from home between May 21st and the 25th for Memorial Day. The 39.1 million of those 45 million travelers are expected to drive to their destinations. One of the biggest pop stars in the world is suing Samsung in a new lawsuit. If you wanna run away.
17: Dua Lipa says Samsung is selling TVs using her image without her permission. The photo in question was taken at a music festival in 2024 and is displayed on the boxes for certain Samsung televisions. Lawyers for the three-time Grammy winner say they repeatedly asked Samsung to stop using the image, but the company was dismissive and callous. Now they're suing Samsung for infringing on Dua Lipa's copyright and trademark rights and are asking for $15 million. Mike Dubosky, ABC News.
15: You're up to date on the latest business and money news.
10: Taking a look at your early Tuesday morning drive with Jonathan Steele in the KOA Traffic Center.
21: Yeah, still have these delays coming through downtown. It's due to the accident southbound near the stadium approaching Colfax. They now have three left lanes blocked. As you can squeeze one lane to the right, it looks like maybe the right shoulder area, but it is backed up to 38th Avenue. It's a real solid traffic jam there. Northbound, folks are tapping on the brakes a little bit. We're not seeing a delay on the northbound side at all, but southbound definitely is the big problem here early this morning. I-76, 270 ramps, yeah, backing up a little bit. North end I-25 down from North Glennon Thornton still, look good on speeds. 270, a little bit busier, as well as I-76 coming in from Highway 85. East side of I-70, if you're coming west from Pena, is 10 minutes back to I-25. Jonathan Steele on KOA 850 AM and 94.1 FM.
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19: Mile High Flea Market is turning 50, and we're celebrating big. Visit this weekend and scan the QR code located near the food court for your chance to win a $5,000 five-day Caribbean cruise for four. 50 years of fines, now your chance to get away.
15: Former Denver Broncos quarterback Craig Morton has died. He died over the weekend. He became a legend in the Mile High City when he was badly injured in the Broncos' first playoff game and had to spend multiple days in the hospital in the week leading up to the AFC Championship game. Voice of the Broncos, Dave Logan, has the story of Morton's toughness.
20: There was a question whether or not he was even going to be able to play. Had a badly injured hip, made it out of the hospital, and was a starting quarterback against the Raiders in the AFC Championship game, and they wound up winning that game and going on to their first Super Bowl.
15: He took the Broncos to the team's first Super Bowl in the 1977 season and was given Offensive Player of the Year and Comeback Player of the Year honors in his first season here in Denver. Morton spent 18 years in the NFL, including his final six with the Broncos. He became the first quarterback to take two teams to the Super Bowl, a feat that has been matched by only Kurt Warner, Peyton Manning, and Tom Brady. Craig Morton was 83 years old. The Avs are one win away from their first trip to the conference finals since winning the 2022 Stanley Cup after getting separation from Minnesota in a 5-2 win, scoring three times in the third period, including what turned out to be the game winner.
22: Drury gloves it down. Kelly, score! Parker Kelly with the quick release off the feed from Drury. Colorado back on top.
15: Bob Schusen on ESPN. That is Parker Kelly's first career playoff goal. It gave the Avs a 3-2 lead they never looked back on, scoring two more goals to finish the win and take a 3-1 series lead. Captain Gabriel Landeskog says the response by the Avs isn't surprising, and the defense stepped up after giving up five goals in Saturday's Game 3 loss.
23: 5-on-5, I thought we did a really good job for the most part. I mean, they have four shots on net and halfway through the game, whatever, until we started taking a couple penalties, but I like the way quick we were. Didn't give them a lot of room. Made them earn everything they got. They have a good power play, but we got a good penalty kill as well.
15: Colorado returns home this morning and will have the day off before tomorrow's Game 5. The Rockies are in Pittsburgh tonight and will face former Air Force pitcher and catcher Paul Skeens. Colorado is in the middle of its worst stretch of the season, dropping 8 of their last 10. They open a 3-game set against the Pirates starting tonight. KOA coverage begins at 4 o'clock. I'm Keenan Dixon on KOA, home of the Buffs, Broncos, and Rockies, and KOA Sports today at 3.
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0: Hello, I'm Robert Smigel. 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Cartoons on SNL, Conan stuff, Triumph the Insult comic dogs, some movies. 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
10: KOA News Time, 547. Another scary moment on a Frontier flight at DIA. A spokesperson with the airline says a loaded ammunition magazine was found on a Frontier plane that was leaving Denver for Phoenix Sunday night. They were forced to take passengers off the flight and rebook them to the next morning. It's believed that the magazine belonged to a member of law enforcement. The incident happened just a few days after a trespasser was killed by a Frontier plane on a DIA runway. A ceasefire between the U.S. and Iran as fragile as it's ever been, as President Trump says the truce is on life support.
11: Massive life support, where the doctor walks in and says, sir, your loved one has approximately a 1% chance of living.
10: According to Iranian state media, their demands call for the U.S. to pay reparations, lift sanctions, and give them control over the Strait of Hormuz. Iran would not commit to any changes to its nuclear program until those conditions are met. Yesterday, President Trump called Iran's response a piece of garbage. Coming up, what is the threat level of hantavirus here in Colorado? We'll hear from a Common Spirit Health doctor coming up in just a minute. Jonathan Steele joining us first with a check of our Tuesday morning drive in the KOA Traffic Center.
12: Yeah, still kind of rough trying to get through downtown. It's taking an awfully long time to get this accident cleared, heading southbound, approaching Colfax, where they have most of the highway, at least to the left side, blocked. You can get by, kind of eking by, to the far right lane. The backup extends now to I-70. I mean, it is barely moving. Coming in from, about 104th, is getting busier and certainly kind of jamming a little bit, especially that southbound 25 ramp to eastbound 270, and I-76 and 270, both a little more traffic there to continue. Ted with Pena looks good to the airport and all other routes still fairly light. Jonathan Steele on KOA 850 AM and 94.1 FM.
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14: We have this under control, and we're not worried about it.
10: That's Health Secretary Robert F. Kennedy Jr. speaking about the deadly hantavirus outbreak on a cruise ship. People in at least seven states, from California to New Jersey, are being monitored for symptoms. KOA's Rob Dawson spoke with Dr. Christopher Johnston, Mountain Region Chief Medical Officer with Common Spirit Health, with more on hantavirus.
15: Hantavirus is a virus that lives primarily in rodent populations. And so we'll see cases sometimes, rarely, here in Colorado, but it's a virus that lives in the rodent population.

0: And its main way of transmission is through rodents, specifically mice, feces, and urine. And we'll see sometimes cases in patients, primarily when it's getting swept up or cleaned or dusted and kind of put up into the air and then inhaled is the most common way of transmission. And so that's how it's primarily transmitted. You will rarely see person-to-person transmission, and this will happen when there's close contact for prolonged periods of time. But it can cause a prodrome or kind of the signs and symptoms of initial hantavirus infection are similar to that of influenza with fevers, achiness, all of that. And then in rare cases, that can progress into a more serious form called hantavirus pulmonary syndrome. But I think the most important thing, especially with it, you know, coming to the forefront with this cruise, is just that the primary means of transmission is through contact and kind of dusting up and sweeping up rodent feces and urine. And so it's still the human-to-human transmission is very, very rare.
1: Could this stick with you for a while, or do you have it but not know that you have symptoms for a while?
0: Well, symptomatology for hantavirus can sometimes be between anywhere from 5 to 45 days. And so that's why, especially some of the individuals when they're quarantining or watching them, can be, you know, be watched for up to 45 days has been some reported cases.
1: If people get it, are they really uncomfortable? Does it matter how much of the virus that they get about how severe their symptoms will be?
0: Yeah, I mean, it's mostly if you're going to contract it. And again, it's what's most important here is to everybody realizes that, you know, the general population, the risk is very, very low. The healthcare population, the risk is very, very low. This is not transmitted in the same way as, let's say, a COVID or a flu, right? It's most of the time by just encountering rodent feces and urine, like we talked about, and then just the prolonged exposure, being in close contact with individuals. But yeah, if you contract hantavirus, a lot of times it is. It initially feels and looks like the flu. It's fevers, kind of coughs, headaches, achiness. And so, you know, it's mostly just knowing if you've been in a potential high-risk exposure environment that you would then seek care and attention from a medical professional.
1: The important thing I would assume as well, this has always been known to you. COVID was an unknown when it first came out, right?
0: Yeah, no, we've always been, you know, aware that hantavirus exists. It has been in the deer mouse population, you know, in the United States, and that's why we've always cautioned on the way you clean up rodent droppings and urine, trying to mitigate rodents entering the home by sealing up holes and things like that. And then when you do identify rodent feces or urine, to not sweep it or dust it up, but rather to spray it with a bleach and water solution, wearing gloves, of course. And then you let that sit for about 5 minutes and then you can clean it up. And then, of course, barns and garages and other areas like that to just also just take the appropriate precautions. But yeah, hantavirus has been, you know, known and is a something we've, you know, kept an eye on.
2: That's Dr. Christopher Johnston, Mountain Region Chief Medical Officer with Common Spirit Health. Our social media poll question for this morning: with that deadly hantavirus outbreak on a cruise ship, are you concerned in any way? 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
20: White victim, female, pretty, wealthy.
19: A white woman's murder shocks the city. A black man from the projects comes forward with information about the case.
21: He says the police are his friends.
19: But out of nowhere, he goes from star witness to prime suspect.
21: And then that's it. They turn on him.
19: 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Lee Harris is sentenced to 90 years.
22: I get 90 years for killing somebody I have never seen.
19: Behind bars, Lee finds an unlikely ally in his cellie, Robert. The pair are like chalk and cheese. There's no way their paths would ever cross on the outside. But as a fellow inmate, Robert sees through the lies and vows to do the unthinkable. Clear Lee's name.
23: This is a prepaid collect call from an inmate at
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25: If you're with me, you're golden. I'll take care of you.
26: Oh, I'm gonna be with you. You stuck with me for life.
19: Together, they wage a 20-year war against Chicago's darkest corners, corrupt detectives, jailhouse informants, an entire system built on fear.
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2: KOA News Time, 5:58. Wrapping up the show here on Colorado's Morning News as Ross Kaminsky shimmies into the studio.
27: Nice one.
2: With your protein shake made of bathroom sink water.
27: Yeah, and nice. Old protein powder, but I think it's okay. We'll see if I have to run out and either run to a bucket or run to a... No, let's just not start the day that way.
2: Did you check the expiration date on it?
27: I don't believe in expiration dates.
2: I know
27: dates.
2: You don't, but I would didn't. Like to know if it's expired or not.
27: I'll go check later.
2: All right.
27: I guarantee it's way expired.
2: Oh, God.
27: Welcome back.
2: Great
27: good to
2: be
27: have
2: back.
27: You back.
2: Yeah.
27: Chad
2: nice.
27: Was awesome, but it's not the same without you.
2: Aw, appreciate it.
27: So, Gina and I have a ton of stuff to do on today's show. including a couple of very interesting and very different guests. In the 7 o'clock hour, we've got Ginger Graham, who is co-owner of a steakhouse as well as a bakery and cafe called Ginger and Baker up in Fort Collins. And we're going to talk about some of the challenges facing the restaurant industry and also some of the positives, of course, particularly here in Colorado. And then at 7:30, we're going to talk with Johnny Grusing. I've got his book in front of me, and Gina has her copy as well. It's entitled The Devil I Knew. And Johnny was an FBI agent who was the guy who solved the Scott Kimball serial killer case here in Colorado about 20 years ago or so, a little less than 20 years ago, I guess, when it got solved. So that's going to be a fascinating conversation as well. Anyway, there's a ton of stuff going on in the world, and Gina and I will tell you all about it coming up right here on Ross on the News with Gina.
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2: KOA News Time, 6 o'clock. I'm Gina Gondek. Evacuation orders have been canceled for people living in the Sedona Hills area. Larimer emergency officials say a 12-acre wildfire burning northeast of Carter Lake is now 100% contained, but you will still see increased smoke in the area for a while. No injuries or loss of structures were reported. Denver International Airport promising a complete review following a deadly runway incident from over the weekend.
3: The review will include the ongoing investigation and an examination of the airport's perimeter security program. Officials say DIA uses a combination of technology and continuous fence inspections across the airport's 36 miles of perimeter fencing. Investigators say a person scaled the fence Friday night before being hit and killed by a Frontier Airlines plane. Carrie Mack, KOA.
2: Frontier Airlines believes the gun magazine found on a plane at DIA belongs to a member of law enforcement. The airline was forced to take passengers off a Phoenix-bound flight on Sunday night after someone spotted the magazine on board. A sweep of the plane found no additional problems, but passengers had to stay overnight here in Denver because the crew had exceeded their duty time. Colorado lawmakers wrapping up their session tomorrow after passing a total of 109 bills, which will be taking effect come August 11th. The highest profile measures, a ban on 3D printed guns, new restrictions targeting puppy mills, and an expansion of the state's red flag law. The 18 Americans exposed to hantavirus on that Dutch cruise ship now back in the U.S.
4: They have been through an unimaginable experience here with their travel. But as of our last update, everyone was doing well.
2: Ashley Neumeier with Nebraska Public Health says 16 people are being quarantined in Omaha, another two in Atlanta. The ceasefire between the U.S. and Iran hanging by a thread. President Trump says the latest proposal from Iran does not include limiting Iran's nuclear capabilities.
5: It's a very simple plan. Iran cannot have a nuclear weapon, and they won't have a nuclear weapon.
7: After recent attacks on U.S. warships and here on the UAE in the past week, you can understand why President Trump says the ceasefire is on life support. Now, here are the terms that were a non-starter for the president. The U.S. was supposed to pay for Iranian war damage, reparations, if you will, recognition of Iranian sovereignty over the Strait of Hormuz, end of U.S. sanctions, and the release of Iran's blocked assets. Now, for over 2 months now, more than 1,500 ships have been stranded in the Persian Gulf with more than 20,000 aboard.
2: That's Fox's Lucas Tomlinson. In sports, the Avs now one win away from the Western Conference Final after beating the Minnesota Wild 5-2 in Game 4. They'll host the Wilds again tomorrow night at Ball Arena for Game 5. The Rockies continue their road trip later this afternoon in Pittsburgh with Michael Lorenzen taking the mound. Our KOA coverage of that game will begin at 4. On Wall Street, stock futures down slightly as traders are awaiting the latest inflation report. Right now, the Dow is down 37 points. S&P futures down 31 points. NASDAQ futures down 279. And President Trump considering suspending the federal gas tax to bring down prices. That's 18.4 cents a gallon right now.
5: It's a small percentage, but it's, you know, still money.
2: The president needs congressional approval in order to remove that tax. Fox 31 pinpoint weather. Plenty of sunshine today with our high temperature in the upper 70s. Overnight low in the 50s. We'll climb into the upper 80s tomorrow. Could be one of the warmest days we've seen so far this year. 80s will be sticking around for much of this week. Right now it's 60 in Denver. Our next update in 15 minutes. I'm Gina Gondek on KOA. taking a look at your Tuesday morning drive with Jonathan Steele in the KOA Traffic Center.
8: Yeah, it's a tough drive on I-25 this morning. They're taking an extra long time to get an accident cleared southbound, just approaching Colfax across from the stadium area. They have most of the highway blocked to the left side. There is a lane and at times a two lanes to the right getting by. It's kind of the exit to Mile High anyway. But right now, the backup extends to 58th. Now, if you're coming in from North Glen and Thornton, you're well over an hour trying to get in and through the downtown area. Might want to consider jumping over into West Denver and using Federal. You can take that south either to possibly 23rd to get back on, or maybe as far south as 6th Avenue. But boy, what a mess that is. 270 is getting busier for us. East side looks good, including Pena to the airport, 225 still wide open, and in and out of the tech center looks good on speeds also. 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
27: All right, good morning. Happy Tuesday. I am Ross. Gina is back in the house with her long sleeves on and producer Dragon behind the glass with forms of old media like a floppy disk and VHS tape on his T-shirt. I wrote a Substack this morning about the Trump administration, actually Congress has to do it, cutting the federal gas tax, which Gina just mentioned, and about the Trump administration's talks about lowering tariffs on beef. So I spent my time doing that this morning. I hope you'll read it. If you go to rosskaminsky.substack.com and you can subscribe for free, I think it's worth more than that. But the reason that I mentioned that I wrote a Substack this morning is it got me busy and I didn't have time for breakfast. So I came in and I have a big bottle of like protein powder, meal replacement powder. You just mix it with water or milk or whatever. And I made one of those and I'm drinking it right now. And Gina asked about the expiration date. And Gina, I just want you to know, I went to look while you were doing the news and the expiration date is November 17th.
2: Of?
27: Oh, is
2: it? Of what? What year is it?
27: He didn't get that far. I was wondering if you were going to ask that part. No, it's fine. 2024. It's absolutely. I actually thought it might have been 2023. So
10: it's almost as expired as some of the popcorn you guys had.
27: I was pleasantly surprised. But here's the thing: I think when you mix out of date protein powder with bathroom sink water,
2: I think you're right.
27: I think it cancels it out. Perfect. So anyway, I'm not sure if I'm glad you asked about the expiration date. I thought maybe I would get away with just saying November 17th, but it didn't work out that way. All right, Gina was away for a couple of days, and maybe later she'll tell us just what she was doing. I'd like to hear the story. I would like to mention just briefly headlines this morning, and I'll go to CNBC for this. Trump invites Elon Musk, Tim Cook, Larry Fink, and other CEOs to join his China trip. And there's a big list of here, not just those guys who are obviously Tesla and Apple and BlackRock, but the CEO of Boeing has been invited as well. And some others who may go are people who run Cargill and Citigroup and GE Aerospace and Goldman and MasterCard. And someone from Meta, but not Zuckerberg, and so on. Very interesting for Trump to be bringing these people. Maybe he's trying to show maybe he's trying to show economic strength to Xi Jinping of China, saying, hey, you don't want to screw up all of these great business relationships. I'm not sure how much Xi Jinping cares, probably cares a little. I did also see a headline on television this morning saying China, rather than the United States of America, is now the biggest trading partner of the continent of South America, which simply shouldn't happen, right? It should not happen. We have this massive advantage in transportation costs that you would think, all else being equal, we should be really dominant there. But China is taking over and, well, we're not. We'll deal with that another day. So let me come back to the topic of beef tariffs and the gas tax. Gina mentioned the gas tax. So Trump said, well, Gina played some good audio where he said, well, it's a small percentage, but it's still money. So what we're talking about is a federal gas tax of 18.4 cents a gallon. And yesterday was very interesting. Trump was asked by a reporter, is he going to suspend the gas tax? And he started talking, started saying, yeah, I'm going to. And then he interrupted himself and said, and when this war is over, it's going to come down. And he's talked like that for a long time. And then at the end, the reporter asked him again, like, well, how long are you going to lower the gas tax for? And he said, well, you know, basically for as long as it's appropriate. But a thing to keep in mind is that he can't do that by himself. It requires an act of Congress. And there will be at least some Republicans who don't want to do it, because it's just going to increase the debt and deficit and the various road-related things that the federal government spends gas tax money on. That money is going to get spent anyway. So it's not as if they're going to slow down the spending or cut the spending if they cut the tax. And I am against reducing the gas tax. Now, here's the thing. Dragon, did you know this? Gina, did you know this? I just learned this yesterday, and I'm surprised I didn't know it before. The federal gas tax is not levied at the pump. In other words, if nothing else changed and the federal government immediately just paused their federal gas tax, you would not see an 18-cent drop at the pump, because the gas tax isn't levied at the pump. It's levied as a charge at the refiner.
2: Oh.
27: I didn't know that. I assumed it was at the pump, and that if you just got rid of it, you'd immediately see that drop, all else being equal. But no. So that's an interesting thing.
2: So would drivers never see that drop?
27: So that's the question.
2: Okay.
27: That's the question. So there's been a couple of times where a reduction in the federal gas tax has been proposed. It's never been done. There have been a few states that lowered their state gas tax in 2022 when gasoline spiked at the beginning of the Russia-Ukraine war. And Penn Wharton did a bit of economic analysis, and they found that about 72% of the amount of the tax cut actually did end up going to customers, and the refinery kept around 28%. Now, that's a much bigger amount. The state gas taxes are often a lot bigger than the federal gas tax. So that's much better than nothing, and it's better than it could have been. But if you're talking, and this is just my opinion now, if the federal government is talking about suspending an 18-cent gas tax, 18.4 cents, if that 72% number ends up being right, then you're talking about gas prices going down maybe 12 cents a gallon. And as Trump said, it's a small percentage. It's not much, but it's still money. But I'm against it. I'm against it. I think that, first of all, it's not enough money to make a difference. But second of all, my bigger point is the first point. They're going to keep spending the money that is funded by that gas tax. So all you do by suspending it is raise the federal deficit and debt and put that much more burden on our children's futures. So I'm not down with lowering the gas tax or suspending it. Just leave it alone and do whatever else you got to do to get the gas prices, the oil prices down by market forces, which means figuring out how to win that war once and for all. I do have some stuff to say about beef tariffs as well. That was a thing that people thought, lowering beef tariffs, people thought was going to be done yesterday, but it wasn't. And I'll tell you why, along with some other very interesting stuff, including a Supreme Court order yesterday about congressional districts that, even though it was an unsigned order, was very important. We'll do that right after some news, weather, and traffic.
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2: KOA News Time 6:19. Mark it on your calendar now. The Broncos will be opening their season in prime time. The Broncos posting on Instagram just minutes ago that their first matchup, week one of this upcoming season, will be Monday Night Football, 8 p.m. You ready for the date, Ross?
20: November 17th, my protein powder expiration date.
2: No, better than that. Monday, September 14th, your anniversary date.
20: Wow.
2: Against Kansas City Chiefs.
20: Oh, my gosh. Are you going on your anniversary?
2: Location for the game yet to be finalized.
20: Wow.
2: So we will see. But you can mark your calendar now. We will be opening the season September 14th, Monday Night Football, 8 p.m. against the Chiefs.
20: In case people don't know, how is it that you know the date of my anniversary?
2: Because it's mine as well.
20: There you go.
2: We're also learning more about why thick black smoke was seen pouring from two smokestacks at the Suncor refinery in Commerce City. You could see the video on KOA's Instagram page. Officials with Suncor say a third-party electrical issue caused a power outage that led to a safe shutdown of units at the facility. The company says increased flaring during the restart process may have produced visible smoke and noise, but air monitoring systems did not detect any levels above health guidelines. And a planned power outage expected later today for residents in Trinidad. City officials say the scheduled outage is from 5 o'clock later this evening through 3 o'clock early tomorrow morning. Work is being done to replace critical power poles and crossarms. Your next update in 15 minutes. I'm Gina Gontek on KOA. Taking a look at your Tuesday morning drive with Jonathan Steele in the KOA Traffic Center.
8: Yeah, we're continuing to watch the slow process of getting this accident cleared up southbound 25 near the stadium. They're approaching Colfax. It's been at least an hour and a half since the accident occurred. And right now the backup extends to I-76. Now we're talking very solid jamming, barely crawling as you're coming through that stretch, but it's heavier now coming down. It looks like from at least 104th Avenue. Starting to see the typical patterns just about everywhere else. But if you're coming into downtown, and you're stuck in that jam and you can't get out of it, definitely you want to keep to the far right. Hopefully they'll wrap this up here shortly, but Federal would be probably the best alternate route there in West Denver. 270 is a little slow for you. I-76 coming in from Highway 85, a little busier also. We're starting to see some traffic to the east on I-70 and 225 as well, especially around Parker Road. Jonathan Steele on KOA 850 AM and 94.1 FM.
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20: Dragon is all excited for Broncos season. Me too. Who wouldn't be? All right, we got a lot of stuff still to do on today's show. Let me mention this quickly. So yesterday afternoon, the Supreme Court issued an unsigned order, although the three liberal justices signed a dissent from that order, about a congressional map in Alabama. Now, you recall the Calais case in Louisiana a week or two ago, in which the Supreme Court said that a Louisiana map that included a particular majority black congressional district was illegal because the district was created with race being the dominant factor in the creation of the district. And basically what they said was, or what they implied was, you can create a partisan district. You can create a district for the purposes of making a district that Democrats will win. And that could potentially be a district that is majority black, depending on how the population of your state is distributed. And, you know, some states have a much higher percentage of black population than other states do. So you could do that if it were partisan purposes, but they said you can't create a district specifically for the purpose of putting black people together, essentially, or separating them necessarily. But they said race can't be the dominant factor. Now, just as a standalone thing, I thought that that decision wasn't very important because people who are drawing these districts, even if race was in their mind the dominant factor, all they would need to do to get away with it would be just never say that out loud. They would just say, this is because we're doing partisan gerrymandering, which at least for now, the Supreme Court has said is fine. And I wish they would say it's not fine. But now Alabama had drawn a map a couple years back and a court had said, you can't use that map because that map dilutes the voting power of black people by separating them out rather than keeping them into several districts rather than putting a whole bunch of them in one district. And yesterday, the Supreme Court threw out that ruling effectively. It's more complicated than that, but Alabama can go back and redraw its maps now in a way that may distribute black voters, especially in southern Alabama, into multiple districts in a way where you may end up losing one of Alabama, or maybe both, but probably one of Alabama's two Democratic seats in Congress that are both, by the way, seats that are held by African Americans. There's five white Republicans and two black Democrats, and one of them may now go away because of the order yesterday at the Supreme Court. Again, it was an unsigned order. It wasn't a, you know, a long explanation of anything. They just said, we're throwing out that previous ruling, and now lower court, you go look at it again. So that is a pretty big thing, actually. And I actually think, in a sense, this follows somewhat logically on the Louisiana thing, but in a sense, it's more important because it's giving states permission to draw partisan districts that might dilute the political power of, in this case, blacks. You can imagine the NAACP is unhappy about it. Many Democrats are unhappy about it. And I'm not going to say more about it right now, but I just wanted you to know.
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23: Dig below the surface in central Mississippi, and odds are good you'll find a burnt orange color looking back up at you. It's called Yazoo clay, and there's one thing it's known for: wreaking havoc on anything buried in it.
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23: 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Graves, thousands of them, on the site of the old state asylum.
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23: 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In Mississippi, keeping secrets is as old as the soil itself. So can the truth ever really be uncovered?
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5: KOA News Time, 6:31. I'm Gina Gundek. Residents living west of Loveland breathing easier this morning now that all evacuation orders have been lifted and the Sedona Hills fire is completely contained. That fire scorching about 12 acres yesterday afternoon, but firefighters managed to keep it away from homes. The fire danger remains high in Colorado in spite of this month's snowstorm.
6: We stay dry, we stay warm. We will go back to the 80s. As a matter of fact, the next day up, Wednesday, is our warmest day of the week, but eventually we'll start to introduce showers back into the forecast, and that should get us down to those seasonal levels again in the upper 60s and low 70s.
5: Fox 31 Chief Meteorologist Dave Frazier says Denver's forecast high is 10 degrees above normal. The State Patrol trying to find a driver after a hit-and-run crash in Boulder County. First responders were called to US 36 just north of Nelson Road yesterday morning when a 75-year-old bicycle rider was hit by a car. The State Patrol says a light blue Ford Bronco veered onto the shoulder and hit the bicyclist before driving off. The rider was seriously injured. The first American to test positive for the hantavirus from that Dutch cruise ship now in a biocontaminant unit in Nebraska. 15 others from the ship are being monitored for symptoms and quarantine in Omaha.
7: So they have their independent private rooms, kind of like a hotel room, with the exception of they can't have visitors.
5: The University of Nebraska's Dr. Kelly Caucut says two other passengers, one of them with symptoms, being treated at a hospital in Atlanta. Health experts say the risk to most of the U.S. remains low, but epidemiologist Dr. John Brownstein is concerned about the passengers who left the ship earlier and went back to the U.S. on their own.
8: Some level of symptom monitoring and ideally quarantining of passengers makes sense here because we may not know those passengers are infected for several weeks.
5: The CDC says it's keeping in touch with those passengers. In sports, the Avs are one win away from the conference after beating the Wild in Minnesota last night 5-2. They scored three times in the third period, including what turned out to be the game winner.
9: Drury gloves it down. Kelly, score! Parker Kelly with the quick release off the feed from Drury. Colorado back on top.
5: That was Parker Kelly's first career playoff goal, and it gave the Avs the 3-2 lead. They scored two more goals to finish the win and take a 3-1 series lead. Game 5 tomorrow night at Ball Arena. And the Broncos will be taking on the Kansas City Chiefs in the first Monday night football game of the season, 8 p.m. Monday, September 14th. Game location has not yet been announced. On Wall Street, stock futures falling the day after gains for the NASDAQ at record highs. The Dow was down about 44 points. S&P futures down 33 points. NASDAQ futures down 273. President Trump considering suspending the gas tax to temporarily ease gas prices. Republican Senator Josh Hawley supports the idea.
10: I think the president is 100% right. We ought to suspend the gas tax. We ought to do diesel as well. Why wouldn't we take the opportunity to give working people some relief?
5: But suspending the tax requires congressional approval, and some Democrats say this is just a short-term fix. And coming in right now, the Consumer Price Index report for the month of April, 0.6%.

0: 6% month over month, pretty much in line with estimates. When it comes to the annual inflation rate for April, came in at 3.8%. The estimates were around 3.7%. Fox 31 pinpoint weather, mostly sunny today, high temperature in the upper 70s, overnight low in the low 50s, and then we could climb into the upper 80s come tomorrow. Currently sunshine and 52 in Denver. Our next update in 15 minutes. I'm Gina Gondek on KOA. Taking a look at your Tuesday morning drive with Jonathan Steele in the KOA Traffic Center.
1: All right, for almost 2 hours now, we've been monitoring this crash coming through downtown, southbound 25 near the stadium. They're just about ready to reopen the entire highway. We've had three left lanes blocked off. We just had actually a plow come in through here, one of the snow plows, and go back and forth, I guess, scraping up some of the debris and what have you. I see a couple of workers picking up the cones now as we speak. Police have left. Wreckage is gone. So just a matter of moments before all lanes are open. Unfortunately, we're looking at a traffic jam that starts all the way up north at the Boulder Turnpike, and actually heavy anyway, coming in from 104th Avenue. It is a solid traffic jam. Hopefully it'll pick up the pace rather quickly once everyone's completely out of there, and that's just moments away. I-76 in from 85 is pretty busy. 270 a little bit heavier for you, as well as the east side of I-70, and 225 starting to fill in a little bit through Aurora. Jonathan Steele on KOA 850 AM and 94.1 FM.
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3: All right, happy Tuesday. I'm Ross. Epic Gina back in studio after a couple of days off. Producer Dragon behind the glass. Lots of stuff to do. If you were reading certain news outlets yesterday, you would have thought that President Trump had already signed or was just about to sign an executive order to reduce, but not eliminate, but reduce tariffs on imported beef. Now, the last time this came up, I annoyed some listeners by saying that I was very much in support of reducing the tariffs on imported beef. And my thought remains the same, and that is I fully understand why ranchers and maybe some other folks in the beef supply chain would rather have prices stay high to boost their own profits. I think that is an inappropriate use of the power of government, and I do not support punishing tens of millions of people who eat beef, either at home or in restaurants. So punishing those people, punishing the restaurants that serve beef, punishing all that in order to boost the profits of the ranchers. I love ranchers. I support every person who's in business. Go make a living. But don't do it by having your friends in Congress make life more expensive for everybody else. That's just not right. Now, beef has been the primary pain point for food shoppers. Again, at home and in restaurants. We saw the other day that Shake Shack stock tumbled based in part on higher beef prices, and a bunch of other fast food chains that serve beef, McDonald's and Chipotle and so on. Some of them, their stock prices are doing okay because they're doing some other things, but they have all said beef prices are really hurting them. So anyway, the Trump administration had said they were going to reduce tariffs on imported beef. And here's the headline from the Wall Street Journal from yesterday afternoon. Trump delays move to lower tariffs on beef imports. Now, they were aiming to do some things that they hoped would assuage the ranchers a little bit, like reduce certain protections for wolves so that if wolves are attacking a cattle herd, the ranchers can kill a wolf without getting in trouble for it. That's one thing. Another thing they're trying to do is help lower some costs. There is a rule in place that says that the cattle have to have electronic ear tags. That costs money. The Trump administration is saying, well, we'll get rid of that rule and help you lower your costs that way to kind of offset some of this stuff. In the Wall Street Journal, they quote Senator Cynthia Lummis of Wyoming, which is a big cattle state, and she is a cattle rancher herself. And she said, and I quote, the tariff issue is a challenging tightrope for the administration. She said that if the tariff changes affect cattle prices while ranchers are selling cattle, she said, quote, we'll lose a lot of money. Now, remember, if cattle prices were going down and those ranchers were losing money, that would mean you'd be able to buy steak cheaper at the supermarket. You'd be able to buy ground beef cheaper at the supermarket. Maybe restaurant prices would go down a little bit. But of course, that's not really talked about by the politicians. The politician in Wyoming is only talking about herself and her ranchers and not the many thousands of people, even in a barely populated state like Wyoming, who would love to have cheaper beef. In any case, they were going to go ahead with this, but now it sounds like lobbying from this relatively small group, right? Maybe a few thousand ranchers is going, maybe they will successfully keep beef prices as high as possible for the rest of us. And I don't like it one bit. All right, Gina, you had a story this morning, and I would love to hear a little more on it, about finding an ammo magazine on a Frontier flight. Can you elaborate?
0: Yeah, we've had a weekend of some pretty tragic and scary stories, both at DIA and both involving Frontier flights. This one actually did take place Sunday night. But a spokesperson with Frontier Airlines says that a loaded ammunition magazine was found on the plane. This was a plane that was taking off from DIA and heading to Phoenix Sunday night. They had to take everyone off the plane, rescreen everybody. And by the time they were done doing that, everybody for the flight was out of time. So they were unable to board everybody and allow them to take back off. They had to wait until the next morning, yesterday morning, in order to actually fly to Phoenix. But what we've heard so far is that Frontier believes that the magazine belonged to a law enforcement officer that was on a previous flight, and it was left on the plane. But I guess the part that I'm confused about is, like, when it comes to TSA, gun parts, magazines, clips, bolts, all that stuff can't be in a carry-on. It has to be in a checked bag. But does that differ for law enforcement?
3: Well, so my guess is it would be someone like an air marshal, and they're allowed to be armed on the plane.
0: Okay.
3: Right?
0: Yeah.
3: So I bet there's an air marshal looking for a mag right now.
0: Yeah.
3: You know? And at first I was thinking, well, why make everyone get off the plane? It's just a mag. You just take it off. But
0: where's the gun?
3: Where's the gun?
0: Yeah.
3: Yeah. That must be what they were thinking. Like, maybe a passenger got a gun on board.
0: Yeah.
3: And they had to go check that. So.
0: And all this happening just days after the tragedy that happened at DIA with someone jumping the fence and getting struck and killed by that Frontier flight. I believe later this morning they're going to be holding a press conference. I think it's at 9:30 with an update on that situation at DIA. So we'll see if we have any other information on that story.
3: And then while you were away yesterday, Chad had a couple of stories. Somebody got killed by a train in Colorado. And somebody got killed by a bus, right? It was like the worst version of planes, trains, and automobiles. It was like just people dying from all these things. Very, very, it was an odd day. Anyway, I will say, just without any sarcasm at all, if you're a member of law enforcement, you never, ever, ever want to lose any of that kit. You never, it's just a mag. No one's going to shoot someone with a mag, but it is a really, really bad look. It is a sign of unprofessionalism, right? You lose any of that stuff. And if whoever it was who lost it, again, probably law enforcement, whoever it was lost it, if they figure it out, they'll be getting a very, very stern talking to by whoever their manager is right now. So let me just remind you, we have a couple of really interesting guests coming up in the 7 o'clock hour. Ginger Graham owns or co-owns Ginger and Baker in Fort Collins, which is an interesting place because it has a steakhouse and a bakery and a cafe. So that's pretty cool. And Ginger actually has a Harvard MBA and ran some big businesses. So talking with her about the restaurant industry is going to be very, very interesting. And then we've got Johnny Grusing, who spent 25 years with the FBI here in Denver and was the lead agent investigating a serial killer around 20 years ago, a guy named Scott Kimball. And this guy, Kimball, was actually an FBI informant while killing people. Really an incredible story. And Johnny has a new book out called The Devil I Knew. He's going to join me and Gina in studio to talk about that. That'll be at 7:30. All right, there's plenty of other stuff going on in the world, including, Gina, President Trump making some comments about the state of the ceasefire with Iran.
0: KOA News Time 6:44. Here's what he had to say.
4: Unbelievably weak.
0: President Trump says the Iran-U.S. ceasefire is on life support after he shot down the latest Iranian peace proposal.
5: President Trump criticized Iran's response to Washington's latest proposal, which was calling for an end to the war. The president calling this a piece of garbage, saying that he didn't even finish reading it. And Iran's response to the U.S., this plan had called for the U.S. to pay Iran for war damages, recognition of Iran's sovereignty over the Strait of Hormuz, an end to U.S. sanctions, and the release of Iran's blocked assets.
0: That's Fox's Alex Hogan. Meanwhile, Iran's top negotiator says that the U.S. will have to accept his country's peace plan or else American taxpayers will pay the price. Two states holding primary elections today. In Nebraska, voters will be deciding candidates for an open U.S. Senate seat, all three U.S. House districts, and their governor. In West Virginia, Republican Senator Shelley Moore Capito faces five challengers in her primary race. Five Democrats are also in the race in their primary for Capito's seat. Virginia Democrats asking the Supreme Court to restore a new voter-approved congressional map.
6: It comes after the state Supreme Court blocked them.

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1: Well, good news. They have finally cleared the accident there southbound at the stadium. It took about 2 hours to get the accident completely cleared off the highway and picking up cones and clearing up debris. That's the good news, but unfortunately the backup, which is looking like a parking lot, is sitting just north of the turnpike, but heavy anyway, coming out of North Glen and Thornton. So it's going to be a while before things will start to pick up the pace. It has affected northbound coming through there with all the curiosity, and that starts from almost the Broadway Bridge heading up to the accident scene, or former accident scene. I-76 heavy in from 85. That's pretty tight through at least 88. 270 is awfully busy. And we're looking at a big increase on 225 through Aurora. East side of I-70 coming west from Pena. All other routes look pretty good. 6th Avenue is in great shape. C-470 is wide open through Highlands Ranch. Jonathan Steele on KOA 850 AM and 94.1 FM.
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3: A couple listeners texted in saying, you know, not just air marshals, but other potential law enforcement, including one listener saying, I bet it was a deputy in a prisoner transport. County sheriffs do prisoner transports every day all across the country. They're required to be armed. If you have flown domestically more than once in your life, you've been on a flight with a prisoner transport. So, right, doesn't have to be an air marshal. It could be other law enforcement. I also note for people who are texting me about my cattle comments, I am not assuming, in fact, I said already that the cattle supply chain is quite complex, and I am not expert on it. We've had some experts on the show. It's a very complex market. You've got the people raising the calves. You got the people raising the calves from, you know, young cows up to cows that are old enough and big enough to harvest to, you know, like boots, and to make steak and ground beef out of. And you've got everybody throughout that chain that processes it and transports it. And it's very, very complex. And my understanding is there are, can be significantly different profit margins in different parts of that supply chain as well. So I am not assuming anything. And, you know, a person that, see, this happened last time I talked about this. Somebody texted in, it might be the same guy, said I was disparaging ranchers. I'm absolutely not disparaging ranchers. I love ranchers. I've got friends who do that stuff. And it's an excellent and important industry. All I have said repeatedly is I am against using the power of government to protect a business. That's it. Okay? I didn't say they're wildly profitable and gouging customers. I never said anything like that. So don't project that on me. I said what I said. I stand by what I said. And it doesn't matter what you say I said. All right? Just so we are clear on all of that, I didn't disparage anybody. All right. Well, maybe government, but that's okay. Let me share this other story with you. At the risk of sounding very Trumpy, I've been around finance and investing and for many, many years, and this is something I've never seen before. Right? Trump says that all the time. It'll be like nothing they've ever seen before. Well, this is like nothing I have ever seen before. So normally, when you start a company, well, let's say often when you start a company, and this happens very often in technology companies where some people think there's potentially large upside for the value of the stock, you want to get some people to come work for you. But at the beginning of the company, you usually don't have very much money. And if you want to get some talented people, you have a decent chance of getting, let's say, a talented computer programmer, maybe has a little bit of money in the bank from, you know, a good salary at their current job. You want to hire them away, but you don't have much cash to pay them salary. You say, come on over and I'll give you some stock. And if they think the project is good enough and they can make some money where the potential upside is so large that it's worth taking the risk of getting a lower salary for a while, you get them in. And this is, again, very, very common. And normally what happens is you'll have a bunch of employees and they own stock. And eventually, if the company goes public, there is a period called a lockup. And the way this works is when a company goes public, meaning they list the shares so that the public can

0: trade them for the first time so that you and I could buy shares in this company. Typically, what happens is there's a period of time, often it's around 6 months, during which most employees, and certainly senior employees and employees with a lot of stock, are not allowed to sell any stock. There's some more complications there. Sometimes they can sell a little on the IPO and all that with lots of disclosures. But generally, they're locked up for a while. And then the stock does whatever it's going to do for 6 months, and then the lockup period ends. A lot of times you will see a stock price decline just before the lockup period ends. As sophisticated investors know, there's probably going to be a whole bunch of people coming in to sell stock. Employees who have a big percentage of their net worth now in the stock and want to lighten it up and diversify a little bit. And it doesn't mean that they think any less of their company, but it might mean that they've got $5 million worth of the stock and they would like to sell a little bit because that's a lot of money. And maybe they'd like to sell half of it, put $2.5 million in the bank, keep $2.5 million of stock and that sort of thing. But usually they're not allowed to for a while. Well, OpenAI just did a thing. Now they're not public yet. They're talking about going public. They just did a thing in a recent financing where, because there was so much demand in the private market for OpenAI stock, and because they knew they were already going to be able to raise enough money in the financing for their own ongoing corporate needs, that they allowed employees to sell stock in this private financing. But what makes this so stunning, and this is last October, according to the Wall Street Journal, more than 600 current and former employees sold stock, and OpenAI allowed them, depending on how much stock they had, to sell up to $30 million worth of stock per person. Not in total for the whole group. Last October, again, quoting from the Wall Street Journal, more than 600 current and former employees sold their shares in a single stroke, collectively making $6.6 billion. For roughly 75 of those 600 people, that meant walking away with that full $30 million. So these would be early senior employees who got a whole bunch of stock when the stock was the equivalent of 50 cents a share or a dollar a share, right? And now it's, I don't know, $2,000 a share or whatever it would be. Whatever. I mean, even April of 2023, they did a transaction that valued the company at $29 billion. And the most recent financing, which was a couple of months ago, $852 billion. So if you got stock early, right, you probably got stock at where the company was valued at $100 million or something like that. And now it's $852 billion. So you do, I don't know, what is that, 1,000 times more? That's probably not right. It's probably more. No, it's got to be more than 1,000 times more. Anyway, I've never seen anything like it. I've never seen employees be able to cash out so much so early. And I actually think it's a very nice thing that the company did for their employees. As a little secondary effect, they're now talking about how all this money is driving up rents, apartment rents in San Francisco, where a lot of these employees are. And also a lot of senior executives at the company are donating a bunch to charity as well. So that was just an incredible story. And absolutely, yeah. No, I guess so. They're saying 100-fold from 7 years ago. An amazing story. I've literally never seen anything like it.
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22: KOA News Time 701. I'm Gina Gondek. Suncor blames an electrical issue for sending thick black smoke over the Denver metro area yesterday. The company says the issue caused a power outage, which then led to a shutdown of operations. When workers powered back up, there was more flaring than usual, causing flames and black smoke to billow out of the smokestacks. Residents living nearby say the communication left something to be desired.
23: We don't get any notices in our neighborhood if that's something we should be concerned with, environmentally or not. So when you see those big plumes, you don't know. And especially with our vantage point, we can't see.
22: See the video on KOA's Instagram page. Suncor says neither the community air monitors nor their fencing monitors picked up chemical levels higher than the allowable thresholds. Everyone back home this morning, but fire crews continue to monitor the Sedona Hills wildfire in Larimer County.
24: The fire west of Loveland broke out just after 3 on Monday afternoon, burning 12 acres. There are no reports of any structures lost or injuries at this time. All mandatory evacuations have been lifted, but crews remain on scene to monitor conditions and watch for any remaining hotspots. Carrie Mack, KOA.
22: Iran expected to be a major topic in China when President Trump goes there for talks later today. He says the ceasefire between the U.S. and Iran is hanging by a thread.
25: It's unbelievably weak. Massive life support. Where the doctor walks in and says, sir, your loved one has approximately a 1% chance of living.
22: He calls Iran's counterproposal to end the war garbage. In sports, the Avs return home just one win away from a trip to the conference finals after beating the Minnesota Wilds last night 5-2. Captain Gabriel Landeskog giving his teammates a pat on the back.
26: That's exactly what we're looking for, and like we talked about before the game, was we've responded when we needed to all season. Every time that's been called on us and we haven't played well, you're looking for a big response. We know what to do.
22: Game 5 tomorrow night at Ball Arena. The Rockies in Pittsburgh this afternoon to open a 3-game set against the Pirates. KOA coverage begins at 4 o'clock this afternoon. And the Broncos taking on their rival, the Kansas City Chiefs, in the NFL season opener, Monday Night Football, September 14th. On Wall Street, ahead of the opening bell, stock futures mixed after this morning's inflation report. Right now, the Dow is up about 16 points. The S&P futures down 18 points and the NASDAQ futures are down 199. The consumer price index shows the inflation rate accelerated to 3.7% last month. That's up from 3.3% in March. Estimates were around 3.7%. Analysts blame energy stock and surging gas prices because of the war in Iran. Fox 31 pinpoint weather. Plenty of sunshine today as our high temperatures should reach the upper 70s. Overnight low in the low 50s. Sunshine tomorrow as we could be reaching the upper 80s. Right now it's 52 in Denver. Our next update in 15 minutes. I'm Gina Gondek on KOA. Taking a look at your drive with Jonathan Steele in the KOA Traffic Center.
27: Yeah, we're building up in pretty good shape citywide. We're still dealing with delays, though, on the north end of I-25 coming south into downtown. And currently, from 120th to Colfax is about 55 minutes, and that is roughly a 40-minute delay. It'll get better as speeds start to pick up a little bit. This was all caused by an earlier crash that sat on the highway for about 2 hours near the stadium. So it's pockets of stop and go, so we are seeing some gaps. That's good. I-76 coming in from 85 is pretty slow, 270 also, and we're seeing an increase I-25 between downtown and the tech center, along with routes like 225 and the east side of I-70. Pena still looks good if you're heading to the airport. Jonathan Steele on KOA 850 AM and 94.1 FM.
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22: Good morning. We've talked a lot about just the rising costs that we've seen in the restaurant industry, minimum wage increases, families even like pulling back on some of their expenses, like going out to eat. So local restaurants have really been feeling the pinch as of late. So joining us to talk a little bit more about the state of our local restaurant industry and what we've seen so far, Ginger Graham, owner of Ginger and Baker on Linden Street in Fort Collins, which also includes a steakhouse as well as a bakery and cafe. Ginger, we really appreciate your time this morning. Thanks for joining us.
2: Well, nice of you to have me.
22: Let's start with talking a little bit about, if you could just say the state of the restaurant industry is what, in one word, what would it be and why?
2: Stressed. The entire model for the restaurant industry is under stress, and it comes from several fronts. I would say, in general, escalating prices of every input known to man, whether it's food, liquor, chemicals, paper supplies, anything that we buy for the restaurant, prices are escalating dramatically, and including, of course, as you mentioned, labor. And then labor is also a pressure on the business in that finding qualified talent and keeping talent in an industry that is very pressured under wage demands is also difficult. And of course, the public expects a lot. And so I'd say the restaurant industry is stressed and evidenced by a very high number of closings. I think in Denver, you've experienced a dramatic drop in the number of restaurants. The turnover rate is extraordinarily high. And hopefully we can find a way to calm the waters a bit for the restaurant industry.
0: Ginger, some of the theory, at least in Denver, is that the minimum wage is driving restaurants out of business. I'm curious, and also the theory, and I know you have a Harvard MBA, and you've run significant businesses, and I'm an econ nerd, so I enjoy these conversations. Part of the theory is that when you drive up the cost of labor to more than, let's say on an hourly basis, that particular employee, often a first time job holder or a younger person, up to a cost that's more than what they generate, it encourages businesses to not hire those people. And instead, as long as you got to pay that much anyway, hire more experienced people. And it makes it more difficult for younger people and sometimes minority folks to get jobs. What's your experience in that aspect of the impact of minimum wage?
2: Well, minimum wage is definitely a pressure on the business, but I would say not in the sense that we don't want to pay minimum wage. Actually, no one in our business makes only minimum wage. Everyone makes more than that. What it does is it sets a hurdle rate for the base entry in the business, which does then inflate all the additional jobs. I would say in the restaurant industry in particular, a lot of the jobs are young people. They, you know, college kids here in Fort Collins, a lot of our servers are going to college and they might have one or two part-time jobs trying to pay their way through college and pay their bills. So in general, we hire a lot of young people, but we don't hire a lot of 16, 17, 18 year olds. It's very difficult to do in the restaurant industry because of the constraints on the services they can provide and the equipment and other conditions they can be exposed to. And we're always looking for talent. Every single day we're interviewing. We do hire a lot of college people and a lot of people that I would consider to be temporary labor because they're on the way to another career in their life. The minimum wage just creates this framework for us that everyone makes more than that, and it escalates wages. So even those starting jobs become extraordinarily expensive.
22: It sounds like your mom was also a business owner and a co-founder of a catering cake and candy shop. When you compare your experience with her experience, what do you think is maybe the good, the bad, and the ugly? Maybe what has changed for better or for worse from past business leaders and past restaurants to what you see today?
2: Well, it is true. My mom had a great little shop that I learned a lot while working for her. I would say every aspect of the business is different. Regulations are expansive. I think about, you know, in every way for us in the business, we have to pay to put signs out for people to see our parking lot. We have to pay to put chairs on the sidewalk. We have to pay the city and the state for a liquor license. We have to pay for 4 health department licenses that have gone up 3x in price. We have to pay an extra delivery charge when we get our linens, our liquor, our food, our paper supplies, and we have to submit a charge to the state if we deliver catering. We have an extra fee. We have a package tax. So when we buy packaging from our vendor, we pay an extra fee there. There's a bag fee that we're required to pay. And, you know, all of these kinds of fees and taxes and permits didn't exist when my mom ran a business. When you wanted to start a business, you put up a decent facility, you had someone come inspect to make sure you were being safe, and then you went about running your business. But today, every angle, there's a fee, a regulation, a charge, a constraint that really does add up substantially to the cost of running a business.
0: It's interesting because, you know, when you talk about your cost increases, some of it is market forces, right? The price of beef goes up because there's a small herd and because of tariffs and other stuff, but at least somewhat market forces. And then this other stuff you're talking about, these are just costs imposed on you by government. And we just have about a minute here, but as you think about the cost pressures on your business, and I'm sort of asking you for a gut reaction answer more than a Harvard MBA quantitative answer, but how much of your stress, the word you used earlier, do you feel like is coming from government imposing things on you versus exogenous events that nobody really has control over?
2: I would say many, many of the constraints. I would say at least, you know, 60% of the dramatic cost increases that we've experienced are mandates of some sort. So property taxes are up 45%. Minimum wage is up 69% for servers, 81% for salaried employees. The health department licenses, as I mentioned, up 3 times in price. Those are absolute government mandates. They're not about competition with restaurants or demand from consumers or supplies.
0: I just I think this is incredibly important. I want folks to understand that both in terms of the narrow but important aspect of stresses on the restaurant industry, and then more, and I might get to this later in the show, in kind of the macro environment of how Colorado is losing employers, losing headquarters, losing business confidence faster than most other states because of the actions of our government, plural. Ginger Graham is co-owner of Ginger and Baker in Fort Collins. It includes The Cache, C-A-C-H-E Steakhouse, as well as a bakery and cafe. Want to give the website, Ginger?
2: Sure. It's www.gingerandbaker.com.
0: Thanks so much for spending some time with us. Next time I get to Fort Collins, I'll try to stop by and visit one of your fine establishments.
2: We'd love to see you, Ross. Thanks, Jenny.
0: Thank you. All right, that was really interesting. Should I tell you what? Let's get a little news, weather, and traffic, and then maybe we can talk about that a little bit. You know, Gina and I'll talk about it, and send us your texts at 56690. What you thought of that conversation, and we'll share some of your texts on the air as well. Right after we get to some news, weather, and traffic.
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34: We have this under control and we're not worried about it.
22: That's Health Secretary Robert F. Kennedy Jr. speaking about the deadly Hant virus outbreak on a Dutch cruise ship. People in at least seven states from California to New Jersey are being monitored for symptoms. It comes as at least 18 passengers on the cruise ship returned to the U.S. and at least one American passenger tested positive and was transported to the Nemaska biocontaminant units. The CEO of the Denver International Airport launching a formal review of its perimeter security program as investigators are trying to figure out how a man was able to scale a barbed wire topped fence and make it onto the runway. Airport officials say they're also offering counseling to the pilots and crew on the Frontier flight that hit and killed the man on that runway. The NTSB reviewing Frontier's evacuation after a dozen passengers were also hurt getting off the plane. And Frontier Airlines now thinks a gun magazine found on a plane Sunday night was left behind by a law enforcement officer traveling on a previous flight.
35: Passengers deplaned and were rescreened as a precaution following the discovery of the ammunition. Meanwhile, the delay caused the flight crew to exceed their duty time, causing the flight to be canceled, resulting in passengers being rebooked on a flight hours later. A security sweep of the airliner found no other concerns. Gordon Scott, KOA.
22: Your next update at 7:30. I'm Gina Gondek on KOA. Jonathan Steele joining us with a look at our Tuesday morning drive in the KOA Traffic Center.
1: Yeah, looking better on I-25. It was really jammed up badly due to that crash that we had that sat on the highway for quite a while there around the stadium. It backed up almost to 104th Avenue, and it is still slow from that point heading down. It tightens up a little bit around the Turnpike I-76 interchange and stays kind of busy into downtown, and now we're looking at quite a bit of volume between downtown and the Tech Center, which is running awfully sluggish. 225, a little busier for you, especially around Parker and Iliff. If you're heading south back towards I-25, I-70 out to the east side starts around Tower, sluggish there, and that'll take you all the way back into I-25. That's a little over 15 minutes, which isn't too awfully bad. 270 is a little bit busier for you, along with I-76, even your Boulder Turnpike, but no other problem spots right now. 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
0: Do I need to be looking at national days, or are you just messing around today?
4: Just songs I haven't heard or played in a while. Why not?
0: All right. Nothing wrong with a little Creedence Clearwater Revival. I'm Ross. That's Long Sleeve Gina over there, back from her little sojourn that, not little, it's pretty awesome, it sounds like. She'll tell us about it in a little bit. We're going to have a great guest in the next segment. Let me just, I've only got about 2.5 minutes here. So first, I just wanted to ask Gina, what was your main takeaway, main point of interest from that conversation with Ginger Graham?
22: Sure sounds like, according to Ginger, that there's a lot of red tape nowadays that makes it very, very challenging to have any type of restaurant or business. Whether she was talking statewide or Fort Collins, just the specifics of what it is to run a business, as her mom was a former cake and bake shop owner. And she just said back in the day, there wasn't all of this fees and all these rules and all these guidelines, what you had to follow. On top of the minimum wage, which is always known. I mean, that's information but I was actually surprised by the amount of things she said. The, you know, regulations just to put chairs on our patio and stuff like that is pretty fascinating.
0: Yeah, I agree. And, you know, I do think that as folks start understanding a little better the cost being imposed by government, maybe they'll start thinking about government a little differently. Maybe they'll vote a little differently. Or even if you keep voting for Democrats, maybe at least from time to time, get in touch with a representative. You wouldn't believe how infrequently members of the public get in touch with representatives, right? So getting in touch with a member of the state house or the state senate really can make a difference. And just get in touch with them once in a while. Even if you're, let's say, a Democrat, you're never going to vote for a Republican, get in touch from time to time and say, you know, this fee you're looking at, I think you shouldn't do that. You do that kind of thing. The minimum wage conversation was interesting also, and I've heard about it from many restaurant owners. And it's not so much that outside of fast food, especially, it's not so much that the workers in, better restaurants, let's say, make minimum wage, but rather when the salary of someone, a 19-year-old starting at McDonald's, is going to be $20 an hour. Now suddenly you've got someone with a little more experience at a little nicer restaurant, and they're going to want $25 an hour, where you used to be paying them $22. And then the maitre d' or whoever is managing those people, who you used to pay $27 an hour, now wants $32 an hour. And so even though none of those people is earning the minimum wage, an increase in the minimum wage drives up all of their costs. And I think that's a very important thing. Speaking of costs, one quick thing I want to mention. Gina talked in the newscast about the CPI report today, 3.8% year over year. I want to note that the core, what they call the core, which excludes food and energy, was up 1% less than that. So that was 2.8%. So there's a huge, the difference is not normally that big. And the reason it's that big is that energy prices are up so much because of the war. Some people will say, well, just look at the core. But the thing is, we all live in this world where we have to actually buy food and buy gasoline. And when you see an inflation number like that, that is the highest CPI report in 3 years, this is a very tough thing for consumers financially and a very tough thing for Trump and more broadly Republicans politically. That Money and Markets commentary brought to you by Blue Heron Capital. We are going to have a fantastic and fascinating guest, a guy who solved a serial killer case in Colorado. Join us next.
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8: 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I'm Gina Gundek.
9: If the wind had been in the right direction, we'd be in trouble.
8: He's one of dozens of people who had to leave his home for about 4 hours yesterday when a wildfire started west of Loveland near Carter Lake. Mandatory evacuation orders were lifted just before 6:30 last night, but firefighters remain on scene at the Sedona Hills fire, watching for any flare-ups. That fire was contained after burning about 12 acres. We could see more wildfires this week as temperatures are creeping up and things are drying out. Fox 31 Chief Meteorologist Dave Frazier says we'll get a little relief today, but it's not much.
10: Shift in the wind brings the temperatures here in northeast Colorado down by about 5 to 8 degrees. Still hot in the southeast with upper 80s and 90s, and more 80s and warmer 90s out west.
8: The western half of the state will be warming up. Northeast Colorado will see a little bit of a cool down. The Denver International Airport officials are now looking at beefing up security outside of the airport after a man who hopped their fence was hit by a plane.
11: DIA released thermal footage of a person hopping the 36-mile perimeter, walking onto the runway, and getting hit by a Frontier plane during its takeoff to Los Angeles on Friday night. A dozen people were injured while evacuating the plane after that engine fire. Experts say runway incursions are rare and fatal incidents are even more rare. There's a press conference at 9:30 this morning, the first time we're actually hearing from the airport in person. The airport CEO, Denver's police chief, and the medical examiner will be there, so we'll see if they were able to identify this person. Reporting at DIA for KOA, I'm Fox 31's Kasha Carriage.
8: In sports, the Avs have the day off before what could be the final game of the Western Conference semifinals. They now lead 3-1 after beating the Wild in Minnesota 5-1 last night. Game 5 tomorrow night at Ball Arena. The Rockies begin a series in Pittsburgh tonight. Our KOA coverage of that game begins at 4 o'clock. And the quarterback who led the Broncos to their first Super Bowl has died, Craig Morton, became became a legend in the Mile High City when he was badly injured in the Broncos' first playoff game. Voice of the Broncos, Dave Logan.
1: There was a question whether or not he was even going to be able to play. Had a badly injured hip, made it out of the hospital, and was a starting quarterback against the Raiders in the AFC Championship game, and they wound up winning that game and going on to their first Super Bowl.
8: That was in the 1977 season, Morton's first season with the Broncos. Morton passed away at the age of 83. On Wall Street, inflation rises again. The latest numbers show they're worse than expected.
2: In March, the Consumer Price Index surged 3.3% from the same month in 2025. Last month, inflation soared 3.8% year over year, showing prices at nearly a three-year high. Taking out volatile food and energy costs still had consumers paying 2.8% more than they did in April of last year.
8: That's ABC's Jim Ryan. At the opening bell, stocks are lower this morning. The Dow is down 110 points, S&P down 27 points, while the NASDAQ is down 167. Fox 31 pinpoint weather, plenty of sunshine today, high temperature in the upper 70s, overnight low in the low 50s, and then we could see the warmest day of the year so far tomorrow, as we'll have a high approaching near 90 degrees. Currently it's 56 in Denver. Our next update in 15 minutes. I'm Gina Gondek on KOA. Taking a look at your drive with Jonathan Steele in the KOA Traffic Center.
5: Hey, I got a crash coming out of Henderson along Highway 85. It's southbound at 120th. It is backed up in that area. Quite a distance, in fact, so it's turning into a delay for you. Now, ahead of it, it'll break, although I-76, if you're continuing west, coming in from 85 is a little sluggish, but it gets a little bit slower west of I-25, leading all the way out to Sheridan. 270 is awfully busy. The north end, I-25, is still struggling a little bit this morning, coming in out of North Glen and Thornton. It really jams around the turnpike, taking you south into downtown through Spear. Now we're seeing the big increase on the southbound side from downtown all the way through Colorado, and then coming up from Castle Pines is just over 20 minutes getting into the tech center and then eventually getting up towards Colfax. 225 is rather busy, not unusual there at all, but right around Parker Road, it's kind of tied up a bit. Jonathan Steele on KOA, 850 AM and 94.1 FM.
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7: All right. All right, I get it. We are joined in studio, gosh, I'm excited for this conversation, by Johnny Grusing. That's J-O-N-N-Y, in case you're looking him up. The new book is called The Devil I Knew, Unmasking a Serial Killer. And this is about Johnny investigating and solving a crime of a serial killer in Colorado who was, well, why don't you tell us when he was doing most of his killing? But I think it was right around when I was just about to move to Colorado.
15: The ones we knew about were 2003 to 2006, but we think he was pretty prolific killing before that.
7: And this guy's, I hesitate to use his name, but in this context where you've written a whole book about him and it's a story that old, tell us the killer's name.
15: Scott Kimball.
7: And how did you first come to meet Scott Kimball?
15: Yeah, Ross, I was on a violent crime squad here for the FBI for 17 years, and one of my squad mates was assigned to the prison, the Federal Correction Institute out in Englewood. I was there for a couple years, but we investigate crimes out there because it's a federal institution. And he had an informant. We could hear some of the conversations going on. We all had informants that were telling us what was going on in the criminal underworld, if you would. But we could just tell something was off about this guy. And I had met him once. We have to go along with other agents to pay informants because you have to have two people there when you give an informant cash for giving you good information. And so I met Scott once at a Starbucks. It wasn't far from here. It was at Bellevue and 25 on the other side. But just seemed like a normal guy, a little chubby, happy, shook my hand. And that's the only time I met him until years later when some dads came into our office and these dads have been missing their adult daughters for years, and the common denominator for both of these girls where they were last with our informant, Scott Kimball.
8: When did you start to connect the dots when you heard about these two missing women, Casey and Jennifer, and then the Scott Kimball because when you describe him in the book a little bit, he's a pretty friendly guy. He's a pretty quirky, open, charismatic guy, correct?
15: He was. We had had him open as an informant. He was actually closed by the time those dads came in, and he was up in jail in Montana, and I found out he was just a check fraud forgery guy, which means there were no violent crimes on his record. But his whole adult life, he was late 30s, early 40s by then, was just stealing from people. And when the two dads came in, they were very convincing to my boss that Scott had taken their daughters, and they'd been missing for 3 years. And when you're missing for 3 years, you're most likely not around. I called the local detective. His name's Gary Thatcher. He is with Lafayette PD. You guys will love him. He is hilarious. He's got a real snarky sense of humor, very intelligent. He's 10 years younger than me. But he'd been looking into Scott for the check fraud forgery stuff up there in the Boulder area. And Gary had heard that he was an FBI informant, but it was this real, you know, kind of mysterious thing. Is he not? Is he an FBI undercover agent? Which those things are two very different, being an undercover agent and an informant. And I called Gary because he'd been looking at Scott for a while for the check fraud forgery, and he'd heard about people disappearing. But when you're an adult and you disappear, that's really on you, because they were the three girls that we ended up learning about, and even Scott's uncle Terry, were what we would call high risk. They were in occupations that people tended to disappear, whether you're dancing at a strip club or tangentially involved in some drugs, or the uncle's a drifter. Scott was careful in who he selected. So it was, you can't charge anybody for just being around people when they disappear. But you could tell something really didn't smell right once you started looking at this case when all the dust had settled.
7: We're talking with Johnny Grusin, 25 years in the FBI's Denver division, including at the Behavioral Analysis Unit, and now Director of Safety and Security for Dubco Schools. I want to follow up on Gina's question. So this sounds like a somewhat unusual case, if I'm understanding correctly, and from what I've read in the book as well, in that you probably either knew or very strongly suspected almost immediately who the perpetrator was, rather than we found a body and we're going to spend 10 years trying to figure out who done it. You kind of knew who done it almost right away. Am I close on that? And then, so what's the process from there of how you deal with this as an FBI agent, especially with a guy that clever and manipulative and you know, playing the game?
15: Well, that's a great question. That's what I didn't know. I had investigated violent crime for 10 years by this point, and you had exactly what you said. You either have a bank that's robbed, a body that's recovered, a crime scene, and we had none of those things. We just had people disappearing. So I called the profiling unit. It's probably the second time I'd called them. Once was for a press release. And they hooked me up with a guy. I call him Art in the book because he didn't want his true name out, which I understand. But they just think differently. They started, once I got plugged into the profilers, it was a game changer because they see these type of cases every single day. It's like a think tank in Quantico. And once I got hooked up with Art, he taught me how to think like this guy, how to research, and then how to prepare to speak with him. So I spent 6 months soaking up Art's wisdom as I was researching all of these possible disappearances, getting ready for my first encounter with Kimball, and he was, again, up in Montana.
8: There's a lot of cold cases out there that you believe Scott Kimball did commit but haven't been able to pinpoint him on, correct?
15: Yes, absolutely.
8: How many are we talking here?
15: Well, he told me about 25 other people he killed outside of the four that we charged him for. He told his cellmates similar numbers. At the very end, the end of my career, we had entered into sort of a proffer agreement with him and his attorneys that we would give them privacy for them to hammer out how many people he had killed. And there was a state public defender, the people that had worked with us in some of our body recoveries. That number got up between 45 and 50 with them before they walked away because they said Scott would get the death penalty if they told us all the things he had done.
8: So there just hasn't been any evidence, true evidence, to besides his word, to actually convict him of those murders?
15: So we have victims that were recovered in areas where Scott had lived. The FBI helped me chart out his movements from age 18 to 42 or so when he got arrested, and it was Montana, Alaska, Washington, California, Colorado. And people tended to disappear and die, but that didn't necessarily mean it's him. But then you look at his MO, the way that he killed the four here. We have two others here that we could almost charge, but not couldn't get up to that point. And a lot of them are just question marks at this point.
7: I have so many more questions. Can you stick around through some news, weather, and traffic and continue the conversation?
15: Of course.
7: We're talking with Johnny Grusing, former FBI agent, 25 years here in the Denver office. The book is The Devil I Knew. And if you've got questions about any of this, about the macro, like how Johnny does this job, or about the Scott Kimball case specifically, text in your questions at 56690. I don't promise to ask every question, but if there's a good one, we'll get that in 56690. Right now, Gina's going to give us an update on other things going on in the world, including the beginning of Broncos season.
8: The date is out. KOA News Time, 7:45. Mark it on your calendars now as the Broncos will be opening their season prime time. The Broncos posting on Instagram saying that the first matchup, week one of the upcoming season, is Monday Night Football, 8 p.m. on Monday, September 14th, and it's against no other than the Kansas City Chiefs. Location for the game has not yet been finalized, if it's a home or away game. We're learning more.

0: including Elon Musk and Apple's Tim Cook. Your next update in 15 minutes. I'm Gina Gundeck on KOA. Taking a look at your drive with Jonathan Steele in the KOA Traffic Center.
1: Yeah, lots of traffic on the roadways now. We're still looking at heavy slowing all the way across the city on I-25, whether it be up north coming into downtown or down to and from the tech center, even coming up from Castle Pines. Fairly slow. It's not jammed at all, but certainly sluggish along that stretch, basically from that point. That's Castle Pines to downtown, which I'm estimating about 20, 25 minutes. 225 around Parker is still tied up. I-70 to the east coming west from about Tower or so is 20 minutes now back to I-25. 270 remains pretty busy. I-76 is actually jamming a little bit heavier west of I-25, leading all the way out onto I-70 in there in the Arvada and Wheat Ridge area. One accident that's working still at 120th and Highway 85. Jonathan Steele on KOA 850 AM and 94.1 FM.
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0: All right, we're back with John Engrusing, his book, The Devil I Knew, Unmasking a Serial Killer, talking a little bit more about the Scott Kimball murders. And Johnny, I want to give the information first before we dive a little bit more into the book, that you will actually be doing a talk coming up. This is tomorrow for people that are interested. Well, I'm sorry, Thursday for the people that are interested in the book. Can you give a little bit more of that information?
1: Yeah, Arapahoe Libraries asked me to come out and do a book talk. I've done a couple of these. They're a lot of fun for me, getting involved in the true crime community. And these people are passionate, learning about people like Scott. And what I try to give them is not just an awful story, but tips on how to recognize dangerous people and how to deal with them.
0: What do you think is one of like the biggest questions you get from people who have read the book coming up to you and saying, can you give me more information about blank?
1: Yeah, the couple of them are, how could he get away with something like this? How could he fool the FBI? And I'm like, the FBI is just made up of normal people. I'm one sitting here. I just, you know, was involved in business, fascinated by the career once I met an agent, and you go and get training, but we're human beings like everybody else. And Scott was able to fool us in that he saw how we as humans operate, and especially FBI, we want to save lives. And so he would say, well, I can help you save lives. And he would pass polygraph tests, which was our method of proving he's telling the truth. And then instead of saving lives, he was taking them. So he hit our nerve on what we are passionate about, but yet he would twist it. And that's what he would do with every person he came around, whether it's his wife, even his kids, his friends. He found out what was important to you, and he's able to get in, make you think he's helping you with that, and then he would use it to his advantage.
2: Let me ask you for some quick answers on some listener questions that just came in. Is there any way to guess if there are any operating serial killers in Colorado right now?
1: Not if they're good, because they'll just make people disappear. And then we didn't know Scott was a serial killer for years down the road.
2: Is there something in the background of either Scott or that type of killer generally that you point to as saying that created a killer, that thing happening in his past?
1: It's often childhood trauma, and I still can't unwind what happened to Scott. So that's what I address in the book, whether he's telling the truth or not. But normally something traumatic does happen in their childhood.
2: One more listener question, and then go back to Gina. Ross, please ask Johnny if doing the job he did for the FBI had a negative or positive effect on his own personal life and his attitude toward humanity.
1: Absolutely. I write about that. I was hesitant to write about it because it's so personal, but I was raising two kids, Ben and Bethany are my kids. They're now grown adults, but I would bring some of that home. I would be short-tempered, angry at times, and not a good dad. And I write about it. And you have to constantly flush this stuff out, because Scott's the closest thing I got to being around true evil.
0: Let's go off of that question real quick. What do you think in your personal

0: personal life was maybe the most challenging chapter in the book, something that you had to relive and write down?
1: Actually, it was getting the FBI to approve this. Because that was the trick in writing this book. That's why it took me so long. I mean, I was done in 2009 investigating Scott. And writing about an informant who made us look so bad as the FBI, and then who got under all of our skin, and to not write it in a way that's embarrassing to the FBI, made us all look completely foolish and yet true. So it was such a balance. And so I write about it in the preface, but that was the trickiest part to this.
2: And I'll reiterate, Gina mentioned before, but Johnny is talking at the Smoky Hill Library this Thursday from 6:30 p.m. to 8 p.m. So you can talk with him. You can buy the book, ask questions, and all, and he'll, you know, give some remarks as well. 6:30 to 8 at Smoky Hill Library. Now, we've got about 2 minutes here, and I want to ask you a question that I asked you off the air because I thought your answer was so interesting. And what I asked Johnny was, how did going through this experience change how you watch the movie Silence of the Lambs, where you've got a detective working with a truly evil, psychotic killer who is exceptionally manipulative? And I'm wondering how you think of yourself in that context, how you think of that movie, anything.
1: First of all, Jodie Foster is a lot more attractive than I am, so I'll give you that one. No, I loved that movie before I was even involved in cases like this. And I think after going through someone who went by the name Hannibal, Scott did in prison, that it's very close to what really happens when a young agent gets really enthralled, committed to a case, and you have a manipulator like Hannibal or Scott who sees easy prey and is like, I can use this. And just like Clarice Starling allowed herself to be used to the greater good, to the end, to find out what he actually did. That's what the profilers taught me, is like, you have to be willing to commit to this guy who's going to insult you, make you feel stupid, manipulate you. And that's what I did for 15 years. And that's why he kept me around, is because I made myself available to him. And I did not flinch when he would do all those things, same things that Hannibal did to Clarice Starling.
0: Does Scott Kimball still reach out to you, and does he know about the book?
1: He does not still reach out to me. He's been transferred from prison to prison because he's so manipulative, even inside of prisons, that they can't hold him for a while, and they just, like a hot potato, they get rid of him. He's last to be known in Florida. But no, he hasn't reached out to me yet. I don't think he's going to like what I had to write, though.
2: It's an incredible story. Johnny Grusing's new book called The Devil I Knew, Unmasking a Serial Killer, about the Scott Kimball murders right here in Colorado about 20 years ago. And it really is a remarkable read. And I want to encourage you to go to Scott's talk at the Smoky Hill Library on Thursday, 6:30 to 8 p.m. Buy the book, talk with Scott. And if you can't make the event, still go online, buy the book. Links to all this stuff are up on my blog at rosskaminsky.com if you forget about any of it. But Johnny, thanks for the incredibly interesting story. Thanks for solving the crime. And thanks for spending some time with us.
1: Thanks for having me. Appreciate it.
2: Yeah, absolutely fantastic. All right, a quick news, weather, and traffic. 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I can't believe he used the name Hannibal in prison.
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0: KOA News Time 801. I'm Gina Gondek. Evacuation orders have been canceled for residents living in the Sedona Hills area. Larimer emergency officials say a 12-acre wildfire was burning northeast of Carter Lake, but is now 100% contained. But you will still see some smoke in the area. No injuries or loss of structures reported. town leaders in Victor outside of Cripple Creek declaring an emergency amid an ongoing water outage.
15: No water is available in Victor, or for that matter in Goldfield, which isn't very far away. Officials say both areas lost water after a section of a 50-year-old water main became dislodged during an attempt to replace it. They asked residents to avoid using any water whatsoever. For now, they're working on setting up an emergency response team to coordinate operations, repairs, and community support, but it could take another 2 days for the water to be restored. Nia Bender, KOA.
0: Frontier Airlines believes the gun magazine found on a plane at DIA belongs to a member of law enforcement. The airline was forced to take passengers off a Phoenix-bound flight on Sunday night after someone spotted the magazine on board. A sweep of the plane found no additional problems, but passengers had to stay overnight in Denver because the crew had exceeded their duty time. Colorado lawmakers wrapping up their session tomorrow after passing a total of 109 bills, which will all be taking effect come August 11th. Some of the measures, a ban on 3D printed guns, new restrictions targeting puppy mills, and an expansion of the state's red flag law. The 18 Americans exposed to hantavirus on that Dutch cruise ship, now back in the U.S.
16: They have been through an unimaginable experience here with their travel. But as of our last update, everyone was doing well.
0: Ashley Neumeyer with Nebraska Public Health says 16 people are being quarantined in Omaha, another two in Atlanta. The ceasefire between the U.S. and Iran hanging by a thread. President Trump says the latest proposal from Iran does not include limiting Iran's nuclear capabilities.
17: It's a very simple plan. Iran cannot have a nuclear weapon, and they won't have a nuclear weapon.
18: After recent attacks on U.S. warships and here on the UAE in the past week, you can understand why President Trump says the ceasefire is on life support. Now, here are the terms that were a non-starter for the president. The U.S. was supposed to pay for Iranian war damage, reparations, if you will, recognition of Iranian sovereignty over the Strait of Hormuz, end of U.S. sanctions, and the release of Iran's blocked assets. Now, for over 2 months now, more than 1,500 ships have been stranded in the Persian Gulf, with more than 20,000 aboard.
0: That's Fox's Lucas Tomlinson. In sports, the Avs now one win away from the Western Conference Final after beating the Minnesota Wild 5-2 in Game 4. They'll be hosting the Wild tomorrow night at Ball Arena for Game 5. And the Rockies continue their road trip later this afternoon in Pittsburgh. Michael Lorenzen taking the mound. Our KOA coverage of that game will begin at 4. On Wall Street, this morning's 3.8% inflation report not really doing well for stocks. Right now, the Dow is down 336 points. The S&P down 44 points, while the NASDAQ is down 239. And U.S. crude oil prices are hovering just above $101 a barrel. President Trump considering suspending the federal gas tax to bring down prices. That's 18.4 cents a gallon right now.
17: It's a small percentage, but it's, you know, it's still money.
0: However, the president needs congressional approval in order to remove that tax. Fox 31 pinpoint weather. Plenty of sunshine today. Little cooler, but still warm. High temperature in the upper 70s. Overnight low in the low 50s. We'll climb into the upper 80s come tomorrow. Currently sunshine and 56 in Denver. Our next update in 15 minutes. I'm Gina Gondek on KOA. Jonathan Steele joining us with a look at our drive from the KOA Traffic Center.
19: Yeah, it's a tough Tuesday. I got to tell you, more problems coming through downtown. Another big accident. This one is just a little bit further south from the accident we had early this morning, southbound at 8th Avenue or south of Colfax. Only the left lane is getting through. Didn't see police arrive yet, and right now we're looking at a traffic tie up basically that starts still at the Boulder Turnpike coming through with only one lane squeezing around everything. It's going to, in fact, I'm getting word that it's two separate crashes with most of the highway blocked, but you can get through to the left very, very, very slowly. If you're continuing south, it's still really heavily jammed from around Santa Fe, Alameda area, heading all the way down past Colorado. 225 jammed coming in from Parker. We've got an accident out of the airport on Pena. I have no details on this, but this is coming south on Pena, approaching 56. It is backing up to Tower, and we had a truck that conked out in the left lane up near the Thornton Parkway northbound. He actually was blocking two left lanes. He had a helper in there a few minutes ago pushing him off to the side, but it tied up all the way back to the turnpike. Jonathan Steele on KOA, 850 AM and 94.1 FM.
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2: I feel like I'm one of the only people who doesn't care about this whole UFO thing. I just, the UFO, the UAP, Tucker Carlson talking about it, people going on TV, oh, they're lying to us. Oh my gosh, I just, gosh, it's hard to care. Now, the Department of Defense, now called the Department of War, with the fabulous URL war.gov, following an order from Donald Trump, released a bunch of, I guess you'd call it information. And the website is war.gov/UFO. All right? I'm not making it up. War.gov/UFO. Gina, have you looked at this website? Bring it up on your computer, war, just to look at the formatting of, and tell me what you think it looks like. War.gov/UFO.
0: /UFO. All right.
2: I think it looks like a particular TV show, though. I don't know if you're old enough.
0: No, probably not. If it's
2: Dragon, any thoughts what that looks like to you a little bit? Anyway, the formatting is crazy, and I think it looks like the beginning of the TV show The X-Files.
0: Ah.
2: You know, and this kind of sci-fi thingy, and they put out all this stuff, and again, I'm not paying very close attention because I don't care very much, but it seems like kind of like the way they did the first Epstein files release, and it didn't really say much of anything new. I kind of get the sense that's what's going on here. But if you look at war.gov/UFO, Gina, doesn't it look very like sci-fi-y, mm-hmm. even if you don't know that particular show? Just the formatting, the way everything is typed out and the pictures and the font they choose. And it's actually, I think it's pretty clever. I think it's a pretty clever way to appeal to the people who are really into this stuff by using a format that looks like you would see in a sci-fi show or a sci-fi movie.
0: Yeah. Am I supposed to know what this FBI photo of a infrared still image of a little tiny black dot and a fuzzy gray around it? That's definitely a UFO.
2: You're supposed to think that's the aliens coming to, you know, give Dragon an anal probe or something. Why you? Yeah, Dragon says, what were you going to say before I said that, Dragon?
1: I was just, I like the black and white photos.
2: Yeah.
1: And then the typewriter type of font.
2: Yeah.
1: Yes.
2: Uh-huh. Yeah.
1: Love it.
2: I all right. Let me ask each of you. Are you interested in this? Like, is this a thing when they put out stuff, do you go look at it? You're like, oh, I wonder, are there really aliens? Have we really been visited by extraterrestrial life? Okay, all right, so I have two questions for you. We'll do Dragon first. Are you interested?
1: Yes.
2: Yes?
1: Yeah.
2: Do you believe that any intelligent extraterrestrial life has ever visited Earth?
1: Yeah, probably for a pit stop and a refuel and be like, all right, we're done here, and then leave.
2: Okay, Gina, same questions to you. So Dragon was yes and yes.
0: I think when they were testifying, it was rather interesting when they were talking about UFOs. I don't know if these like grainy photos really do anything for me. I do believe there's some type of other life out there, but I don't think they've visited Earth.
1: What, we're not important enough?
0: No.
2: It wouldn't be the easiest thing to get here from another galaxy, right? I mean, mm-hmm. think about if it's true that you can't travel faster than the speed of light, and you probably can't even get that close. Right. You need the wormhole, right? Right. So I don't know. I guess I'm sort of close to Gina on this. It's my natural skepticism, perhaps. I just find it very, very hard to believe any of this stuff and to believe that these pictures are anything other than a weather balloon or a drone or even dust on the lens of the camera. Well, I don't know. I can't explain them all, but I also don't think it's a good use of my time to explain them all. I'm also with Gina in believing there's probably some kind of life mm-hmm. somewhere in the universe. The universe is so freaking big that it's essentially impossible for humans to imagine, to understand, including for me, to understand just how big it is. Now, you need to have certain conditions, we think, for life. Maybe there's silicon-based life somewhere instead of carbon-based life. Maybe you need liquid water. Who knows? I mean, who knows? There's probably something somewhere, but there's nothing to say that it's got to be life that's more intelligent than an amoeba or a salamander or Joe Biden or something like that. So I just don't see any of those things like getting here. I don't know.
0: Brown knows for sure, right?
2: Yeah, Michael Brown knows.
0: Right? He knows.
2: Is he out there?
0: He's not out there. Remember when we asked, what would you believe in most? Aliens, Bigfoot, or the Loch Ness Monster?
2: Uh-huh.
0: And he said aliens, no question. Yeah. And that's when I started to...
2: We need to get him in on that question.
0: Yep.
2: That's a very good idea. Well, Dragon, has Brown ever talked about this?
1: I don't know if we've talked about it on air, so I don't want to put words in his mouth for conversations that we've taken off air, but I'm pretty sure, like Gina has said, aliens are top of the list of things that are real.
2: Unbelievable. See, part of me, and again, this is my natural skepticism, part of me thinks that a lot of this conversation is clickbait. Right? And people, including Tucker Carlson, but lots of others too, who are... Look, this is one of those things that fits into a category of stuff that a lot of people would really, really like to believe. And so you come up with these stories and people are like, oh, this is fascinating and I want to believe it. And they think that believing it makes them smart, like all kinds of other conspiracy theories. Now, this is probably, I wouldn't put this out there in conspiracy theory world, like the people who say that 9/11 was an inside job or we didn't land on the moon or, you know, dumb stuff like that. This is different. And I don't think this is dumb like that. But I do think it's in the category of stuff a lot of people would like to believe. And when there is a market, and that's what this is, right? So if there is stuff that people want to believe, you've created a market for it. And then your market can be videos or Substacks or whatever it is, appealing to these people. And then you sell advertising on that thing, or you sell merchandise, or you sell whatever, and you make a living at it. And I do think there is some of that going on. So I don't know. But I would love to get your take at 56690. And let me ask you two questions. How much interest do you have in the whole UFO question? And second, do you believe that intelligent alien life has ever visited Earth? I'm actually more interested in your thoughts than I am about whether UFOs are really a thing. Well, they are a thing in the sense that they are unidentified flying objects. But are they extraterrestrial life? I don't really care, but I am super interested in what you think. Text us at 56690 and let us know what you think. We'll chat about it after Gina tells us what else is going on, including the ceasefire that's apparently not doing so well.
0: KOA News Time, 8:14. The ceasefire between the U.S. and Iran, as fragile as it's ever been. President Trump says the truce is on life support.
17: Massive life support, where the doctor walks in and says, sir, your loved one has approximately a 1% chance of living.
0: According to Iranian state media, their demands call for the U.S. to pay reparations, lift sanctions, and give them control over the Strait of Hormuz. Iran would not commit to any changes to its nuclear program until those conditions are met. Yesterday, President Trump called Iran's response a piece of garbage. 2026, off to the deadliest start for motorcyclists in our state in a decade. The Colorado State Patrol and CDOT emphasize road safety ahead of the summer riding season.
3: We have to care enough about ourselves and each other to share the road responsibly. This is just not for motorcycle riders. This is for all of us who share the road.
0: The State Patrol has recorded 15 motorcycle deaths so far this year. An elderly woman in critical condition after a shooting in Commerce City. Authorities say the 86-year-old was in her car at the intersection of 60th Avenue in Monaco when someone nearby opened fire, sending neighbors running for cover.
6: Saw somebody running. First, we didn't know what was going on until we saw all the cops coming in.
0: Police issued a shelter-in-place order as they searched for the suspect. One was arrested, but authorities are still searching for a second man seen driving away from the scene. And a Cherry Creek State Park ranger recovering in the hospital following a run-in with a suspected drunk driver over the weekend. Colorado Parks and Wildlife officials say the driver crashed into several of their trucks Sunday night. Both the officer and the suspected drunk driver were taken to the hospital. No word yet on their current conditions. Your next update in 15 minutes. I'm Gina Gondek on KOA. Take a look at your Tuesday morning drive in the KOA Traffic Center. Here's Jonathan Seal.
19: Yeah, still tied up coming into downtown. Southbound 25 at 8th Avenue, near the area of 8th anyway. We've got only the left lane open with a multi-car, actually two separate crashes, but several vehicles involved, obviously, with two separate accidents. The backup, well, it extends up to about 58th, but it is awfully heavy coming in from North Glen and Thornton. It really tightens up the further south you go, and it's just crawling along. It does have northbound backed up also, especially that transition from E6 to northbound 25 as everyone's getting a good look at the crash scene. I-25 south from Broadway, still awfully busy to the Tech Center, 225 in from Parker, 270 both directions, pretty much in that slow-and-go mode. I-76 improving a little bit in from 85, but it's still awfully busy from I-25 heading all the way out onto I-70. Jonathan Steele on KOA 850 AM and 94.1 FM.
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2: A listener sent a text that I think is accurate and makes me feel a need to apologize a little bit. I made a comment about intelligent life in the universe, and I said, you know, I don't know, other planets might have things like amoebas or salamanders or Joe Biden, none of which would be intelligent enough to be able to get here. And the listener said, and I think you're exactly right, why would you insult salamanders by comparing them to Joe Biden? And so I apologize to all salamanders for that. Listener question, do aliens do sock, shoe, sock, shoe, or sock, sock, shoe, shoe? I think they do sock, sock, sock, shoe, shoe, shoe. That's what I think. Ross and Gina, how can you believe in intelligent life and not believe that it ever visited Earth? Those things are opposite of each other. Yes, I believe in aliens, and yes, I believe that it's that they've been here a lot longer than we have walked this Earth. So I'll give you my answer, and then Gina will give her answer. My answer, and this goes to another listener text about something called the Fermi paradox, which I'll just read from AI. The Fermi paradox is the striking contradiction between the high statistical probability of extraterrestrial civilizations existing and the lack of evidence for or contact with such civilizations, named after the physicist Enrico Fermi, who famously asked, "Where is everybody?" The paradox highlights that with billions of stars in the Milky Way, similar to the sun, and by the way, the Milky Way is just this one galaxy. Then there's other galaxies, right? Lots of them. With billions of stars just in our one galaxy, stars similar to our own sun, intelligent life should be common, and yet we see no signs of it. So that's the Fermi paradox thing. And my answer to how can I believe that there is life? Now, I didn't say I necessarily believe there's intelligent life. Maybe there is, maybe there isn't. And yet not believe that they visited Earth is a very simple one. I just think it's technologically an insanely difficult challenge to visit another distant world. Look, we have visited the moon, but never lived on the moon. And we have, sent unmanned ships out into the solar system. But we are not, despite Elon Musk's most fervent hopes, anywhere close to having a person, live on Mars, or even probably anywhere close to having a person take a trip to Mars. All right, Gina, why don't you take on that same question? The listener wants to know, how can you or I believe that there is life in the universe, but simultaneously believe they haven't been here?
0: I think they're just partying on another galaxy far, far away, and there's no reason they would want to come here.
2: Wow.
0: They're just hanging out. They love where they're at, so why would they come here?
2: Do you think they listen to music? Do you think
0: they listen to KOA?
2: Well, if they're listening to anything, it would be KOA. Yeah. I mean, we are the blowtorch of the Rockies.
0: Right. They're probably like, man, 50, they're on to us right now. We have a big listenership in salamanders, too. So,
2: Some of our smartest listeners are salamanders. Oh, my gosh.
0: Yeah, I don't know. I think it's just probably like you mentioned, the effort of getting here, I don't think is possible. I think they're out there, but they're not here.
2: Ross, I think we were populated by other places in the galaxy, and we are not indigenous to this planet.
0: Ooh.
2: Ooh. Wow. I would say, we got a lot of texts on this. I would say slightly more than 50% believe somewhere along this spectrum. I'm just so much of a skeptic. Dinosaurs were aliens. Okay. Dragon likes that one. Dragons were aliens too.
1: Why not?
2: Yeah. Why not? Why not? All right. I think we probably spent enough time on that, especially since I introduced the topic by saying it's something that I wasn't particularly interested in. Oh, Gina, you wanted to talk about this last week and we didn't get to it. And so why don't we do this for a couple minutes now? This is a headline from KDVR.com. Is Coors Field's 999 challenge worth it? Some people don't think so. And this is kind of in the context of when Gina and I broadcast from Rockies opening day, they brought in this little 999 tray for us to check out. And I had a mini hot dog and a mini beer. But why don't you first just tell people what 999 is, and then you can talk about the story.
0: Yeah, so the 999 challenge is 9 mini hot dogs, 9 flight-size beers, all to be consumed over a 9-inning game. So a lot of people thought they were, you know, full-size hot dogs, full-size pints of beer. That's not the case. They're pretty tiny. But it costs $65. So our friends at Fox 31 did the math and went, okay, so a regular draft beer at Coors Field is generally like just over $13. One of their super dogs at Coors is $7.89. So they say generally your beer and hot dog pairing could be around $20. If you're doing the math, times it by 9, you're maybe around $180. So when they looked at the 999 challenge, it's equivalent to about 2 full-size beers and 4 hot dogs. When you have 9 of the mini hot dogs and 9 of the mini beers, it's going to cost you about $58. So I guess the moral of the story is, no, it's probably not worth the price, but the gimmick is what everybody loves about it.
2: It's actually, if you're willing to assume the reasonableness of the prices of beer and hot dogs at the stadium, then the 999 is not as much overpriced as I thought.
0: Right.
2: It's actually kind of close, like you're saying. You know, they're saying it's kind of like 4 full-size hot dogs and kind of like 2 regular-size beers, but it's broken up into 9 small beers and 9 small hot dogs. And it's actually, the gimmick's actually kind of fun.
0: Exactly, because then it's also coming in a little like carrying case that actually has a little inning scoreboard that you could kind of check off every hot dog and beer that you eat. Like they made a gimmick out of it. And then it comes with all these little collector cups, little flight
2: little,
0: size
2: like shot glass
0: shot
2: almost. Yeah.
0: So, I mean, in the end, if you want the gimmick of it, sure, but the couple games that I've gone to so far this season, I've actually seen more people with the Glazilla, the $45 hot dog that's 2 feet long and a pound in weight than I've actually seen with the 999 challenge.
2: Okay, so here's my issue with the 999.
0: Mm-hmm.
2: This would probably be separate from the cost, the thing that would concern me most if I were thinking about getting it. And that would be going in opposite directions now, the temperature of the beer and the temperature of the hot dog. When I'm getting into the later innings, the beer will be warm. The hot dogs will be warmer than it should be. And the hot dogs will be colder than they should be as they converge toward ambient air temperature.
0: Good point.
1: You don't have to wait for that inning to eat that hot dog or drink that beer. You can do it all in the first inning if you want.
2: But are you going to?
1: Yes.
2: Are you going to have 9 mini beers and 9 mini hot dogs?
0: Challenge?
2: Yes. If you're going to do a 991 challenge, then you shouldn't do the 999. Then you should do the other thing and save the $7.
1: But the novelty. Right.
2: The novelty.
0: Yeah.
2: Oh, my gosh. I don't know. That's my thing. All right. How about this? Has any of you had the 999 challenge? I'm sure some of you have, because we are the Rockies station. So text us at 56690 and tell us about your 999 experience. How much did you like it? What was the best part? What was the worst part? And would you do it again? Text us at 56690. Inquiring minds want to know.
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0: KOA News Time, 8:30. I'm Gina Gondek. People living west of Loveland breathing easier this morning now that evacuation orders have been lifted and the Sedona Hills fire is completely contained. That fire scorched about 12 acres yesterday afternoon, but firefighters managed to keep it away from homes. The fire danger does remain high in Colorado today in spite of this month's snowstorm.
9: We stay dry, we stay warm. We will go back to the 80s. As a matter of fact, the next day up, Wednesday, is our warmest day of the week, but eventually we'll start to introduce showers back into the forecast, and that should get us down to those seasonal levels again. Again, in the upper 60s and low 70s.
0: Fox 31 Chief Meteorologist Dave Frazier says Denver's forecast high is 10 degrees above normal. The first American to test positive for the hantavirus from that Dutch cruise ship now in a biocontaminant unit in Nebraska. 15 others from the ship are being monitored for symptoms in quarantine in Omaha.
10: So they have their independent private rooms, kind of like a hotel room, with the exception of they can't have visitors.
0: The University of Nebraska's Dr. Kelly Caucut says two other passengers, one of them with symptoms, are all being treated at a hospital in Atlanta. Health experts say the risk to most of us remains low, but epidemiologist Dr. John Brownstein is concerned about the passengers who left the ship earlier and went back to the U.S. on their own.
11: Some level of symptom monitoring and ideally quarantining of passengers makes sense here because we may not know those passengers are infected for several weeks.
0: The CDC says it's keeping in touch with those passengers. The ceasefire with Iran in trouble.
12: I would call it the weakest right now after reading that piece of garbage they sent us. I didn't even finish reading it. I said, I'm not going to waste my time reading it.
0: President Trump referring to Iran's latest counterproposal, which does not include allowing the U.S. to take control of its underground uranium deposits. Israel now sending Iran Dome anti-missile equipment to the United Arab Emirates, along with soldiers to operate it. Iran has targeted the UAE multiple times in the conflict. In sports, the Avs one win away from the conference after beating the Wild in Minnesota last night 5-2. They scored three times in the third period, including what turned out to be the game winner.
13: Drury gloves it down. Kelly. Score! Parker Kelly with the quick release off the feed from Drury. Colorado back on top.
0: And that was Parker Kelly's first career playoff goal. It gave the Avs the 3-2 lead. They scored two more goals to finish the win and take the 3-1 series lead. Game 5 tomorrow night at Ball Arena. On Wall Street, stocks lower this morning. The Dow is down 297 points. S&P 500 is down 57 points, while the NASDAQ is down 250 points. And President Trump considering suspending the gas tax to temporarily ease gas prices. Republican Senator Josh Hawley supports the idea.
14: I think the president is 100% right. We ought to suspend the gas tax. We ought to do diesel as well. Why wouldn't we take the opportunity to give working people some relief?
0: But suspending the tax requires congressional approval, and some Democrats say this is just a short-term fix. Right now, U.S. crude oil prices are right around $102 a barrel. Fox 31 pinpoint weather, mostly sunny today. High temperature in the upper 70s this afternoon. Our overnight low should be in the low 50s, and then even warmer tomorrow as we could climb near 90 degrees with plenty of sunshine. A shower is possible come Thursday, but the 80s will stick around. Right now, it's 58 in Denver. Our next update in 15 minutes. I'm Gina Gondek on KOA. Jonathan Steele joining us with a look at our drive from the KOA Traffic Center.
19: Yeah, it's been a brutal drive coming through downtown this morning. Several accidents, too, that are working now near 8th Avenue, blocking up the entire right portion of the highway. They do actually have two lanes getting through very slowly with those backups sitting right at the Boulder Turnpike. It's at a dead standstill at that point and then slowly starts to pick up a little bit. But with the accident still in the cleanup stages, this will continue to be a delay for you. We're looking at 45 minutes on your delay, in fact, coming in out of North Glen and Thornton, making your way to downtown. It's got northbound tied up also. That starts just off the Broadway Bridge, pushing up that way, and that's Curiosity. Eastbound 6th, north on the ramp to northbound 25 is tied up also. And I-70, actually, from Quebec West back to I-25 into the Mousetrap and making that transition south is just creeping along also. So kind of tough out here. Do have a car on fire up north on the Thornton Parkway at Washington. Jonathan Steele on KOA 850 AM and 94.1 FM.
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4: Michael Jackson? All right. Is that for a reason, or is that just still dragging, goofing around? Is that Strange Criminal?
5: Yeah, Smooth Criminal.
4: Smooth Criminal, sorry.
5: But it's the remake by the band Alien Ant Farm.
4: I don't know why I said strange.
5: A little bit of a stretch.
4: These texts. Listener text, in the spirit of encouraging friendly relationships, the Rockies should offer the 999 challenge to aliens, get them to stop by a little more often and maybe bump up ticket sales. Another listener, and for those just joining, we just asked, have you ever taken the Colorado Rockies 999 challenge, which is a thing. You go buy this tray and it's got 9 mini hot dogs and 9 mini beers, and you're supposed to eat a hot dog and a beer each inning for 9 innings, and thus the 999 challenge. This listener says, I did the 999 challenge at home, but full-size hot dogs and full-size beers, I don't remember if the Rockies were playing that day. That's pretty good. That's pretty good. And then there was one other one that I want to find because I think Gina would appreciate this one. I knew a guy who did a 999 challenge in one day. 9 holes of golf, 9
0: I've heard of that.
4: 9 ski runs, and watching 9 innings of baseball at the Rockies. That would have to be a very particular time of the year when there's still enough snow on the mountain to ski, but good enough weather that you can golf and during Rockies season.
0: Yeah. I saw an Instagram reel of a guy who did it, and it was impressive. And you have to be able to time everything out if you need a late enough Rockies game.
4: Yeah.
0: Early enough on the slopes,
4: fair
0: middle
4: point.
0: Of the road tee time, like, yeah.
4: Absolutely fair point. Gina, can we talk about what you did the last several days?
0: Sure.
4: I'm quite interested.
0: Yeah.
4: Epic Gina was off Friday and then Monday, and she went to do something that sounds pretty awesome. I think especially my wife would think it was pretty awesome. So just tell us what you did and what it was like and anything.
0: It was fun. It was my very first yoga retreat. We went to Moab, and I've always wanted to do like an international retreat. Like, I know Kristen's done a ton, but time off with this, it's really just wanted something that I could at least get away for a little bit and have a little bit of an extended weekend. So one of my yoga instructors was leading it, and we were able to do practices in the morning and in the evening, and sound healing and yin yoga and all of these fun stuff. And then in the middle, I mean, Moab's just absolutely spectacular.
4: Stunning.
0: So we were just able to do some hiking. And surprisingly, there was a hike that we went up to a waterfall, which I didn't even know was possible when you look around the red and sand and deserty, environment of Moab. So it was really, really nice. It was did a sunrise hike that we actually did in silence. So no talking, no phones, no music, no anything, and hiked up to a mountain to watch the sunrise and stuff. So it was a very, very fun trip. Very much enjoyed it.
4: That sounds great. Moab is just gorgeous.
0: So cool.
4: It's kind of beyond words.
0: And it's funny because the only other time I've been to Moab was on our trip back from Coachella last year. We were like, wow, why are Airbnb prices so expensive? Why is everything so busy? And then all of a sudden we're driving through Moab and it's like, welcome Jeeps. And it was Jeep weekend.
4: Oh my gosh.
0: And it was packed.
4: Yeah.
0: And here I am in my Volkswagen Jetta being like, this doesn't make sense. Something doesn't belong. So it was really nice to kind of see it at a time when it wasn't as busy, as chaotic. We were going to areas that seemed very, very quiet, very peaceful, on top of the entire mindset of like being a yoga retreat. So
4: I had mentioned to you a few days before that my wife is really enjoying yin yoga and is thinking about trying to become a yin yoga instructor. And you mentioned yin yoga just then. Was that the first time you had done it or not?
0: I've done yin before, but we did this one. It was really nice. We had an outdoor patio, and she had a bunch of sound healing. The bowls was able to make bowl, like, you know, I don't know how
4: the to Tibetan explain. Singing bowls.
0: Yeah. So you kind of do that little circle around the outside of it and makes a noise and you know, some rain sticks and stuff like that. And before I know it, I wake up. And I realized everyone's rolling up their mats, and I went, oh, what did I miss? Because it was so relaxing. And yin yoga is really special because it's tough because you hold a pose for a very, very, very long time.
4: Yeah.
0: And if you're not flexible or if you feel yourself in a pose that hurts a little bit, that's all you're thinking about. But then every once in a while you get into a really relaxing pose and you're just out.
4: I'm not a yoga expert. I would describe yin yoga as sort of a combination of a little bit of meditation, not very intense, but a little bit of kind of mindfulness with a tough stretching class.
0: Yeah.
4: And I really like it.
0: It's great. It was really nice because we did a really tough class in the morning and then we had more of a stretchy class in the evening. So
4: yeah,
0: we had a balance of both.
4: All right. And one other thing, how about while you're at this mindful, serene, meditative Moab yoga class, what book you're reading?
0: Yeah, I picked up Johnny Grusing's The Devil I Knew, Unmasking a Serial Killer, and was paging through that as we were in this silent time. I was supposed to be reflecting, and literally my friend was like, I was trying so hard not to laugh because I was like, is she really reading that serial killer book right now?
4: I love that. Reading a serial killer book during a mindful yoga retreat. Okay, so we got a few minutes together, and I'm going to tell you one of the craziest stories I've seen in a long time. It's about eating meat, but I'm not going to tell you more than that. First, we're going to do some news, weather, and traffic while I try to figure out whether this, like, fire alarm thing is a test here in our building, because no one warned us of a test. So we'll see if they come pull us off the air. But, you know, Gina's a professional, and I'm semi-professional, so until we see smoke billowing under the door, we're staying.
0: I think that's
4: staying.
0: Like the Titanic, right? You just keep playing?
4: Just keep playing. Keep the band playing. Move the chairs. We'll be fine.
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9: What's the doomsday clock, Josh?
10: So the doomsday clock is a metaphorical clock that is overseen by the Bulletin of Atomic Scientists. It's a graphic representation of how close humanity is to self-inflicted disaster.
9: They moved the second hand on the clock forward to 89 seconds to midnight, which means it's the closest that clock has ever been to midnight since they started.
10: In 1947, when the U.S. and Russia were starting the Cold War, it was 7 minutes to midnight. We're now less than 2 minutes away from midnight. The furthest away it was from midnight was 1991, after the Soviet Union dissolved. It was all the way back from 17 minutes to midnight.
9: I think it's a valuable thing because it just raises awareness every year with people. 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
10: All these things that have been developing for a while have been accelerated because of the threat multiplier of misinformation and disinformation and conspiracy theories.
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9: KOA News Time, 8:47. Today, President Trump is embarking on a highly anticipated trip to Beijing to meet with Chinese President Xi Jinping. The meeting between the two leaders comes at a pivotal time in U.S.-China relations with the emergence of the Iran war. Virginia Democrats asking the Supreme Court to restore a new voter-approved congressional map.
10: It comes after the state's Supreme Court blocked the map that was designed to give the party up to four new House seats. The court ruled that Democratic lawmakers did not meet the procedural requirements to place a constitutional amendment on the ballot. In a new filing, Virginia Attorney General Jay Jones said the state court overrode the will of the people. I'm Mark Mayfield.
9: Republicans scoring another victory in the ongoing redistricting battle in a 6-3 ruling. The Supreme Court justices lifted a federal court's injunction against Alabama Republicans' congressional map, paving the way for it to be used in the 2026 midterms. The move gives Republicans a shot at picking up at least one extra House seat. And two states are holding primary elections today. In Nebraska, voters will be deciding candidates for an open U.S. Senate seat, all three U.S. House districts, and their governor. In West Virginia, Republican Senator Shelley Moore Capito faces five challengers in her primary race. Five Democrats are also in the race in their primary for Capito's seat. Your next update at 9 o'clock. I'm Gina Gontek on KOA. Taking a look at your drive with Jonathan Steele in the KOA Traffic Center.
11: Yeah, it's shaping up to be a late rush hour for us, unfortunately, with all the problems we've had coming in through downtown, and they're still blocking up the right portion of the highway near 8th Avenue southbound. Backups are up past, probably about 84th, but real heavy coming in out of North Glen and Thornton. Tightens up right there at about 84th, and it's a slow crawl making your way to downtown. Certainly, if you're stuck in the jam, keep to the left. It's affecting all routes leading on to I-25, including the Turnpike, I-76. I-70 has been busy from the east side coming all the way back to the mousetrap, and northbound certainly is going to be busy too coming into downtown. It's all curiosity there. No other big problems. There was an accident westbound I-76 at 96 in the left lane. I think they may have moved that. It's a little slow through the area. They should be mopping up on a car fire we had also on Thornton Parkway at Washington. Jonathan Steele on KOA 850 AM and 94.1 FM.
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happy Tuesday. I'm Ross. There's a couple of quick listener texts that I want to respond to, even though they're about Gina. One is, did Gina win the house in Winter Park? I'm looking forward to her party. The answer to that is the drawing is not until next Wednesday, so she will not win the house until next Wednesday. The other question about Gina was, did Gina need permission from her parole officer to leave the state to go to Moab? And I want to make something very, very clear here, because we've talked about Gina's full-sleeve prison tattoos. These, I thought I have made this very clear in the past. These were acquired as part of Gina's research in prisons toward her PhD.

0: PhD in abnormal psychology. This is not part of Gina getting prison tattoos because of her own prison sentence. All right, so let's get that straight.
1: She has had her own prison sentence.
0: I did not say that.
1: Oh.
0: I did not say that. I'm just saying the tattoos came from prison research. She wanted to fit in. She wanted to be part of the crowd. She wanted to be able to really do excellent interviews of the people. And that's part of why Gina's so fascinated by the Johnny Grusin thing and the serial killer, because she does have a PhD in abnormal psychology, although she doesn't like to talk about it very much.
2: Yeah.
0: You want to add anything to that?
2: Someone also commented on my Instagram post again of me at Denver Fashion Week where I had this like little floral shirt on, and she said, "Oh, looks really cute. Looks like you had a good time. The flower sleeves really cover up the prison tattoos."
0: Excellent. Mm-hmm. Yeah, excellent. I'll tell you what, I owe you guys a story about eating beef, but I'm not going to do that today. I'm going to do it tomorrow because Michael Brown has joined us a couple minutes early. And Michael, you and I and Gina touched on this very briefly a few months ago, but I brought it up again now that the government has done this kind of sort of document dump about UFOs and UAPs and stuff with that wacky website that looks like the X-Files and all. And so I asked listeners two questions, and I want to ask you the same questions. How interested are you in the question of whether there is, you know, life or intelligent life out there? So that's the first question. How interested are you? And what is your percentage confidence that some kind of non-Earth intelligent life has visited Earth?
3: I think about other life in the universe when I'm at the undisclosed location in New Mexico, because it's dark, and so at night you can see all the galaxies and everything else. And I really do wonder, if you ever do that experiment in your mind where you think about the universe is infinity and you try to keep going, and you know, you'll go crazy at some point. So I think, yeah, there's a possibility that life exists out there somewhere, because if the universe is infinite, then I mean, who knows? Confidence, zero. I mean, possible? Yeah, it's possible. Maybe I'm conflating that with my confidence level in the release of documents. What are we trying to distract ourselves from right now by releasing a website that looks like in 1991 with your Apple IIe, you took a DOS program and put together? Seriously? Come on.
2: All right, I'm going to continue the distraction.
3: And I want to know, too, you have a PhD in what?
2: Yeah.
0: Abnormal psychology.
2: Right.
3: I got to start showing you respect, calling you Dr. Gina?
2: Uh-huh. Yeah.
3: Oh, crap, that's not going to happen.
2: Do you believe aliens have visited Earth, or whatever's out there?
3: No, that's what I'm saying. I don't dwell on that. Do I think it's possible? If, as a Christian, I don't know how you are in Judaism, but as a Christian, you know, always has been. I am the am, and I always have been. So it's been going on forever. I mean, I don't know. Maybe God, you know, tried one time and said, well, I screwed that up. Let me try it again. And, you know, or maybe God said, you know, hey, before I put these humans down there, why don't you guys go check that place out?
2: Is that like the eighth day or something
3: day? It's like the negative fourth day. It's like the fourth day before the beginning.
2: Okay, I mean, who knows? They were the trial days.
3: Yeah, right.
2: It was like a half day.
3: Exactly. Yeah. Let's do an experiment.
2: Okay.
0: There are literally thousands of people yelling at their radios right now saying, Michael Brown was an undersecretary in the federal government, and he knows all of this stuff at Roswell and at Los Alamos, and there's a reason your undisclosed location is in New Mexico, because that's where the alien bodies are buried. You know.
3: You know, I've been to Lawrence Livermore. I've been to Los Alamos.
0: I bet you have.
3: I've been to every one of these labs, and I got to tell you, I've been to Area 51. Everything is fascinating. Fascinating.
2: That's it? That's all you can say?
3: That's why I have an open mind.
0: Uh-huh. What's he hiding?
2: Mm-hmm.
0: Well, if you stick around for the Michael Brown Show coming up next, he might tell you what he's hiding.
3: I'm hiding vegan tacos.
0: Oh, no.
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20: 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A black man from the projects comes forward with information about the case.
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20: 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Lee Harris is sentenced to 90 years.
23: I get 90 years for killing somebody I have never seen.
20: Behind bars, Lee finds an unlikely ally in his cellie, Robert. The pair are like chalk and cheese. There's no way their paths would ever cross on the outside. But as a fellow inmate, Robert sees through the lies and vows to do the unthinkable. Clear Lee's name.
24: This is a prepaid collect call from an inmate at
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2: KOA News Time 901. I'm Gina Gondek. Within this hour, officials with the Denver International Airport are expected to provide more information on that incident where a person was struck and killed by a Frontier Airlines plane. DIA CEO Phil Washington launching a formal review of its perimeter security program as investigators are trying to figure out how a man was able to scale a barbed wire topped fence and make it onto the runway. Airport officials say they're also offering counseling to the pilots and crew of the Frontier flight that hit and killed the man on that runway. Frontier now thinks a gun magazine found on another plane Sunday night was left behind by a law enforcement officer traveling on a previous flight.
0: Passengers deplaned and were rescreened as a precaution following the discovery of the ammunition. Meanwhile, the delay caused the flight crew to exceed their duty time, causing the flight to be canceled, resulting in passengers being rebooked on a flight hours later. A security sweep of the airliner found no other concerns. Gordon Scott, KOA.
1: Unbelievably weak.
2: President Trump says the Iran-U.S. ceasefire is on life support after he shot down the latest Iranian peace proposal.
3: President Trump criticized Iran's response to Washington's latest proposal, which was calling for an end to the war. The president calling this a piece of garbage, saying that he didn't even finish reading it. And Iran's response to the U.S., this plan had called for the U.S. to pay Iran for war damages, recognition of Iran's sovereignty over the Strait of Hormuz, an end to U.S. sanctions, and the release of Iran's blocked assets.
2: Fox's Alex Hogan. Meanwhile, Iran's top negotiator says that the U.S. will have to accept his country's peace plan or else American taxpayers will pay the price. In sports, the Avs return home just one win away from a trip to the conference finals after beating the Wild in Minnesota last night 5-2. Captain Gabriel Landeskog.
4: That's exactly what we're looking for, and like we talked about before the game, was we've responded when we needed to all season. Every time that's been called on us and we haven't played well, you're looking for a big response. We know what to do.
2: Game 5 tomorrow night at Ball Arena. The Rockies in Pittsburgh this afternoon, opening a 3-game set against the Pirates. Our KOA coverage of that game begins at 4. And the Broncos will be opening the coming season Monday Night Football. Voice of the Broncos, Dave Logan, says that for decades, playing on Monday night has made for a special week, and it'll be no different this time.
5: And oh, by the way, you're playing against the Chiefs, so we don't know exactly where the game is, whether it's at Arrowhead or here at Empower Field at Mile High, but it'll be either place will be rocking on that Monday night.
2: We expect to know whether that first game against the Chiefs will be in Denver, Kansas City, when the full league schedule is released on Thursday. On Wall Street, stocks much lower this morning following the Consumer Price Index report. The Dow is down 261 points, S&P down 56 points, while the Nasdaq is down 339. U.S. crude oil prices are hovering around $102 a barrel. And AAA puts the national gas average at $4.50 a gallon this morning. Colorado is around $4.39. Fox 31 pinpoint weather, plenty of sunshine today. Few degrees cooler, though, with our high temperature in the upper 70s. Overnight low in the low 50s. And then the warmest day of the year so far could be coming tomorrow, as our high might be approaching 90 degrees tomorrow afternoon, dipping back down into the mid-80s by Thursday. Currently, we're at 58 in Denver. Our next update at 9:30. I'm Gina Gondek on KOA. Taking a look at your Tuesday morning drive with Jonathan Steele in the KOA Traffic Center.
6: Yeah, we still have that big tie-up coming into downtown due to an accident southbound at 8th Avenue. They're trying to wrap it up right now. They got tow trucks on the scene, hooking up wreckage and what have you. The right side's blocked. There are a couple lanes that are open now to the left, but we're jammed solidly from the turnpike all the way into downtown. It's affecting I-70 both directions into the mousetrap to go south. Boulder Turnpike, I-76, and all routes leading on to I-25 are in a delay mode for us. Now, the rest of the system is loosening pretty nicely. We do have some volume to and from the tech center. A little bit of traffic still left over out of Aurora on 225. And C-470 is kind of tied up a little bit around Bowles. It's due to a traffic stop off to the shoulder, but it's, boy, drawing a lot of attention in there. In fact, it was backed up for about a mile just a short time ago. 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

0: Goobers! The sun's rising up over the land of the free and the home of the brave, and it's time for the show that's trying to keep it that way, The Situation with Michael Brown. But wait, you can't just listen. There's rules of engagement. If you want to be a good goober, you got to text the former undersecretary at 33103. Start your message with Mike or Michael, not Brownie, because that won't work, and tell him how you really feel. Send them chasing squirrels or down a rabbit hole. Then there's Dragon Redbeard. Well, he kind of runs the show. And if you've got nothing better to do, like you're not swerving to miss potholes or sitting on the pooper, you're going to go to your free-to-you iHeartRadio app that you downloaded because you're a good goober, hit that little red microphone button, and leave a talk back. But hey, if Dragon doesn't play your talkback and you want to hear all the other talkbacks, you can go to Brownie's website.
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0: 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That's on Fridays. We keep coming back for more because the dumbassery is our crack and Brownie's dealing it. Have a great day, goobers!
2: Brownie, are you kidding? Zero confidence in alien life, yet you interact with me almost every day on this show?
3: Well, actually, that's a very good point. That's an excellent point when I think about it. And then I realized how backhanded that Gina was. I mean, I can't believe how rude she was to me today. I legitimately thought that Gina had, because I'm just out there, I have shocking news for Gina and Ross. I'm really not listening to your program. I'm out there like counting cockroaches, looking through the postcards we've gotten from everybody. I'm having to deal with you walking by occasionally. I've got Joel out there who's price gouging water because our water's turned off. So he's selling water for like $5 a glass or something. And so I'm dealing with all that important stuff. I don't have time to listen to their fall to raw, but it's like white noise. It's background noise because they play it through the speaker out there. So I'm sitting there and I am half-assed paying attention, if that much. Maybe 25% ass listening. And I hear something about Gina has a PhD in something about some sort of advanced psychology. And I'm she's smart. You know, it wouldn't surprise me. And then I come in here and she says something to the effect, if I had a PhD, you think I'd be here doing this? And I made the comment, well, you know, actually, if you had a PhD, say, in gender studies, you probably couldn't get any other job. So yeah, you would be here. And then I thought for a second longer and I thought, wait a minute. I've got the equivalent of a PhD. I've got a Juris Doctorate and I'm here. What are you saying? I'm tired of being treated like a second class just because I came from the other side of the tracks. Just because management made a foolhardy decision to move me over here, they think they can just treat me like a second class. No, no, no, no. The lawsuits are coming. The discrimination lawsuits are coming. Yep. What? Good morning. How are you?
4: You want to read my shirt that I have?
3: Not this specific one,
4: but I do have it that says, if you say gullible slowly enough, it sounds like oranges.
3: I do remember that. Yeah. Uh-huh. I do remember that one. So what you are saying, let me interpret into cowboy English what you're saying. Who in their right mind would ever believe that somebody as stupid as Gina could have a PhD? That's what you're saying. Whereas I'm saying, oh yeah, somebody as smart as Gina could have a PhD. But no, you have to take it to, oh, you're the jerk, not me.
4: Have you ever seen her roll up her sleeves and see her sleeve tattoos?
3: I don't, you know, with all due respect to Gina, I don't sit around and check out her dress every day. I don't check out, well, hey, listen, babe, I can see your bare arms today. Want to go for a Diet Coke after the program? No, I don't do that. What's wrong with you people? I come here today with more than I'll ever get done, and this is what I have to deal with coming in today? I'm ready to go home.
4: And aliens.
3: Oh, and aliens, right. I do have to say this, though. When I think back, because when I think back about my almost 6 years in Washington, yes, it was, many aspects of it were the lowlifes of my life. It's just like, you know, you're really down in the, they've dug a big pit and they've thrown you in it and they don't fill it back up with the dirt. They fill it up with manure on top of you before they put the dirt on. So there's that part of it. But then there were the parts that were the absolute the most amazing things that that most people never get to do. With a Q clearance, I said, going to some of the nuclear sites and looking what some of these nuclear scientists are doing and everything they're doing in terms of physics and stuff. I mean, if I had to take high school physics again, I'd be lucky to get probably the C+ or whatever it was that I got. Right now I get a D-. But over on the other side of the report card where it says, you know, pays attention and seems to enjoy it, whatever, I get an A+ on that because I'm fascinated by physics. The labs are absolutely amazing. And what we've got, DARPA, oh my gosh, some of the, I mean, and I'm talking about, clearly, I haven't been there for 20 years. So imagine with the advent of artificial intelligence and just the advancements in technology, I'd be blown away by what they're doing today. Absolutely blown away.
4: I sure hope that everybody caught on to what he was talking about actually visiting Area 51. Now, he never really gave any answers, but he did say it was fascinating.
3: It indeed was fascinating. And part of it's, I will tell you this, part of it's fascinating by how much the public, and for that matter, I think at the, how do I phrase this? At the kind of almost affirmative pushing by the federal government, do people believe the wildest things about Area 51?
4: They love the mystique.
3: They love the mystique. And so I think the government, I know the government has used that love of mystique to make it even more mystique than it, this is Area 51? Can we go back to Vegas now and have dinner? Really? That's a pretty interesting jet. Can I fly in it? Can I sit in the back seat? Yeah, I'd love to do that. But no, wouldn't let me do that. Sean Duffy, our Secretary of Transportation. You know, let's think about, we've had the United Airlines that clipped a 18-wheeler landing at Newark. We have Newark itself, which is, you know, what was designed in the 1800s. I think it was designed before the Wright brothers ever took off. And the runways are horribly designed. We now have speaking of yesterday, we talked about TSA. Now, on another Frontier Airlines flight, they find, I wonder if it was a high-capacity magazine. Were 8 rounds, 10 rounds, 15 rounds? I mean, I don't know. I saw a picture of it, but I just glanced at it. So we have a magazine, and it wasn't the in-flight magazine. We have a magazine left on a Frontier Airlines. We've had any number of near misses, and we had the air traffic controllers, the ATC, was short-staffed, and I think we even had, what was the, we had some accident, was it in LaGuardia? Didn't we have some accident like several months ago?
4: The fire truck.
3: Oh, yeah, they hit the fire truck. Yeah. Oh, yeah, hit the fire truck. That was LaGuardia, wasn't it? Yeah, hit the fire truck. So we got all of that going on, but Sean Duffy is really, really good because he's a TV guy. He's very, very good at getting out in front of these stories, and he's driven out to Andrews Air Force Base, Joint Base Andrews. Remind me, I need to talk about Girl Dad in a minute. I've got to get to that. Why Joint Base Andrews reminded me that, I don't know, but remind me, Dragon. I got to get back to Girl Dad. So Duffy decides that he's got to get back out to Joint Base Andrews to get on the Gulfstream, to fly up to LaGuardia, or to fly out to Denver, or to fly to Newark, or to fly wherever he's going to go, to do all of that. And he tells us all the time about how we've got to update the air traffic control system. We've got to get rid of the Apple IIe's that are now, you know, the old DOS system. And we actually do need to, you know, modernize it. We actually need some fiber optic running from, I think they moved, don't quote me on this, but they did something like they moved the Newark Center to Philadelphia because, I don't know whether it was Comcast or who it was, but whoever was providing the internet service at Newark, it was always going out and the cables were bad and everything else. So they actually moved ATC from Newark over to Philly, where they actually had some fiber optic. Imagine that. Well, Shouldn't we have fiber optic everywhere? I mean, I thought the Biden administration spent billions of dollars to provide, I think, a couple of hookups to a couple of farmers in far eastern Iowa somewhere. I don't know, but they got two hookups for a couple of billion dollars. So we got all of these problems with our transportation infrastructure. So the man that's responsible, literally responsible, for keeping your planes safe, your roads funded, your infrastructure from falling apart, spent parts of 7 months on a family road trip with his wife, who happens to be a Fox News anchor, Rachel Campos Duffy, and their 9 kids. Must be Mormon or Catholic. I don't know. But or they're just stupid. They don't know what causes kids. 9 kids. How many kids do you have, Dragon?
4: I have 2.
3: Yeah.
4: 2.
3: And me too. And didn't you decide after the second one, oh my God, it may be fun, but you know, at some point, let's stop. Let's just stop, right?
4: 100% accurate right there.
3: Right. There's no sense continuing to multiply. I mean, I know God said go forth and multiply. I did times 2, so that's it. I did my multiplication tables and that was enough. 9? Anyway, they spent all this time filming a 5-part reality TV series called The Great American Road Trip. And now there's a watchdog group in D.C. called the Citizens for Responsibility and Ethics in Washington. They've been around forever. The acronym is CREW, Citizens for Responsibility and Ethics in Washington. They have now filed a formal complaint with the Inspector General at the Department of Transportation demanding a full investigation. And I think they should. I don't know Sean Duffy. Occasionally on Saturdays, if we're driving around, I might hear his wife on the whatever weekend program she does. And I, of course, have seen Sean Duffy on TV as transportation secretary. And I do think he's saying the right things and doing the right things. But can we talk about optics for a moment? Because I think they're stunning. This is a sitting cabinet secretary, confirmed, nominated by the president, confirmed by the U.S. Senate, to run what I believe is one of the most consequential departments in the entire federal government, spending parts of 7 months gallivanting around the country for a TV show. And I could make the easy argument here, and the easy argument is this. You know, he's out gallivanting around the country to do a reality TV show about America 250 while Americans are paying more than $4 a gallon for gas at the pump. That's an easy thing to say, and that's not where I'm going. But as the CREW president put it, as everyday Americans struggle with rising gas prices and raise concerns about airline safety, Secretary Duffy announced that he spent work time going on a trip apparently funded by the very industries that his agency oversees. Now, I'm telling you, that's not a political attack. That's just reading the facts back out loud from the CREW demand for a formal investigation. But having lived among them, having walked among that crowd, I can tell you the imagery makes it worse, not better. Optics matter. I sincerely believe that optics matter. The promotional video for this show was posted on the official Department of Transportation social media accounts, and it features official Department of Transportation logos. It includes even a visit with President Trump in the Oval Office, appearances at the National Park Service locations, flanked, of course, you know, because it's always, you know, you got, it used to happen to me. In fact, when Jeb and I would do it down in Florida, we would always laugh about, hey, let you and I go to the podium. But, you know, how people would gather around, whoever's at the podium, whoever's at the lectern, would all, you know, everybody wants to be in the shot. So they all start crowding in. Well, Jeb and I had this joke that we would do about, you know, they're all going to want to crowd in behind us. So, and Jeb's pretty tall. Now, you know, I'm 6 foot, but Jeb's like, I don't know, I guess, I bet Jeb's up 6'4", maybe. He may be taller than that. He said, but let's do this. Rather than the two of us standing in the middle of the lectern, let's stand at the sides and kind of push people out to try to just watch. Because we would. It was so much fun to watch people trying to crowd to get into the photo shop. Everybody wants to be in the photo. Everybody wants to be in the shot of the camera. Whatever the angle is, it was so much fun. So here's Sean Duffy doing all this stuff. All these flanked by government officials. Uniformed military personnel, they're in there too. You got cameos from other cabinet members. Doug Burgum was there in their official capacities, I might add. Now, when you're embedding the machinery and the prestige of the federal government into what is functionally a branded content production, I think you've crossed a pretty clear line. And here's, so the optics themselves, I think, are bothersome. What are you doing? We need to fix our roads, bridges, and highways. We need to modernize our airports. We need to do a lot of things. And you're traveling around the country for America's 250? Okay. I think the Inspector General's investigation is not just warranted. I think it's necessary. The production costs. Now, think about the production costs. When you do a reality TV series, and particularly one like this, five-part reality series, The Great American Road Trip, it's done in different locations around the country. So every place that you do, even if you hire, let's just say they hired one production company. They hired Dragons TV Productions. But Dragons TV Productions either has to subcontract out for every one of those different locations, or Dragon TV Productions itself has to pack up, you know, probably, in fact, knowing you, you're so dumb, you'd hire our friend the truck driver to drive your material cross country, so you'd probably never get, or actually you could charge more because of, well, your insurance costs would be outrageous because he would be driving, so, but you would have to, you got to travel around. You either have to subcontract it out, or the production company itself has to show up. Plus, if you thought about this, the secretary himself has to get from Washington or wherever he is to the production locality. Those costs were paid by a nonprofit named the Great American Road Trip, Inc., Incorporated. So let me be precise. It is led by a former transportation industry lobbyist. The donors to this nonprofit, I'm so sick of nonprofits I can scream, include Toyota. I wonder if they have any business before the Department of Transportation. Then there's United Airlines. Gee, I wonder if they have any business before the Department of Transportation. Other than maybe, you know, a 767 from Venice hitting the top of an 18-wheeler as it tried to land at Newark on a runway that's, you know, 45, 55 years outdated. Oh, and then some company called Boeing. Or Boomerang or something like that. Boeing, is that, do you know what that company is, Dragon? Boeing?
4: I've heard the name, but I just can't place it.
3: Yeah, I mean, I think, remember those little balsam wood airplanes you could buy? And, you know,
4: the rubber band?
3: With rubber band. Yeah. I think they manufacture those.
4: Yeah, that sounds about right.
3: I think that's what they do. Anyway, whatever Boeing is, and United and Toyota, I think those might be, the very people and organizations and companies that Duffy's agency, the Department of Transportation, regulates. And not just regulated in some abstract sense. United Airlines, they've been fined and audited by the Department of Transportation, and yet Toyota's vehicle is prominently featured in the promotional video. Isn't that great? You got the Secretary of Transportation supporting your particular brand of vehicle. And it's not a coincidence. That's called, in the business, what we call product placement. It's like if, what? I'm busy right now. I don't have time for a break. I got to talk about product placement. Because if this show were being broadcast right now, what am I doing, Dragon?
4: You're holding up a drink.
3: Oh, where's it from? Can you tell?
4: Oh, I can totally tell. I'm just not going to play into your thing because we got to take a break.
3: Golly.
1: Imagine an Olympics where doping is not only legal, but encouraged. It's the Enhanced Games. Some call it grotesque. Others say it's unleashing human potential. 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
0: KOA News Time at 9:30. With the war in Iran in its 11th week, a new poll shows a majority of Americans say their personal financial situation has taken a hit from rising prices at the pump.
1: The president now considering suspending the federal gas tax, which could lower prices some 18 cents per gallon.
2: It's a small percentage, but it's still money.
1: But President Trump will need the help of Congress to do that. Republican Senate Majority Leader John Thune says in the past, he's not been a fan of the idea. But if President Trump wants to make the argument, I'm sure everybody will give him a chance and hear him out. Meanwhile, some Democrats argue it would only be a short-term fix.
0: ABC's Rachel Scott. It was a small wildfire in the Sedona Hills area southwest of Loveland that forced evacuations for a time last night. Hot, dry conditions this week will raise wildfire risk.
3: We stay dry, we stay warm. We will go back to the 80s. As a matter of fact, the next day up, Wednesday, is our warmest day of the week.
0: Fox 31's Dave Frazier. Sports, the Avs skate past the Wild 5-2 last night in St. Paul. Colorado leads the conference semifinal series 3-1. Game 5 tomorrow night at Ball Arena. The Rockies begin a series this evening in Pittsburgh. We'll have coverage at 4. Wall Street opening lower after a high inflation reading. The consumer price index rising 0.6% in April, putting the annual inflation rate at 3.8%. Fox 31 pinpoint weather, beautiful Tuesday, sunny, 79 degrees, 51 overnight, hot tomorrow, high 89, currently 65 in Denver. 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I'm David Kale, KOA. And a check on traffic now with Jonathan Steele.
4: All right, thank you, David. Yeah, we're still trying to get back to normal after kind of a rough rush hour, especially on I-25 through downtown. We're still feeling the effects of an accident that finally did clear near 8th Avenue, but from I-70 coming in through that stretch, it is still tight. A little stop and go to deal with. Eastbound 6 to southbound 25, that ramp is backed up to Federal. There was a stall in the left lane of the ramp. That's probably what's holding it up a little bit. Coming up out of the tech center, still a little slow towards Colorado, 225 in from Parker, and we're still seeing quite a bit of volume on 270 both directions out of Commerce City. Jonathan Steele on KOA 850 AM and 94.1 FM.
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19: It's just like this gnome. He got a little power, and the power got to his head. It's ridiculous that this dude is actually shooting like a reality video. You either do one job or you do the other one. He should be fired. That's the problem.
20: Was the comparison to gnome?
29: I think so.
20: I thought I heard gnome, but I wasn't quite sure. Yes. Before we get back to Sean Duffy, I need to do a public apology. It's not mandated. No, management is not making me do it. It's personal. So, you know, girl that says, Michael says gohere.com. Well, her dad is a friend of me and Dragon.
30: Michael says gohere.com.
20: Yes. God, she was little when she did that. Her father, who Dragon and I consider to be, air quotes here, a friend. I mean, you know, we just...
29: Thank you for the air quotes.
20: Yeah, we just, you know, we want to qualify it. You think he'd know better than this? He sent me a text message last Friday at 9:44 p.m. Now, by 9:44 p.m., even on a Friday, because I keep a regular sleep schedule, I'm out. Cold. Either the ambience kicked in, or the music has drifted off to sleep, the headphones have fallen off, the dogs are snoring, life is wonderful. And I get this text message. Quick. Girl, mom. Now, when I saw this the next morning, I thought, you know, girl. No, it's girl, mom. So mom is at a table, they must have been at some dinner, with Dan Sullivan. She's not political, but what should she say? I like the fact that he's asking me to tell him to tell his wife what to say. Nah, I don't think I get in that business. I think I stay out of that business. I might tell Mrs. Redbeard what to say to you, but I'm not going to say to Mr. Girl Dad what to say to Mrs. Girl Dad. Not going to happen. He says, I can't think of anything that doesn't get the lieutenant colonel in hot water. All I have is good evening, Senator, and that seems like a waste. No, it's not. Let me get, because that reminded me of a story. Of all the times he's probably not listening is today. Let me hear it on the podcast. A long time ago, in a galaxy far, far away, Tamara and I were at a dinner at the 21 Club in Midtown Manhattan. And we were there with a group of people. We had just closed a deal. And we were there enjoying, you know, well, we're at the 21 Club. And I see General Westmoreland walk in and sit down. And I'm like, Girl Dad here, I'm like, oh, there's General Westmoreland. Now, I don't care what you think about Vietnam. I don't care what you think about General Westmoreland. Nonetheless, that's an iconic figure in American history. And I wanted to go over and just say hi to him. But Tamara was insistent that, well, you need to take our son, who I can't even imagine how young he was at that time, you need to take him, too, and introduce him. And so, like Girl Dad, I'm thinking, well, what do I say? So I decided that I wouldn't do anything until we were ready to leave, and then I would walk by and just stand next to the general. They were over having cocktails or something, and just walk up and introduce myself, give him my name, and say, this is my son, Jared, and I would like for I'd like for him to meet you. And Jared, this is General Westmoreland. And I just said, General Westmoreland, I'd like to shake your hand and just say it's a pleasure to meet you. I'm a lawyer from Oklahoma, and I'm here doing some business, and it's a pleasure to meet you. And while here's what I've learned. If you're a stuck up a-hole Hollywood actor or actress, and you don't understand that people actually appreciate that and that you owe them something. I mean, first of all, General Westmoreland was a public servant. You and I helped pay his salary. May or may not like what he did, but nonetheless, you paid his salary. And I think they also appreciate, particularly someone like Westmoreland, not easily recognizable, that you walk up and you say, oh, I recognize you. I know your significance in American history, and I just want to say it's nice to meet you and shake your hand. And that's all you do. And oh, and by the way, this is my son, Jared. He's 9 years old, whatever it was. And then you say, have a good evening, and you walk on. Later on, at some point in the evening, now think about somebody out of the blue from Oklahoma sitting in the 21 Club in the middle of Midtown Manhattan recognized me and took the time to come by and say hello. I think they genuinely appreciate it. I can tell you that after I left government service and people would stop me in the airports, now there would be a split second where I would wonder, as Dragon said, friend or foe. But nonetheless, the fact that they recognize me, or now when people recognize my voice, I appreciate that. I sincerely do. It means you listen or you paid attention or somehow you know whatever. The actors and actresses that blow people off don't recognize that if you're going to be in the public domain, then that is part of being in the public domain. So my advice would have been for a girl mom to simply walk over and say, now here's what's interesting. I don't know whether she's in the military too or not. I don't know whether she's, is she? Oh, so she's in the military too.
29: Believe she's Air Force, he's Army.
20: Okay, so if they're in uniform, then I would refer to him as, Colonel, nice to meet you, blah, blah, blah. This is my husband or whatever. Say something. Or even just something. Even if you disagree with their politics, I appreciate your service as a U.S. Senator. Because after all, they served their time. And I mean that in the worst possible way, too. You served your time. You did your prison time. So anyway, I wanted to answer that publicly because I feel badly I didn't respond to the text message. And by the way, if you're going to text me, unless you're doing it on the text line.
29: Old man rant coming.
20: Old man rant coming. Friday night, yeah, I'm old, I'm tired, I keep a regular nighttime schedule, and I'm by 9:44 p.m. on a Friday night. You may be out partying, idiots, but I'm snoozing away.
29: It's like 7:45 Alaska time. Come on, that's prime dinner, you know, evening time for them. Just stop. Quit your griping, old man.
20: So it's all my fault.
29: Yes.
20: Because he's in a different time zone.
29: Uh-huh.
20: And he can't count backwards and go, oh, it's 9:44 his time. He's probably asleep. So it's still my fault.
29: Yes.
20: As long as I understand that, that's fine.
29: Screw. And then you get your apologies on Tuesday when he texts you on Friday. Wow.
20: It's him.
29: That is true. I don't think you would apologize to the trucker if the trucker had texted you, or our favorite Jew. I don't think you would apologize. Well, maybe our favorite Jew. Definitely not the trucker.
20: My fear is that someday the trucker actually gets my cell phone number. That's my fear. It's enough that he has a talkback function and knows how to use it. It's enough that he knows the text line number and he knows how to use that. It's the day that I get a voicemail with that sound on it that I finally just say, you know what? It's time to go to the other side. Just, you know, drink the poison, take the strychnine tablet and just boom, pull off it. Just say, God, I'm on my way. I'm on my way. Go back to Sean Duffy. Oh, you and your damn brakes. 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Oh, now I got to pull that up. You'd think I'd know it by memory by now. Something about let me see if I can do this by memory. Your chance to win $1,000 is coming up in the next 5 minutes. 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
15: 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Kind of paining me, but I love my restaurants in Vegas. 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
15: Bobby on the Beat. Hey everybody, I'm Bobby Flay, and welcome to Bobby on the Beat. So excited, really kind of delving into the digital world here. I think you're going to see some things that you have not seen with my traditional TV life. I've been on Food Network for like 30 years. This is going to be a little different. You're going to get a little behind the scenes, my personal life a little bit, of course,

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2: I think all this talk about little green men and Martians and UFOs and all this stuff, I'm convinced they just come straight out of Uranus. They're migrants from Uranus.
3: I think you're right.
4: Uranus.
3: Yeah.
4: Uranus.
3: Yeah. No, but he's correct. No matter whether you have a, you know, whatever dialect or, you know, kind of the way you pronounce it, it's still the same.
4: Yeah, Uranus.
3: Yeah, still the same. Now, a cabinet secretary, we're talking about Sean Duffy in this reality TV show for America 250, that this nonprofit that is funded by the groups that he regulates, they don't just show up. They don't, you know, like catch an Uber and say, hey, let's go to Moab. Oh, the next one's going to be filmed in Sioux City. Let's take an Uber. No. The protective detail alone, the security detail, the logistical footprint of moving a senior official of that rank, let alone someone of my rank. You got the cabinet secretary, the deputy secretary, and the undersecretary. So you're part of the sub-cabinet. It costs tens of thousands of dollars per trip to move me and to move anybody else around the country. And then you multiply that across, are you ready for this? 7 months of filming windows. Now, I didn't say they filmed for 7 months. I said they had filming windows over a seven-month period. And now you're talking about a substantial sum of money. Also, the show appeared or looked like a spontaneous family road trip. Think about this. Okay, honey, you're leaving from LaGuardia. I'm leaving from Andrews. We'll meet in Denver. And we're going to spend 2 days in Denver driving to Aspen or somewhere, driving up I-70, stuck in traffic. And we're going to make it look like, because the film crew's there, and they're going to make it look like it's a spontaneous trip. What a load of crap. And here's the question that nobody is asking, so let me ask it. Did Sean Duffy take vacation days? Of course he didn't. Because cabinet secretaries don't punch a punch card, a time card. They don't accrue personal time off, PTO. They are always on the clock. And I think rightfully so. I was always on the clock. I would tell Tamara, hey, let's go to New Mexico. You know, she was still here and I was in DC. And I'd say, hey, you know what? Let's take a few days off and go to New Mexico. There's nothing really going on right now. Well, they'd have to fly me all the way to, you know, to Denver and then drive down or fly me to Albuquerque and drive up. Or maybe depending on what I was using as transportation, they might fly me into a local airport and then still drive me. And my details still had to check in with the local sheriff and the local PD and everybody else to make sure they understood what they were doing and who they were and why they were there. I mean, it is a logistical nightmare to move these people. There's no after hours. When you're on the Department of Transportation or when you're the Undersecretary of Homeland Security, air traffic control doesn't pause. Bridge inspections? I don't know. Aviation safety crises don't stop. The idea that this could be parsed as personal time is just not credible. And in fact, the Department of Transportation confirmed that indeed it was official time. Staff was involved. You know, almost. The only time I did not have a staff person with me, I still had a security detail. But if we went, as I said, if we went to New Mexico, I would not take a staff person with me. I just thought that was overkill. It's like, really? We can do, you know, because I've got the bat phone at the undisclosed location. We can do it that way.

0: or if I've got to get back, or they, you know, we can meet somewhere. It wasn't a vacation. This was a television production underwritten by the people that Duffy regulates and staffed by the people that you and I pay. So the crew, the Citizens for Responsibility and Ethics in Government, their complaint asked the IG to investigate whether Duffy followed proper protocol, whether taxpayer funds or staff time was misused, whether he or his family accepted gifts from the entities that actually do business with DOT, and whether internal safeguards are even in place to prevent this from happening, or if it is going to happen, what are the guardrails to make sure that it's done properly? And I think those are exactly the right questions. Now, interestingly, the DOT's ethics office approved it. Well, that's fine. That's immaterial. Because separate and apart from the ethics office are the IGs, the inspectors general. They exist precisely because internal approvals are not the last word on whether something is right or wrong or legal or illegal. That's the whole point of independent oversight. And in this case, I think the oversight is warranted. Not because Sean Duffy is a villain. I'm not saying that. But because the arrangement that he entered into was, at a minimum, it was reckless. And at worst, I think it was a violation of the public trust that he swore to uphold. And I'll just be personal. I think if I'd done something like this, oh, the knives would have been out.
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32: KOA News Time at 10 o'clock. The Denver Medical Examiner is identifying the person who died on a runway at DIA Friday night. KOA's Connor Shreve joins us live with details.
33: Dr. Sterling McLaren says examiners used DNA to identify the victim.
34: We have positively and scientifically identified the decedent as 41-year-old male Michael Mott. The cause of death is multiple blunt and sharp force injuries. The manner of death is suicide.
33: The airport does have 36 miles of perimeter fencing, and Police Chief Ron Thomas says security will be reviewed. DIA CEO Phil Washington says it took the man 15 seconds to get over the fence and approximately 2 minutes to reach the runway. The breach did trigger an alarm, but security could not immediately see the trespasser on camera. Again, the victim being identified as 41-year-old Michael Mott. Reporting live, Connor Shreve, KOA.
32: The ceasefire with Iran is on ice.
35: I would call it the weakest right now. After reading that piece of garbage they sent us, I didn't even finish reading it. I said, I'm not going to waste my time reading it.
32: President Trump referring to Iran's latest counterproposal, which did not include allowing the U.S. to take control of its underground uranium deposits. Israel is now sending Iron Dome anti-missile equipment to the United Arab Emirates, along with soldiers to operate it. Iran has targeted the UAE multiple times in the conflict. The Prime Minister of the U.K. on the hot seat.
36: UK Prime Minister Keir Starmer headed off calls to quit, telling ministers he would get on with governing despite growing calls for him to set out a timetable for his departure. This after a Labour drubbing in local elections last week. At a meeting of his cabinet, Starmer took responsibility for the defeats but noted there had been no official move to trigger a leadership contest. It was the latest pledge from Starmer to press on at the top despite what analysts say are many missteps. Some 80 Labour lawmakers have publicly called on Starmer to spell out when he would leave. In London, Greg Malcon,
33: Fox News.
32: The Broncos will open the coming season on Monday Night Football. Voice of the Broncos, Dave Logan, says that for decades, playing on Monday night has made for a special week, and it'll be no different for this game.
0: And oh, by the way, you're playing against the Chiefs, so we don't know exactly where the game is, whether it's at Arrowhead or here at Empower Field at Mile High, but it'll be either place will be rocking on that Monday night.
32: We expect to know whether that first game against the Chiefs will be in Denver or Kansas City when the full league schedule is released Thursday. The Avs skate past the Wild 5-2 last night in St. Paul. Colorado now leads the conference semifinal series 3-1. Game 5 tomorrow night at Ball Arena. The Rockies begin a series this evening in Pittsburgh. Coverage at 4 this afternoon. Wall Street opening lower after a high inflation reading. The Consumer Price Index rose 0.6% in April, putting the annual inflation rate at 3.8%. All three major indexes are down, including the NASDAQ, off by close to 1.75%. Fox 31 pinpoint weather, a beautiful day ahead, sunny, 79 degrees, 51 overnight, hot tomorrow, high 89. It's currently 66 in Denver. 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I'm David Cale, KOA. And a check on traffic now with Jonathan Steele.
1: Yeah, we're looking pretty good on the highways. We're anticipating some rock scaling here starting up this morning. But so far, I-70 does remain open there at the Veteran Memorial Tunnels. We're seeing some slowdowns up Clear Creek Canyon on US 6 west of Golden, right around Tunnel 1. Not a real big delay at this point. A little bit of traffic coming south from I-70 into downtown. A little bit of traffic up out of the Tech Center, along with the stretch on 225 coming south in from Parker, even 270. It's a little crowded at times, but we're not seeing any heavy jamming. No new problems. Jonathan Steele on KOA 850 AM and 94.1 FM.
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0: This is the situation with Michael Brown. These are the rules of engagement. Text the keyword Mike or Michael to 33103, along with your message. If you have not done so already, download the iHeart app and favorite two shows, The Situation with Michael Brown as well as The Weekend with Michael Brown. 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Meanwhile, have a look at Michael's website, where you can find lots of interesting items that Dragon has posted, compilations of talkback messages, discover how to follow Michael on all the most important social media sites, and let us not forget all the merchandise that will keep family and friends talking. 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
1: Michael, you probably do owe the trucker an apology for something. Not sure what, but I'm pretty sure you owe him an apology. And hey, trucker, I have contacts. Do you want Michael's phone number?
2: Scary thing is that I believe she has your number.
3: Really?
2: And the weird thing about her is that she knows when we're going on vacation before we know we're going on vacation. I don't know what her inside source is, but it's more inside than either you or I.
3: That makes me very, very, very nervous. Very, very nervous. There is, because it's Tuesday, there's a new Substack up. I'll tell you the origin of the Substack. By the way, it's at heckofajob.substack.com. Heckofajob.substack.com. Two things that...
2: Real quick, did engineer ever find it?
3: I don't know. Don't care. By the way, the growth of the Substack has been phenomenally good.
2: Nice.
3: Yeah, I'm. Thank you all for reading it. And what fascinates me are the people that aren't necessarily from this audience that are reading it, you know, from University of Texas or wherever it might be. And maybe it's because they're like, that guy can write? That guy can put together a complete sentence?
2: Are we going to have to rethink our opinion of the goobers that are reading it? Because if they're
3: We very well may.
2: Oh,
3: right.
2: Wow.
3: Right. So two things happened over the weekend that prompted this particular article. One, remember all the conversations we had about Colorado had a budget hole? $1.5 billion, right, Dragon?
2: Yeah, it sounds accurate.
3: $1.5 billion budget hole. They passed the budget, and guess what they did? They spent more than they did last year.
2: That checks out.
3: Oh, I found it ludicrous that you got, hey, honey, listen, we got to figure out a way to start saving, you know, $500 a month. Okay. Well, let's do that by spending $600 a month.
2: See, it's perfect logic,
3: okay,
2: right there.
3: I sometimes you just need to slap me around. And then the other little factoid that I heard, and I've typed, you'll have to read the article, heckofajob.substack.com. But the other little nugget that I heard was, which I found unbelievable until I sourced it and found out it's really true. The size of the, well, let me rephrase this. The number of federal employment jobs, the number of federal employment workers, the size of the federal workforce is the lowest it has been since either 62 or 66, somewhere in that four-year time period. Wow, that's at the advent of Lyndon Johnson's start of the war on poverty and the start of the growth of the federal government. Between DOGE and attrition and government shutdowns and everything, we have reduced the size of the federal workforce to levels that we have not seen since the 1960s. So I wanted to combine those two, because you've got Colorado that keeps growing, and as we keep growing, the economy continues to get worse and worse. In fact, in some places, it gets worser and worser, worser and worser. The federal government is reducing the number of employees, but they're not reducing the amount of spending. So I combine those two together to point out that, yes, growth in government, whether that's in, even if you have a, a reduction in employees if you're still spending more, or in Colorado, if you're in a budget hole, but you're not spending more, what's the result? You have a depressed economy. Your growth, your GDP is not going to be, you may still have, you know, a 1.8 or a 2%, you know, GDP growth. And everybody goes, woohoo, yay. But it could have been 4 or 5%. So that's what I talk about in this new Substack at heckofajob.substack.com. If you haven't subscribed, it's free, and you can do that at heckofajob.substack.com. Along the same lines, I often, you know, I love history, and I love reading stories about the founding fathers, about the American Revolution, about the idea that we were, you know, despite what AOC says, that we were trying to get away from taxation without representation. We were tired of all these edicts coming from across the Atlantic telling us how we had to govern ourselves, and that the founding fathers, these young whippersnappers, really believed that we could self-govern ourselves, that we could create a representative republic in which we would keep government small, and we would, anything that we needed would be taken care of by the private sector. Wow. How far from that idea has this nation fallen, to the point that I'm not sure we can survive it if we don't turn ourselves around. Give you an example. Last week, the governor of California, Gavin Newsom, oh, hair gel himself, the man who has presided over a nearly $30 billion budget deficit, who has rampant homelessness, has seen a mass exodus of residents, has seen human waste on the streets of San Francisco. Sounds like Colorado. Sounds like Denver, doesn't it? He actually walked to the podium to announce his latest act of manufactured compassion. I use that phrase specifically because that's the whole mantra of the left. Marxists convince useful idiots that our policy may not work, but because we care and because it's compassionate and we're going to manufacture the compassion, that it must be good. Newsom said this, and I quote, California just became the first state in America to provide free diapers to all new parents. I opened my little pocket constitution. I can't find the diaper amendment anywhere. First in the nation. Newsom loves that phrase almost as he loves a good photo op, almost as much as he loves looking at himself and watching himself on TV.
2: Hey, real quick question. Is he going green, and are there going to be the washable diapers and the reusable ones?
3: Sometimes your idiocracy just absolutely surpasses me. I mean, of course not.
2: They were very green friendly in California. It was just
3: well, curious. For what they're paying, they ought to be green. They ought to be covered in gold, what they ought to be. Like that little baby poop, that little green baby poop in a gold-plated diaper. Now, before I get to the corruption, and I do believe corruption is the right word. I hope somebody in California is listening to me right now. Corruption. Let's start with the question that nobody in Sacramento, or for that matter, when it comes to these kinds of programs, nobody in Colorado is asking. Why is the government buying diapers at all? Have you ever thought about how utterly insane that is? Now, diapers just happens to be the latest idea. Now, I want you to think about that for a moment. Why is the government buying diapers at all? Not the price. Forget about the price. We'll get to that in a minute. Not the fact that it's being laundered through a nonprofit. Launder's a funny word to use here, but it is laundered. And not the political connections. I just want you to think about the basic foundational question. When did diaper distribution become a legitimate function of government? When did we look at the California Constitution? Or frankly, when did we look at the concept of self-government itself and decide that the sovereign power of the state, the power to tax, the power to compel, the power to redistribute, when did we decide that that power ought to be deployed so some dumbass governor in California can hand you Pampers at the hospital door? Because that's what they're doing. You know, the founding fathers were worried about standing armies. They were concerned about taxation without representation. I do not believe that there was ever one neuron of their collective brain power that anticipated that 2.5 centuries later, we would be debating, or somebody would be talking on something called the radio, about whether government ought to be in the diaper business. And yet, if you want to know what's wrong with this country, here we are. Now, here's what's remarkable, I think, about Newsom's announcement. And I mean this seriously. Diapers were already being provided in California. Yes, they were already being provided. So I'm kind of late to the story. California's creating a new, because you can never have enough, creating a new taxpayer-funded diaper program, despite the fact that one already exists. And they got a really clever name. They spent some, you know, I talked to a marketing person for about 15 minutes about my Substack. Heck of a job. And even Dragon's upset about it. I had a reader upset about it. Why didn't you just name it Michael D. Brown? You know, it's just everything else is Michael. You're just trying to be too funny by half. Well, they must be talking to the same marketing people I talk to. You know what it's called in California? Baby, the number two baby. Baby to baby. Now, stop. Don't think anything else about this story. Just think about baby to baby. When I saw that, my first thought was, so the babies are giving the diapers to the babies? I think that's right, because the babies are the yahoos in the California General Assembly or the Colorado Politburo or any state legislature. Baby to baby. The very nonprofit, the center of this controversy, has operated for 15 years.
2: Was the freediapers.com already taken? 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I mean, baby to baby? I mean,
3: 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We should start just a stupid freediapers.com. So in the 15 years that this nonprofit, here we go again, another one of my bugaboos, it has distributed over 300 million diapers to families in need. Not in California, across the entire country. Now, churches run diaper drives. A food bank will stock up on diapers. Charitable organizations exist specifically to fill that gap. The private sector, civil society, genuine nonprofit charities, not government-funded nonprofits, but actual, legitimate, voluntary charitable organizations were already solving this so-called problem. So what exactly did government add to the problem that some people can't afford diapers? Well, they had a press conference. They got some TV time out of it. They got some sound bites out of it. And they got me ranting and raving about it. They called it, they branded it a Golden State Start. Now, I can make a joke here about Golden Shower State Start. You ever been peed on by a baby? Right? You ever get peed on by one of your kids?
2: 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Of course there was a sprinkler.
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3: Well, if somebody wants to Venmo me the $42.99 that GoDaddy will charge me to get free diapers or free what? 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
3: Yeah. Somebody Venmo me, Michael D. Brown, the $49.99 or whatever it is, and I'll go buy the stupid thing. I don't know what we'll do with it, but we'll grab it. So they got a press conference. They got a brand called Golden State Start. Again, insert your Golden Shower joke there. And a politically connected contract. Because this is more than, this is not an actual voluntary charitable organization. This isn't a non-government, this is an NGO that's laundering money. Now, I just want to make sure you understand, this is not governance. This is in California particularly, this is a ribbon-cutting ceremony with your wife's friends holding the scissors. And at the same time, they got their hands in your pocket dumping a load of cash. This is the fundamental lie at the heart of the progressive Marxist government expansion all across the country. California is just the latest example of it. And it's this. the claim that if government doesn't do something, it's not going to get done. That is factually, I believe, demonstrably and historically untrue. It's a lie. The entire tradition of our society, American civil society, think about that. We've got churches, we have mutual aid societies, we have charitable foundations, we have all sorts of community organizations, all built on the premise that a free people acting voluntarily can solve problems that neither the market nor the government is positioned to handle. De Tocqueville noticed this about Americans all the way back in 1835. It was our defining national characteristic. And I think it's being overwhelmed by this new defining national characteristic, and that is the progressive government Marxist in this country playing on the compassion of a bunch of useful idiots who they themselves won't participate because they're probably not taxpayers to begin with, but nonetheless think, oh, yeah, why, there's no such thing as a free diaper, but they don't mean it in the sense that I say that. They think there's no free diapers because they don't understand that there's a church, there's some food bank, there's some charitable organization that is actually handing out diapers, and their God, the government, they think ought to be doing that instead. Now, Newsom and Jared Polis and all the governors like him have spent decades systematically undermining that tradition I just spelled out of other people doing it by crowding it out with government programs, taxing away our disposable income that people would otherwise have so they could donate to those organizations. If you look at how much you pay in federal income tax and add to that state income tax, and then add that to the state and local sales tax, add that to all the so-called fees in Colorado. If you could get all that money back in a lump sum, and the deal was, here's the deal. Michael, if you'll give me all that money back, I'll take 10% of it and give it to charity. I'll give it to my church. I'll give it to some community organization. Now, I'm not talking about an NGO. I'm talking about a true nonprofit charitable organization where you got a bunch of volunteers running everything that maybe want to pass out diapers or baby food or, I don't know, something. I think you would gladly give 10% of all those taxes and fees up and help somebody that's truly in need as opposed to the freaking government doing it. Only government can fix this becomes a perfect political crime. How's it a crime? Well, first you create the dependency, and then the government sells itself as the solution to the dependency that they created. And then you add the corruption layer because it makes the philosophical failure even more obscene. Let's go to California. California committed roughly $20 million to this program. $7.4 million had already been approved. Another $12.5 million was proposed for the new fiscal year. So the governor's office, in a fit of all caps indignation, pushed back, insisting the first year contract is actually $6.2 million, covering 40 million diapers. I just see if he's paying attention back there. $6.2 million covering 40 million diapers. Let's see what his number is compared to my number.
2: I'm not paying attention.
3: Oh, you're not. Okay. 15.5 cents per diaper. Almost 16 cents a diaper. And Baby to Baby was chosen through a rigorous competitive process. It's just that, his wife just happened to be a part of it. Oh, I'm going to, she competed too. Maybe in the bedroom. Oh, you want to do it tonight? Well, I need $15.5 million before I'm going to do it with you because I got to provide some babies some diapers. Yes. Now, if you want to contribute, well, you got a chance to win $1,000 coming up in the next 5 minutes thanks to South State Bank. 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
15: It's August 2023, a county government meeting in Pennsylvania's Lehigh Valley. A young woman, early 20s, steps up to the mic to speak.
16: My two-month-old son was happily drinking milk from his bottle when he quickly started choking, turned blue, and went limp. My boyfriend transported our son to the changing table as I grabbed an anti-choking device and my boyfriend began assembling it. Two pumps of the device and my son was conscious, gasping for air and coughing up milk.
15: They all went to the ER to make sure the baby was okay.
16: But upon arriving at Lehigh Valley Hospital, the diagnosis quickly became something so different.
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16: She stated to my father and mother-in-law that we are young, first-time parents who got frustrated with our baby and violently shook him to make him stop crying, and a confession would only make things easier for us.
15: The parents were told to leave the hospital without their son, and he wouldn't come home for 7 whole months.
16: I'm a postpartum mom dealing with the grief and the trauma of my son being ripped from my arms. And I'm a mom who lost everything in less than 24 hours due to one doctor's misdiagnosis. Enough is enough.
15: And then the next person speaks. And the next one. The stories they tell form a pattern of parents walking into a Lehigh Valley hospital to get help for a child, only to leave without them. And the same doctor's name kept coming up again and again. A pediatrician.
17: I ask you, what kind of doctor does this?
15: That's what I wanted to know, too. From Serial Productions and The New York Times, I'm Diane Neary, and this is The Preventionist, a story about a doctor and the rise of a powerful field of pediatric medicine.
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19: John Polk was my nemesis. I knew in order to live a rich and fulfilling life, one where I was equal under the law and could be happy and fulfilled, I needed to defeat the message that John Polk was peddling.
20: 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For years, I was the poster boy of the conversion therapy movement. 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I wore the label of ex-gay with pride. That was all until, well, we'll get to that part.
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0: KOA News Time at 10:30. New information on Friday night's DIA runway incident in which a person was hit and killed by a Frontier jetliner. Denver Chief Medical Examiner Dr. Stooling McLaren has determined it was a suicide. KOA's Keenan Dixon joins us live from DIA.
1: And Frontier Flight 4345 was on its takeoff roll, traveling close to takeoff speed, but had to abort that takeoff when the engine hit and killed 41-year-old Michael Mott. Now, Mott jumped over the fence and made it to the runway before airport security could reach him.
2: The person came over the fence at 11:13 p.m. And was hit by the aircraft just 2 minutes later at 11:15 p.m. while crossing runway 17 left.
1: That's Airport CEO Phil Washington. He says fence jumpers have happened here, and he said something very pointed during the press conference a few moments ago, adding that if someone was very motivated, they can make it over the fence. It's an 8-foot fence with barbed wire, and he addressed questions about why the airport hasn't electrified the fence or used razor wire, and he said, frankly, he doesn't want people getting killed when they get close to the fence or touch the fence. Now, these fence jumpers in the past have caused issues, but he says airport security has been able to reach them. The FAA has certified DIA's airport perimeter as satisfactory up to the standards necessary. The distance that Mott had to travel from the fence to the runway was around 650 feet. And as you heard Phil Washington say there, it took just about 2 minutes for him to reach the runway where the plane was about to take off. Reporting live at DIA, Keenan Dixon, KOA News.
0: Wall Street opening lower after a high inflation reading. Fox 31 pinpoint weather, sunny and 79 this afternoon, 51 overnight, hot tomorrow, 89. It's currently 67 degrees in Denver. I'm David Kale, KOA. And we get a check on traffic now with Jonathan Steele.
23: All right. Thank you, David. We've got a crash up to the northeast corner along I-76. Real unfortunate incident here where a motorcyclist was traveling westbound. This is near Bar Lake, right at about 144th. There was debris in the highway, and apparently he hit that or swerved to avoid it and wound up crashing. It is backed up in there for a couple of miles right now with most of the highway being blocked off. So if your travels normally take you that way, you might want to jump on to Highway 7 and then take 85 out of Brighton. That'll save you maybe a little bit of time. Other than that, the freeway volume is fairly light around town. There's some slight slowing south coming into downtown and 225 around the spillway area. We've yet to I-70 for rock scaling. It remains open. Jonathan Steele on KOA 850 AM and 94.1 FM.
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0: Michael, where are all the environmentalists? I mean, 40 million not disposable diapers in California alone. I mean, I would have thought they would have bought you a year's worth of diaper service for that. Anyway, just wondering. Thanks.
1: Stop wondering. Stop thinking.
2: She didn't get to my question, which I posed you off there. When's the cutoff? Because don't you normally try and potty train around 2, maybe 3?
1: I'm looking through my notes. I can't find a cutoff date.
2: And then what if you've got, I've got a autistic nephew who's 6 years old and still can't quite grasp the contest. They're working on it, but, you know, can those diapers be provided up until the age of 6 for everybody?
1: And then, as, was it on the text line where you say something about?
2: Correct,
1: the,
2: yeah, I'll pull that right back up. It's clickety-clickety there. What about all the adults that need diapers?
1: See, now I'm changing my tune on this because as I get older, I'm thinking, you know, I might need some Depends, and, well, might as well just get the taxpayers to pay for my Depends. Right?
2: Sure, why not?
1: Yeah, why not?
2: Why stop there?
1: Exactly. In fact, that's the point about the entire segment right there. Why stop at the diapers? So let's take their word at the math. 15.5 cents, 16 cents a diaper. You reach the half mark, you round up. Costco, 12 to 15 cents per diaper. So by Newsom's own corrected numbers, California's paying slightly above Costco bulk pricing. And that's before you account for baby to baby's overhead. Then they have warehousing expenses. They had to pay somebody for the branding. And the fact that baby to baby CEO took home, I bet Dragon would work for this. I bet he would hand out free diapers, air quotes, free diapers, for $240,000 a year in salary.
2: It's almost what I'm making here, so I don't know.
1: But it's for a good cause.
2: My heart will feel so much better.
1: This is a bad cause. That's a good cause. When you fold executive compensation and operational overhead into the per unit cost, the bargain starts to stink, kind of like the diapers. And it's kind of like the product being distributed itself. It's kind of stinky. But again, the price is secondary to these people. They don't care what the price is. It's who got the contract. That's what counts. So baby to baby's co-CEO, because you can't run a free diaper thing with just one chief executive officer. You got to have two. Nora Weinstein sits on the board of directors.
2: Both of them are making the 200 plus?
1: Yes.
2: Oh, of course.
1: Good grief, Dragon.
2: Sorry. My apologies.
1: You live in such a narrow confine back there. You got those headphones on too tight. You're too busy watching porn. You're not paying attention.
2: I'll say it to myself here. I must be new here.
1: Exactly. See, the co-CEO, Nora Weinstein, sits on the board of the directors of something called the California Partners Project. That was co-founded by a woman whose name is Jennifer Seibel Newsom. Yeah, the governor's wife. So the California Partners Project, co-founded by the governor's wife, facilitated the partnership. Baby to Baby's other co-CEO, Kelly Sawyer Patrickoff, is married to a film producer by the name of Jamie Patrickoff, whose father, Alan Patrickoff, is a longtime Democrat donor, and he has deep ties to the Clinton-era political network. And this is not the first time that Jennifer Seibel Newsom's nonprofit Orbit has benefited from her husband's governorship. Or for that matter, I shouldn't even say governorship. To his stint as the mayor of San Francisco. Companies that lobbied the Newsom administration made donations to her project called Representation Project. Then she also controls Girls Club Entertainment LLC. That's a for-profit film company that got in $150,000 from the Representation Project that her husband's administration donated money to. Do you get the money laundering I'm trying to spell out here? Because if you don't, maybe you do need Depends. Let me just translate from Sacramento into Cowboy English. The governor's wife co-founds a nonprofit. A board member of that nonprofit runs the organization that gets a multi-million dollar state contract facilitated by Governor Newsom's wife's, the governor's wife's organization. And the governor's office tells us this was all decided through a very rigorous competitive process. Except the, and this is just me being a smartass here, the bottom line after the competitive process was, we're looking for the lowest and best contract that involves somebody with the name of Newsom. Now, that's not a procurement process.
2: From a lawyer's perspective here, can it be, can the public, since the public is paying for this, can they ask to see what the other bids for this contract were?
1: I would think so. I'm not familiar, with California's Freedom of Information Act, like Colorado's Open Records Act, but I'm assuming they're all very similar, so I'm sure that somebody could. But Dragon, that means that somebody that's in California right now, driving up the 5, trying to get to work, they're fighting the traffic, they're doing everything else, trying to pay the taxes, they just filled up with gas that costs $7.98 a gallon, they're pissed off about everything you can possibly imagine, then they get to their office in downtown L.A., and they've got to walk around all the feces and everything else, and then you want them to actually do a Freedom of Information Act request?
2: Where's Nick Shirley? Oh, wait, California doing something to try and pass this, something that they don't
1: have. No, I thought Nick was actually in D.C. this week. I don't know why, but yeah, they need a Nick Shirley out there. That's exactly what they need. But let me tell you, none of that answers the foundational question. Explain to me, if Baby to Baby is so good at this, if it's been distributing hundreds of millions of diapers for 15 years through a legitimately voluntary charity, then why does the government need to step in and keep it going? Well, the answer is, of course, it doesn't need the government to step in and keep it going. What it needs is Gavin Newsom needing a headline and his wife needing a little extra spending money. So instead of lowering taxes, instead of letting families keep their own money to buy essentials, oh, I don't know, like a diaper, California, just like Colorado, just like every other blue state, takes their money, pumps it through a nonprofit with overhead and executive salaries. In fact, you got to have two CEOs to run a nonprofit to provide a so-called free service, kind of like the stupid Link Drive service down in Douglas County, Colorado. It's all the same crap. It's just, you know, you take the same basic structure. You take the same basic money laundering scheme, and I don't care what state you live in, you give me enough time, I can find that happening in your state. And you'll be like, it doesn't happen in, we don't do that in Wyoming. Oh, really? You been to Jackson Hole? I bet I could find something in Jackson Hole that fits this too. California could have handed every new low-income mother a $60 Costco gift card, and she had gotten the same 400 diapers. She could have chosen the brand she wanted and still had money for maybe some wipes and even some, baby formula, something that maybe they could actually use and would spend money on. But if you need $1,000, that chance is coming up in the next 5 minutes, thanks to South State Bank. 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
16: Hey, this is Jamie Loftus, and this is my new weekly show, 16th Minute of Fame, the podcast where every episode I take a closer look at an internet character of the day. Who were they? What made them so notorious? How did the internet, or sometimes the algorithm, choose them? And what does a person do when they're suddenly confronted with more attention than the human psyche can handle? Take The Dress, a story that went uber viral in early 2015 in spite of being, well, kind of a boring optical illusion. A mother of the bride in Scotland took a picture of a dress she was thinking about wearing to her daughter's wedding. But she saw the dress as blue with black lace, and her daughter saw it as white with gold lace. One BuzzFeed post later, every single person on the internet was talking about the dress. But to me, The Dress is a story about the last couple of months when the internet was still sort of fun. It was shortly before the stories that spread across the internet stopped being driven by exploited millennials with useless arts degrees and started being decided by algorithms hell-bent on growing internet usership at all costs. And on a long enough timeline, the story of The Dress is one entangled with abuse and media exploitation. Internet history is a tricky thing to be invested in. It feels like every time a bad with business billionaire buys up another platform, history starts being erased. With the team at Cool Zone Media, we're taking these characters'

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0: Hey, Michael, the question we all really want to know is, what kind of diapers do you wear?
1: Oh, I have minor bespoke. They come from a tailoring outfit in London on German Street. And so I have very, very fine British bespoke adult diapers.
2: That's absolutely fine, as long as you don't make us pay for them.
1: Right. Exactly. In fact, I'm looking for a diaper sponsor to help me cover the costs of it. So if you have a diaper company out there and you'd like to sponsor the situation with Michael Brown, we're open to negotiating.
2: Hey, why the heck not? We're advertising for flour.
1: Yeah, bingo. Right. Why not? Let me tease the next hour, because somebody asked me something on the text line about the reflecting pool and competitive bids. Well, I've got some deets on that that may shock you. So we'll do that next. But I want to finish this because the NGO, the non-government organization model that I've been describing in California, is that worst model in its purest form. And it exists in every state in this country, blue or red. And it's something that I believe that state legislators, they'll never do it, or Congress, they'll never do it, needs to be fixed. I don't know how, but I find it disgusting. We're providing diapers. Again, I challenge anybody to show me, and you can't use the general welfare clause in any state or federal constitution to say, oh, that's the one where we can provide diapers. One, that's not what the general welfare means. And two, if that's what you believe that it means, then to Dragon's point, there's no limit. There's no limit, and government can constitutionally provide every single thing that I need or that I want. You take a problem. These NGOs take a problem that civil society was already solving or at least trying to deal with voluntarily. Then you insert government as the mandatory funding mechanism. You then route the money through politically connected organizations. You then generate press coverage for the politician who solved the already solved problem. And then you call anyone who objects heartless, non-compassionate, or racist, if that's your favorite word. Now, the families that are receiving the diapers, they're the branding. The nonprofit is the mechanism, and the taxpayer, you're the mark. In this con job, you're the mark. And this is the thing that ought to genuinely frighten you and infuriate you, not just as a taxpayer, but if you're a citizen who truly values limited government. Nobody in the Newsom administration or any other governor's administration. And

0: Almost nobody in the California legislature or in the Colorado Politburo, nobody ever stands up and said the obvious thing. This is not what government is for. This is not what government was designed to do. Instead, the debate is entirely about price and connections. The premise that government ought to be buying diapers, that gets accepted and nobody makes a counterargument. When we can no longer even articulate what government should not do, we've lost the philosophical infrastructure of self-governance. Not because Gavin Newsom is somehow uniquely corrupt, though he is uniquely shameless and corrupt, in my opinion, but because the citizenry that just nods along when the state announces it's in the diaper business has forgotten what the government or the state is actually for. The founders gave us a government to secure our rights, to defend our borders, and then to stay the hell out of the rest of it. Not to brand diapers, not to route taxpayer money through the governor's wife's social network, and not to hold press conferences on Mother's Day so a man who wants to be president can call himself Diaper Daddy. First in the nation? Yeah, what a load of bullcrap.
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2: Department of Health and Human Services Assistant Secretary Dr. Brian Christine not mincing words.
3: The risk of hantavirus to the general public remains very, very low.
2: That's not stopping New Yorkers from being concerned.
4: Kind of scary because obviously we've had the COVID pandemic before.
5: I haven't really heard much about it, so I'm not too worried.
2: It all comes as passengers disembark from the hantavirus-infested cruise, with many undergoing quarantine or health monitoring. In New York, I'm Natalie Migliori.
1: The Trump administration is proposing a new rule that would expand access to fertility treatment benefits for employees. The rule would create a new exempted insurance benefit similar to dental and vision benefit coverage. The White House moving to make IVF and other fertility treatments more affordable. Employer-sponsored fertility benefits would have a lifetime cap of $120,000. Health update. I'm Sarah Lee Kessler.
6: President Trump is heading to China today to meet with Chinese President Xi Jinping later this week. The meeting between the two leaders comes at a pivotal time in U.S.-China relations with the emergence of the Iran war. China and Iran have a close strategic partnership, and China is Iran's largest trading partner. President Trump is suggesting that Vice President J.D. Vance and Secretary of State Marco Rubio could form a dream team for the 2028 election. Trump asked attendees during a dinner in the Rose Garden with law enforcement officials Monday which of the two they preferred.
7: Who likes J.D. Vance? Who likes Marco Rubio? All right. Sounds like a good ticket, J.D. It's a perfect... That was a perfect ticket.
6: He emphasized he was not endorsing anyone. Observers and strategists have long speculated about who he might eventually support. That's Politics. I'm Wendy Swanson.
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14: KOA KOA News Time, 11 o'clock. The man hit and killed by a jetliner on a DIA runway Friday night was committing suicide. That's the determination by Denver's chief medical examiner, airport CEO Phil Washington.
15: One person was struck by the plane and ultimately died. The person climbed over an approximately 8-foot perimeter fence topped with barbed wire.
14: Washington says the man got to the runway before airport security could stop him. The airport's surrounded by 36 miles of fencing, and Denver Police Chief Ron Thomas says security will be reviewed. Amid the economic fallout from the Iran conflict, President Trump is pushing to suspend the federal gas tax.
16: A pause on the federal gas tax would save drivers about 18 cents per gallon at the pump, and it's already gaining traction in both the House and the Senate, though some warn there could be a higher price to pay down the road for all of this. Now, inflation came in higher than expected in April, largely because of energy costs. The gasoline index rose 5.4% and is now up more than 28% over the past 12 months. President Trump announcing he'd like to pause the federal gas tax yesterday, but it will be up to Congress to pass legislation.
14: Fox's Connor Hansen on Capitol Hill. Indiana, Georgia, and Utah have already suspended their gas taxes.
17: This ain't Texas.
14: The man accused of stealing Beyoncé's unreleased music last summer is going to prison. Kelvin Evans pleading guilty this morning to several charges related to theft. Investigators say surveillance cameras captured Evans breaking into an SUV 2 days before Beyoncé's Atlanta stop on her Cowboy Carter tour. The Jeep was rented by a member of Beyoncé's team who had a flash drive of unreleased music inside. Evans was sentenced to 2 years in prison. In sports, the Avs past the Wild 5-2 last night in St. Paul. Colorado leads the conference semifinal series 3-1. Game 5 tomorrow night at Ball Arena. Rockies begin a series this evening in Pittsburgh. We'll have coverage at 4 this afternoon. Wall Street is trading lower after a high inflation reading. The consumer price index rose 0.6% in April, putting the annual inflation rate at 3.8%. All three major indexes are down, including the NASDAQ off by a full 2%. Fox 31 pinpoint weather, sunny and 79 this afternoon, 51 overnight, hot tomorrow with a high of 89, currently 68 degrees in Denver. 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I'm David Kale, KOA. And we get a check on traffic now with Jonathan Steele.
18: All right, not doing too badly out here so far this morning. We did have the one accident involving a motorcyclist up on I-76. This is near Bar Lake at about 144th Avenue. It's still jamming through the area. They do have a lane restriction. It looks like to the right side. It's not nearly as bad as it was early on, but it may take a few extra minutes as you're coming through. Ahead of that looks real good on I-76 back in towards the city. Let's see, Pena's running a little heavy out of the airport. 270 West coming up through Vasquez is also a little sluggish for you, and it looks like we're about ready to get our first round of rock scaling. I-70 at the Veteran Memorial Tunnels. That's down between Idaho Springs and Floyd Hill, U.S. 6 area. It's not backed up yet. I don't think they've officially closed it, but they're about ready to. So if you're heading that way, be prepared. Those are 20-minute closures and can equal up to 40-minute delays. Jonathan Steele on KOA, 850 AM and 94.1 FM.
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0: Good morning, Michael and Dragon. This is your favorite Jew Goober. Oh, I feel special.
11: Well, don't, because we didn't really mean it. I mean, we know you're ill and all that. But I wonder how he's doing.
2: He's still here, so I'm going to take that as a win.
11: I think that, yeah, that is a win. I mean, it's a win for him. It's a loss for us.
2: Exactly.
11: Yeah. Right, yeah, right. I get two text messages at 33103, keyword Michael, Michael, within about 15 minutes of each other. The first one, Michael, where are the other bids for the reflecting pool? Let's be open and transparent here. Okay. Then the next one from 1713, Michael, some lib groups are upset that President Trump started cleaning up the trash, the filth, and the feces from the reflecting pool without a proper review. The cost is going to be probably a tenth or less projected by the government contractors. So I cheated a little bit. I quickly logged on to LexisNexis and asked LexisNexis to look at the bidding process and to give me what numbers they could find in whatever legitimate sources they could identify quickly. This is why I love LexisNexis. I don't think that you're going to be excited to hear what I come up with. The Trump administration awarded the reflecting pool contract to a company called Atlantic Industrial Coatings. That's a company based in Virginia. And the president used, or the administration used, he probably did it himself on this one, and I'll tell you why in a minute. He used a special urgency exemption. There is in the law an exemption that bypasses the normal competitive bidding process. So yes, they used a section of the law that says in these circumstances, you don't have to competitively bid to do something. Now, the legal justification that they invoked was that a delay would cause, quote, serious injury, financial or other, to the government. Now, because you don't think I'm fair, let me be fair. I cannot find any public statement or in the record any public case for what that injury might actually be. The real stated reason, now this is just my interpretation based on what LexisNexis is feeding me, that the real stated reason was simply that Trump wanted the project finished before July 4, our 250th birthday. But then I started looking through the numbers. This is where it gets interesting and may make some of you uncomfortable.
2: Is this where Melania is the CEO or co-CEO of the company?
11: I couldn't find that, but she's not. However, let me just cut through and give you the TLDR of the company. It's the same company that Trump has used in the past to fix pools, swimming pools, ponds, etc. on his golf courses in Virginia.
2: So at least it's a known company that can do that kind of thing.
11: That's what they're known for.
2: Okay.
11: And he used a legal exemption to bypass the competitive bid process, although I can't find what I would consider to be a... Now, if you want to make the argument that you got to get this done before July 4, I think you can make that argument. But the problem is there's just no statement. It's devoid of any statement whatsoever. But the numbers I find pretty interesting. Trump's initial public claim, according to the New York Times, was it was going to cost $1.8 million to do it. This whole project, the idea of renovating the reflecting pool, started back in 2022 with President... He estimated the repairs at $3.3 million. So Trump initially claimed $1.8 million. Biden claimed $3.3 million. The original no-bid contract was $6.9 million. already more than triple what Trump originally said. Now, the Interior Department, Doug Burgum, added $6.2 million more 3 days ago. That was on the 9th. What was that, Saturday? They added that. Again, that's according to the New York Times. They added $6.2 million. So now we've gone from Trump's $1.8 million, Biden's $3.3 million. The original no big contract award was $6.9 million. The Department of Interior, which oversees the reflecting pool, added $6.2 million over the weekend. The current total is now, drum roll, $13.1 million, which is about seven times Trump's original estimate. Now, the contract also includes an estimated 20% profit margin for Atlantic Industrial Coatings. That's according to what LexisNexis is showing me, an internal Park Service document. It also says they expect the repairs to last 7 to 10 years, not 50 years. Now, Trump himself explained the selection process. Atlantic Industrial Coatings had previously worked on pools at his Trump Golf Club in Sterling, Virginia. That's the definition of a preferred vendor. That's not a competitive process. The New York Times is also reporting that the same pattern occurred with the $17.4 million no-bid contract that was used to repair Lafayette Park fountains, awarded to the same firm that Trump chose to build the ballroom. Now, the ballroom, as we know, was being paid for by private donations. Congress has stepped in, and now Congress is debating whether to put some money in for the by the taxpayers. I don't understand why, but they are. The other thing you need to know is there is a legal challenge underway now by something called the Cultural Landscape Foundation, a nonprofit focused on landscape, architecture, and historic preservation. They filed a lawsuit just yesterday arguing that Trump has violated the National Historic Preservation Act by altering the reflecting pool's cover, or not cover, but color, without the required historical review. Really? Good grief. Hey, but your chance to win $1,000 is coming up in the next 5 minutes. That thanks to South State Bank. 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
1: 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Some call it grotesque. Others say it's unleashing human potential. 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

0: Dragon. I just heard an ad for E15 ethanol. You know what? I don't want corn in my gasoline. Gosh darn it.
1: Someplace sells pure. All I know is when I was in Oklahoma, I saw a gas station that said pure gas or real gas, something like that, and there was no ethanol in it. So I don't know. Can you find that around here? Who knows? Does it make a difference?
2: Cost, maybe.
1: Is it more expensive?
2: I would assume less because they're not adding stuff to it. But I don't know. I just truly do not know.
1: I don't either. Maybe we should. Well, actually, I don't want to do the work. Why doesn't he do the work?
2: Exactly.
1: And then tell us about it. Yeah. We're lazy here. We don't want to do any work. What do you think we are? Hosts and producers? Good grief. I want to give you a number that, hey, Governor, it ought to make you and every blue state politician lose sleep at night. And that number is $2 trillion. $2 trillion. I wonder what it would take to spend $2 trillion if you spent a dollar an hour. Well, you know, I always love looking at those kind of figures because it gives you a little perspective about what $1 trillion is. Now, the $2 trillion that I'm talking about is not the national debt. And it's not even a line on the federal budget. That $2 trillion is the amount of private wealth that packed the bags. They got a really nice Toomey bag. They loaded themselves up in it. And they left New York, California, Illinois, New Jersey, and Maryland over an 11-year stretch. And that money is not going back. They found some new digs, and they really like them. There's a group called Unleash Prosperity. Unleash Prosperity dug into the IRS data between 2012 and 2023, and the results, I think, are just frankly devastating for the left, which is why I want you to know about it, because I want people in Colorado, I want people in every blue state to hear about this. Florida, Texas, Arizona, and the Carolinas are feasting on these bags of money. Meanwhile, the high-tax nanny state, the regulation-obsessed blue state model, is being rejected. The money speaks. It's not being rejected by politicians, not by the talking heads, not by the pundits. It's being rejected by the most powerful voting mechanism in our society. In fact, I would argue in any free society. People that vote with their feet and their wallets. Every time you go buy something and you pick one place over another, you're voting with your wallet. Every time you decide that you're not going to go vacation in Aspen and you decide instead to go to Moab or you go to sit on some lake in Texas or you go to Florida, you're voting with your wallet. But the better part is the brilliant response from the governors and the politburos of the falling and failing states. Now brace yourself. As many as 10 blue states are now considering raising their taxes even more. Wait a minute. The money's leaving. The wealth packed their bags and went to other states. So what are you going to do? Well, let's raise the taxes. The authors over at Unleash Prosperity put it perfectly. They put it perfectly. It's like the Three Stooges on a sinking boat. Drilling a hole in the bottom, let the water out. You just can't write comedy as good as these leftist politicians do. So what's actually happening on the ground? Well, I'll tell you, it's a vicious, self-inflicted cycle. The wealthy leave. The job creators leave. Hedge fund titans like Ken Griffin and Mark Rohn, they're not just moving themselves, they're moving their companies. Well, that means their employees. The entire economic ecosystem to states that treat them like assets instead of an ATM. Now, who leaves or who fills the vacuum when those people and that wealth leaves? You thought about that? Because people are attracted by the promise of government goodies, free healthcare, free diapers, universal basic income, whatever a fever dream the latest progressive politician is selling, the tax base collapses, the promises multiply, and the spiral accelerates toward insolvency.
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23: KOA News Time, 11:31. New information on Friday night's runway incident in which a person was killed by a Frontier jetliner. Denver Chief Medical Examiner Dr. Sterling McLaren determining it was a suicide. DIA CEO Phil Washington says a man scaled an 8-foot perimeter fence topped with barbed wire and got to the runway before airport security could stop him.
24: The person came over the fence at 11:13 p.m. And was hit by the aircraft just 2 minutes later at 11:15 p.m. while crossing runway 17 left.
23: The airport, surrounded by 36 miles of fencing, and Denver Police Chief Ron Thomas says security will be reviewed. President Trump heading to China today for a meeting with Chinese President Xi Jinping. The meeting between the two leaders coming at a pivotal time in U.S.-China relations with the emergence of the Iran war. China and Iran have a close strategic partnership, and China is Iran's largest trading partner, buying more than 80% of its oil. Other topics on the table include the future of Taiwan, trade, and artificial intelligence. Trump will be accompanied by 16 CEOs, including Elon Musk and Tim Cook. Wall Street is mixed. The S&P and the NASDAQ are down. The Dow is flat. Fox 31 pinpoint weather. A beautiful Tuesday, sunny, 79 degrees, 51 overnight, hot tomorrow with a high of 89. It's currently 71 in Denver. I'm David Kale, KOA. And we get a check on traffic now with Jonathan Steele.
25: All right, thank you, David. We currently have a closure on I-70, the rock scaling operation there at the Veteran Memorial Tunnels. They should be reopening here shortly. I'm just monitoring both directions, which are backed up quite a ways. Of course, this usually equals about a 40-minute delay with a 20-minute closure. Right now, the westbound side in particular is packed up almost to the top of Floyd Hill. So it will take some time to recover once they do open. But bracing for that opening here anytime. I-25 coming in and out of downtown. A little bit of traffic. Pena's running slightly heavy out of the airport. And 270 also heading west up to Vasquez. One off-freeway crash out in Aurora at 6th and Sable. Jonathan Steele on KOA 850 AM and 94.1 FM.
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0: Hey, Michael. Ethanol-free gas is actually really good for small engines, like mowers and things like that, as well as marine engines. 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It is better for your engine. Thank you.
1: So I take from that, because we got several text messages, and I responded to one of you because, why did I respond to one of you and not all of you? Because, well, because I don't have time. The one I responded to said, the Blue Pump at Maverick has true gas. I believe it's marked at 88 octane, about $4 a gallon. You're welcome. I'll send you an invoice. Well, send me an invoice all you want to. But since it's 88 octane, I probably should not use it in the Beamer, because somebody else wrote that I need it for my generators. Ethanol causes plaque in many carburetors and they'll quit running. It's very hard to repair. Murphy Express, QT offer non-ethanol gasoline. I was just curious, even though it's 88 and the Beamer requires 91, particularly if you have a lead foot or you're driving in Sport Plus mode, use it, not use it in the BMW.
2: I'm also curious about the price, because that text said it's about $4 a gallon, which is actually cheaper than the other stuff.
1: Right, so that's the reason I'm curious. Okay, 88 versus 91, so, you know, we got a 3-point difference there. And if it's $4 and it's better for the Beamer, then maybe, you know. And then you start, isn't it funny how gas is such a barometer? We will drive, you'll spend more than you will save to buy gas at $4.79 versus $4.99, right? Everybody does that, right? Or you look on your little gas thing, I think even Google Maps now will show you, like, the nearest gas station and the prices. Crazy. Crazy, crazy, crazy. So let me know. I'm asking you to give me, I'm sorry, I'm just reading, stuff. You can't read on the radio. Do you know that, Dragon?
2: It is difficult to do.
1: It is. Let me tell you a story about Colorado's Democrat-controlled Politburo, and one that would make George... We hinted at this earlier, but I want to give you some detail about it. It would actually make George Orwell just put his pen down, just in defeated admiration. It's a true story. It's about fiscal courage, government ingenuity, and the remarkable human capacity to stare directly into our $1.5 billion budget hole and stay with a straight face. Here, hold my craft beer. So we entered the 2026 legislative session facing what nonpartisan analysts called a shortfall of at least $1.5 billion. That's a shortfall means, hey, here's what we have to spend. Here's what it may cost to maintain existing government programs and services. By March, this past March, that number had ballooned, jumping nearly $500 million in a matter of days from $1 billion to $1.5 billion almost overnight. That, according to the Legislative Council staff, left the state with a deficit of $1.47 billion even after weeks of trying to figure out ways to even cut Medicaid. The Joint Budget Committee had been slashing for weeks, and they hadn't really made a dent. So what did they do? They did what any fiscally responsible taxpayer-serving Politburo would do. They spent more money. Yes. POLA signed into law House Bill 1410, signed it, 2 days ago? A $46.87 billion spending plan for the fiscal year 26-27. The previous year, previous fiscal year, $43.9 billion. So we went with a $1.5 billion budget hole. Last fiscal year, the budget was $43.9 billion. The one that POLIS signed into law, $46.87 billion. So they spent, the idiots at the Politburo spent months wringing their hands. Remember all the headlines, all the news stories? They come into this news booth and talk about, oh my gosh, we have a devastating, devastating budget crisis. We're going to cut Medicaid to the bone. They told disabled Coloradans and low-income families that, well, we just can't afford you anymore. And then they increased the overall budget by about $3 billion. The general fund alone grew by $212 million over the prior year, coming in at $17.4 billion. Now, I don't think anybody at the signing ceremony was happy. Polis and his legislative partners struck the appropriate somber poses. The Senate Minority Leader, Barbara Kirkmeyer, running for governor, this is not a budget that we can love. Really. But it's a budget that got the job done. Wow. Got the job done. A phrase that here means we cut services for the poor and the vulnerable, yet we still grew the budget by billions. We violated the constitutional rights of taxpayers all before lunchtime. What happened to Tabor? Oh, they handled Tabor too. This is beyond mere incompetence to something approaching Democrats have genuine contempt for you. Tabor, the Taxpayer Bill of Rights, enshrined in the state constitution since what, 1992? It limits the amount of revenue that those yahoos can keep and spend. And any money collected above the cap gets refunded to you as a taxpayer. We voted for that protection and we put it in the constitution. House Bill 1419. Let me give you the setup. Colorado was set to issue approximately $306 million in Tabor refunds to taxpayers. Money that, by the state auditor's own certification, was owed to you. Then along came the one big beautiful bill, the federal tax package. July 4th, 2025, retroactively reduced federal income tax deductions and thus reduced Colorado state tax revenue tied to the federal code. So because of the peculiar timing, House Resolution 1, the one big beautiful bill, signed 4 days into the 2025-26 fiscal year, rather than before the 2024-25 fiscal year ended, the state budget analysts said it was legally questionable whether the $306 million refund was actually owed at all. Stop it. Even the legislators' own lawyers and the nonpartisan budget staff said this was shaky ground at best. So the Joint Budget Committee staff told the committee back in February that the refund, quote, does not appear to qualify as an over-refund under current law, and they told the lawmakers, the yahoos at the Politburo, well, but nonetheless, you better weigh the potential legal risks. Let me translate that for you into cowboy English. This might not hold up in court. Their advice, be careful. It wasn't don't do it, just be careful. The Colorado Democrat-controlled Senate's response to that advice, they moved House Bill 1419 forward anyway on a party-line vote over GOP objections. The bill declares the $306 million retroactive over-refund, so it claws it back from taxpayers over two fiscal years, $136 million in this fiscal year, $153 million in the next fiscal year, and the House passed that 41-21. Now, the critics legitimately and rightly immediately labeled it as unconstitutional, an ex post facto tax increase on you and me, and then Advance Colorado announced it was preparing legal action. Well, get with it. Get it on. Let me be absolutely clear about what this is. The Politburo decided that you, a taxpayer, you were already paid money you were owed and then voted to take it back. Not because the law clearly allows it, but because it was just convenient. Their own lawyers told them it was legally dubious, but they did it anyway because they needed the money. Actually, they didn't need the money. Let me rephrase it. Because they wanted the money. They could have just cut. But as I say in that Substack, they never cut. Heck of a job about Substack.com. Go look at it. Their own lawyers told them it was legally dubious and they did it anyway because they wanted the money, because they had spent too much, because Medicaid, always, yeah, blame it on Medicaid, which has grown by more than 100% in the past decade, while the rest of the state budget grew by 64%. So the rest of the budget's growing 64% over the past 10 years, and Medicaid, because what? Why is Medicaid growing so much? Two reasons, because we expanded the number of people qualified for it, and then we decided, oh, we ought to give it to illegal aliens, too. Do you detect the anger? Because I really am. This is why. Part of the reason why I wrote that article in the Substack about Colorado spending itself into no growth. That's what we're doing. And even on the advice that, you know what, taxpayer bill of rights, we're not really sure you ought to be doing this. Well, we're going to do it anyway. Let somebody challenge us. Think about what that means. Now, assuming that the lawsuit proceeds, and I do believe that I think Advance Colorado will proceed with the lawsuit, now we're going to spend taxpayer money to defend keeping refunds that should have gone to the taxpayers to begin with. In other words, grab your ankles. Doesn't make any difference which direction you're facing. Doesn't make any difference who's doing what. You're the one getting screwed. Now, the root cause here, because the Democrats love to talk about the root cause, it's not complicated. The Common Sense Institute, which I quote a lot on this program, has documented it with very clinical precision. Adjusted for inflation, total state government spending per Coloradan, every person, taxpayer or not, has increased 31%. Can we just call it a third? Since 2006. In 20 years, government spending per person in this state has increased by a third, from more than $5,580 per person to $7,308 per person. Healthcare spending primarily through the Department of Healthcare Policy and Financing, that just blew up. Common Sense estimates the agency could have spent as little as $10.8 billion last year without the additional policy costs. But Democrats layered those policy costs on top of that. Instead, it spent $16 billion. And the Democrats, they want to blame it on Donald Trump and the OBBB, the one big beautiful bill, for our fiscal woes. And yes, H.R. 1 reduced Colorado state income tax revenue because our code is linked to the federal code. But I'm telling you, that argument only gets you so far when the state has been on a decade-long spending binge that would embarrass a sailor out on shore leave. You cannot spend like there is tomorrow. You cannot build a dependency on federal Medicaid matching funds and then ignore the structural cost drivers year after year after year. And then when it finally reaches a tipping point where, oh, we got a $1.5 billion shortfall, oh, let's point to D.C. and say, oh, it's D.C.'s fault. What makes this story truly magnificent? I'm kind of like in the way a 10-car pileup on I-25 is magnificent, because it's really not. Is the sheer brazen audacity of all of it. And I want to add one thing. I'm not a journalist, but I guarantee you that I'm giving you more facts than any of the local news stations will give you. I'm telling you the truth about what went on out there. I'm not reading the press release from the governor's office. I'm not reading the press release from the Colorado Democrats. I'm telling you the unvarnished truth. Now, I get a lot of that from the Common Sense Institute, and they deserve as much credit as we can possibly give them for actually objectively looking at the budget and saying, wait a minute, you can't do this. You are increasing. Now, remember, I'm talking about

principles. I'm just giving you a heads up. I know you all listen to the program. I'm giving you a heads up that one of my questions is going to be, how would you trim or cut the Colorado State budget? And don't tell me this bull crap about, well, you know, I'm going to put a team together and we're going to look at it and we're going to find different ways. You know what? If you're running for governor, you ought to be able to tell me now some specific ideas about how you want to cut the budget and where you're going to cut the budget. I'm tired of the bull crap coming from politicians about, well, you know, we'll put together a blue ribbon commission. We'll put together a committee. I'm going to hire some auditors. We got a state auditor. Why don't you, as candidates, all three of you, come prepared to give that audience and everybody listening online some specific examples of where we're wasting money and spending money that we shouldn't be spending. Those are two different things. And tell me where and how you're going to cut the budget. Otherwise, you're as bad as the Democrats. If you don't think I'm going to go to that debate and just sit there and let you give me, God, I want to say it so badly, Dragon, bullcrap answers. If you think I'm going to let you get by with bullcrap answers, you got another thing coming, because I want specifics. They raided, the Politburo did, they raided a constitutionally protected taxpayer refund that their own lawyers said they probably couldn't legally take. They use the chaos of federal tax policy, and it is chaos. I grant them that. It is chaos. But they use that as cover for their own decade now of just fiscal spending gluttony. And they called it a bipartisan budget. Really? Bipartisan. Every Republican, if any, that voted for this anywhere along the way, parts of it, bits and pieces here and there, shame on you. Nobody won. They told us. The governor said so himself. You can go read that in Colorado Politics. Except the government. The government won, and the government always wins. The taxpayers of this state who voted for Tabor specifically because they did not trust politicians to stop spending our money, we're now watching $300 million in refunds get clawed back by the Politburo that couldn't find at least the minimum discipline. My 7-year-old granddaughter has more discipline than all of you put together at the Politburo. Now Advanced Colorado is going to head to court, as they should, because somewhere between we have a $1.5 billion deficit and here's your now increased $47 billion budget, somebody's got to ask the question that Colorado Democrats apparently can't find answerable. When exactly is enough? When exactly have you spent just a little too much money? Isn't it interesting that Democrats will tell us, particularly, you know, Barack Obama famous for telling us, that sometimes you made just a little bit too much money. Sometimes you made just, you know, anything beyond whatever that magical number is just a little too much. Democrats never say, never think, maybe we spent just a little too much. Maybe there are some ways that we can cut. Every person in this audience that works for a business, Dragon, I watched it right here in our own company. You've seen it in your company, whether you own the company or work for the company. The bills come due. You don't have quite enough money. So if you own the company, maybe you don't take out any advances that month. You don't pay yourself quite much. Or you lay somebody off. That person now doesn't have a job. But you've asked the other people, you've asked the other three people that work for you, hey, we laid Billy Bob off. So Tom, Sally, and Mary, guess what? You got to fill Billy Bob's position too. We make difficult choices because we know that that's the only way to stay in business. Those yahoos at Colfax and Broadway don't understand, and quite frankly, they don't give a rat's ass. They don't care how this budget affects the everyday average citizen in this state. It's costing us. And I point that out. This is not, I'll make a pitch for the Substack. heckofajob.substack.com. I point out maybe not succinctly, but I give you the details about how in this state, they continue to grow the

0: spending, grow it, and not just the spending, because I compare and contrast that to the federal government, where they continue to spend, but at least the federal government, they've cut back on the number of employees. Now, if we just get them on the other half of the ledger, we could actually save some money and probably what? See the economy just go off like a rocket ship. But Colorado Democrats increase the number of state bureaucrats and increase the amount of spending, even in face of a $1.5 billion budget, and they expect us to swallow that? Screw you.
1: That's pretty much all I got.
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24: KOA News Time is 12 o'clock. I'm Chad Bauer. Airport officials today releasing more details about Friday night's deadly incident at DIA, where a Frontier Airlines plane struck and killed a man who had jumped the fence.
25: Just seconds from takeoff.
26: Frontier 4345, we're stopping on the runway. We just hit somebody. We have an engine fire.
25: 41-year-old Michael Mott was struck by and taken into the Airbus A321's engine. Denver Chief Medical Examiner Dr. Sterling McLaren.
27: The manner of death is suicide.
25: Mott scaled an 8-foot barbed wire-topped fence in 15 seconds and reached the runway 650 feet away within 2 minutes.
28: Even if the fence was taller, we believe a motivated individual could find a way to penetrate it.
25: Denver International Airport CEO Phil Washington says the airport has received multiple perfect scores on FAA safety inspections, including its 36 miles of fence. Reporting from Denver International Airport, Keenan Dixon, KOA News.
24: With three dead and several people ill after traveling on a Dutch-flagged cruise ship, hantavirus is back in the news. Common Spirit Health Dr. Christopher Johnston says while the deaths have garnered a lot of attention, the cruise ship environment allowed the virus to become more serious.
29: You will rarely see person-to-person transmission, and this will happen when there's close contact for prolonged periods of time.
24: 18 passengers from the ship are back in the U.S., 16 of them in Nebraska. Former Broncos quarterback Craig Morton has died. He became a legend in the Mile High City when he was badly injured in the Broncos' first playoff game and had to spend multiple days in the hospital in the week leading up to the 1977 AFC Championship game. Voice of the Broncos, Dave Logan.
30: There was a question whether or not he was even going to be able to play. Had a badly injured hip, made it out of the hospital and was a starting quarterback against the Raiders in the AFC Championship game, and they wound up winning that game and going on to their first Super Bowl.
24: He was the first quarterback to start the Super Bowl for two different franchises. Craig Morton is a member of the Broncos Ring of Fame and the College Football Hall of Fame. He was 83. The Broncos will be opening the regular season against the Chiefs on Monday Night Football. Where the September 14th game will be played has not yet been revealed. The full schedule will be announced Thursday. A new report says Americans paid more for goods last month. The Consumer Price Index shows the annual inflation rate is 3.8%. That is up from 3.3% in March and is the highest since May of 2023. Fox 31 pinpoint weather mostly sunny today with a high near 80. Tonight, mostly clear, low 51, even warmer tomorrow, partly cloudy. Wednesday's high near 90. It is 71 in Denver. Our next update at 12:30. I'm Chad Bauer on KOA. From the KOA Traffic Center, here's Jonathan Steele.
0: All right, thank you, Chad. We're hearing from RTD that the A line is experiencing some delays. They've apparently got a signal problem with one of the trains. This is going to be both directions in between Union Station and DIA. So 15 minutes. They're not going to have shuttle buses. I guess we're going to have to hang in there. We've had a few accidents here. One at 6th and Sable, 45th and Tower, and one just coming in up north at 136th and Zuni. Freeway's not bad. We're looking at fairly light volume. There's some slowing coming in and out of downtown, and we have had a rock scaling closure already, which is still kind of jamming traffic, although the highway's been reopened there at the Veteran Memorial Tunnels. Coming down Floyd Hills, pretty sluggish, and out of Idaho Springs. Jonathan Steele on K-Way 850 AM and 94.1 FM.
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0: a Tuesday edition of the show. It is your host, Mandy Connell. That is my right-hand man. He's Anthony Rodriguez. And today we will be talking about all sorts of stuff. And I have stuff on the blog. I've got a guest coming up at 1:30 that I forgot to send the Zoom link to, so I just had to do that. Let's jump in and do the blog, shall we? 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Look for the headline that says 5/12/26 blog. Greg Lopez wants to be governor and remembering COVID. Click on that, and here are the headlines you will find within.
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2: Good evening, Mr. Mr. North and South America. All the ships and clippers at sea. Let's go to press flash.
0: On the blog, Greg Lopez thinks he's got the best chance. Drew Holden has some COVID reminders. The real genius of the Marx campaign is that it has convinced people that emotional certainty is the same as executive competence. Former Marx ally spent time on Ryan Schuling. Can we stop with the subscriptions already? A Democrat is done wrong. The legislature is rushing more AI rules. Why I will always be on Israel's side. Child marriage and a 10-year age gap. Scrolling. Why did Jeffco Schools had a safety audit? Inflation is up considerably. A syphilis surge is leading to heart problems. Americans support age limits for Congress. Why doesn't Joe want his tapes released? A liberal moves to Wyoming. Why red pill content works and then doesn't? Hacky Sack is back. Sweden goes capitalist. Capitalism sucks, or not. A Basin is open one last weekend. RIP Broncos great Craig Morton. Over tourism is a thing now. Those are the headlines on the blog at mandysblog.com.
3: Tic-tac-toe, a winner.
0: All right, Nancy, thank you. I appreciate you. I appreciate all of you. Coming up on the show today, Greg Lopez. He has run for governor before. He is a former congressman as he acted as the placeholder for Lauren Boebert's seat in the 4th Congressional District. Well, it wasn't her seat at the time. It was Ken Buck's seat, and Ken resigned. And then there was a special election, and Greg ran to hold that spot for the person who was elected in the normal election. So he was a congressman, I think, for like 9 months. Now he's running for governor again, but he's not running as a Republican. He's running as an independent. Now, we're going to talk to him about why he thinks that's a good strategy. I believe that in the state of Colorado, it's going to be darn near impossible to win as a Republican candidate statewide. I was trying to think of a way to sugarcoat it. I was like, how can I say this so it doesn't quite sound so negative and horrible? I worry in Colorado especially that the Democratic machine is too strong, and it is. Oh boy, it is. It is a very strong machine here, and I worry that it is going to be far too much for any Republican in the sense that they're going to have to raise money and that there's going to be lots of opposition research that is going to be really significant and really ugly. And so I think it's going to be really hard for a Republican to win. As much as I want it to be, I would love for Republicans to win in the state. I would love to see some balance returned to the House and the Senate. Like, if we could just accomplish that, that would go a long way towards being able to address some of the really profound issues that have been created by overreaching and over-regulating laws and everything else that the unchecked Democratic legislature has been forcing on everyone since 2019. So Greg is coming in. We're going to talk to him. I have no idea what chance Greg Lopez has in this race. I already got an email from someone today who's like, Mandy, seriously, what chance do you think Greg Lopez has? I don't know. I think it's well established that I am a terrible political prognosticator. I am awful. I think, and you know why I'm awful? Because I think people should listen to the candidates and vote on ideas. And when I hear a candidate with great ideas who's, you know, able to articulate those ideas and talk about how they would get it done and how they would bring people to the table, I think to myself, my gosh, that person should be elected. But apparently a big part of the electorate doesn't do any of that. And they just look at whatever you have behind your name and they cast their ballot. And it's just, not good. Not good at all. Drew Holden is a journalist. He has a Substack that he writes on. He also is pretty prolific on X. He's worked on a retrospective about COVID, specifically how the news media handled COVID, especially in the beginning of COVID. And I got to tell you guys, reading part one, I got so mad. Because I was reminded of all the things that the media said and did that were just blatant lies. In part one, he talks about the idiocy around masking. He doesn't call it idiocy. I still call it idiocy. And you know what? I'm going to talk to Drew Holden later on the show today. And I'm going to get an email, a text message from the same guy. The same guy that has been telling me that because I don't believe in wearing masks, I am murdering people. The guy's still probably wearing a mask. I saw people in the airport leaving Denver to go to Vegas on Friday wearing masks. Of course, then they go to Vegas, which is like a giant germ cesspool. Like, what are you doing? And I saw zero masks coming out of Vegas. Zero. I saw people who were barely clothed, let alone wearing masks. I mean, come on. Yeah. That's a different clientele in Vegas, man.
4: Just a little.
0: I saw a lot of jorts. Jorts. Are they back now? Are jorts, are they a thing now again?
4: I haven't seen jorts in a minute.
0: Well, I saw jorts. Quite a few pairs of jorts. Well, I saw cargo jorts.
4: It's a kajillion degrees there, so
0: it's like women wearing culottes again. It's happening.
4: What's happening?
0: They're pants that are cut between your knee and your ankle, right? So they're about that weird mid-calf length, but they're more flowy than like just normal pants.
4: Okay.
0: So they're a little bit wide-legged and they're short. So they just look like you have on someone's pants that don't fit. You know what I mean? Like, oh, you got your little brother's pants on. Okay.
4: Not good.
0: Yeah. No, not good at all. But nonetheless, I mean, here's the thing. When I see somebody in a mask now, I just think to myself, I say a little prayer. God, please heal them of their disease that compromises their immune system. Because in my mind, that would be a reasonable reason to wear a mask. Now, I still don't think you do anything against influenza-like illnesses, but whatever, if it makes you feel better, then go ahead. Maybe it keeps you from putting your hands in your mouth. That is the true way these things are spread. So we're going to talk to Drew. He also did one about lockdown theater, about how we just had to lock down 2 weeks to stop the spread. You know what's the most disappointing in a retrospective about COVID? How many people just went along with it all? How many people were vicious and mean? Remember, they said if you were unvaccinated, you should be turned away from the hospital if you got sick. How quickly we turned on each other in fear. That's the disappointing part. So we're going to talk to Drew a little bit later in the show as well. Now, before the show, Drew.
4: Hello.
0: Never mind. Yeah, go ahead.
5: Well,
0: let's see
5: how we say that.
0: A-Rod and Dave Tepper and I were meeting because we're trying to make the show better. We want more people to listen to the show. So if you have not told everyone you know about the show, you're not helping.
4: Tell a friend to tell a friend.
0: Seriously. But we were talking about, okay, how much do we talk about politics? How much do we mix in other stuff? Because I'm going to be very frank when I say, if I talked about politics all day, every day for 3 hours, I would just want to bang my head against the wall. So we do try and mix in other stuff, but specifically talking about how much do we talk about Victor Marx? The primary is in June. Ballots drop in a relatively short period of time. And I'm trying to think of a way to say this. Because of my open disdain at this point of Vic and his campaign from the basement, his campaign on vibes. Hey, you know what? I've had all these cool things happen to me and some awful things happen to me. So just trust me. I know what I'm doing, vibes. I don't trust him on anything. Because of my known disdain, now people are reaching out to me behind the scenes. And people are saying, Mandy, you really don't even know the half of it. You can't even imagine how bad it is. So I have to keep talking about him because he's leading. They released a poll yesterday by a polling firm I've never heard of, and that's not to say that it's not a legitimate polling firm. I'm just saying I had never heard of them. That shows Victor Marks clearly in the lead for the governor's race, and I am very afraid that he's going to win, and then all of the opposition research commercials will start. Can you imagine how well it's going to play in Denver or around Colorado that is, you know, one of the least religious places in the country is Colorado. Some of the lowest levels of religiosity is what they call it. Higher levels of atheism and agnostic belief than in other parts of the country. And we're going to have commercials run by the Democrats that are going to say things like, Victor Marks thinks he can see demons and get them out or off of people. That's going to happen because he's talked about it. He talked about it in his book. That's one of the things that Corby Hall, a former associate of Victor Marks, who now did an extensive interview with Ryan Schuling that is embedded on my blog today if you want to go listen to it for yourself. He says that Victor Marks is part of a retooling prayer, said that he was removing demons that were clinging to Corby Hall. And then it gets better, A-Rod. I wish I could have a picture of A-Rod's face right now. It gets better because then he had angels come down and commanded the angels to bring the demons to him, in front of Victor Marks. And then he commanded the angels to rip the demons apart, limb by limb. Can you just wait for that political ad?
4: Well, and Mandy, don't forget.
5: Even Democrats. We had Democrats hold me a fundraiser.
0: That's right. That's right. That's Vic himself.
5: You gotta believe, Mandy.
0: Yeah, I don't. Here's the thing about Victor Marks. And as I'm saying, now people are coming out of the woodwork and they're telling me things that they're all part of a bigger puzzle. And the more I learn, the more the puzzle comes together. But because I cannot verify these things, and they are, some of them are truly outrageous, and not in a wild, wow, that's outrageous in a cool way, in a really shocking way.
4: More than the demons?
0: The demons are of another world. This is more of a financial world, you know, but I cannot get anybody to go on the record.
4: Different kind of demons.
0: I have no reason to believe that they are not telling the truth, by the way. I have no reason to believe that they are not, but I can't get anybody to go on the record. And that's a problem. And the reason they won't go on the record is because they are scared physically that Victor Marks will do something because, quote, he is a violent man. This is what they tell me. So what do you do with that? What do you do with that? It's almost like, don't tell me anything else if I cannot verify it and talk about it on the radio. That is almost how I feel right now. Because telling me and expecting me to turn around and say something secondhand with no proof, that just says you don't know that much about me. You know, that's not how I'm going to roll. I personally think there's enough out there already that should raise significant questions, and they're questions the campaign simply will not answer. To the point yesterday, Michael Brown tried to get to the bottom of, what was that soundbite you just played?
4: The Victor Marks,
0: one more
4: suggesting
0: time,
4: that he, straight up saying.
5: Even Democrats, we had Democrats hold me a fundraiser.
0: The campaign will not provide any information about that. Refuses, flat out refuses. And yet, we have people that are like, oh, okay. So hopefully, some of these people will start going on the record. And by the way, I'm not doing this to try and pressure anyone because people are genuinely afraid. And what does that say? What does that say? I mean, I'll tell you a story about what happened in Kentucky when I got there. So Mitch McConnell is the, obviously a senator from Kentucky. He had decided to back a certain senatorial candidate in the primary against Rand Paul. Nice guy. His name's Trey Grayson. He's perfectly fine. There's nothing wrong with Trey. But Mitch McConnell asked me to, quote, give Trey a look and consider giving him your support. Now, I'd been in Kentucky for 5 minutes at this point, and I'm almost not exaggerating. I mean, it was like my first 2 weeks. And I said, well, I appreciate that, Senator, but I'm going to, you know, do a little research, and then I'll make a decision about which candidate to support. Well, after that, I went to a luncheon with Rand Paul, and I heard what he had to say, and I was in 100%. There was no wiggle room. Once you hear Rand speak, and he talks about things like shrinking the size of government, and he means it, and, you know, lowering the debt, and he means it. I was like, that's my guy. So the next time I saw Mitch McConnell, he asked me again, I hope you're going to support Trey Grayson. And I said, actually, Senator, thank you for that. But after meeting and speaking with Rand Paul extensively, I've decided that I really like him and I'm going to be in his camp. And Mitch McConnell froze me out, would not come on the show again. Just froze me out. It was like I did not exist. Well, for me, I don't care. Right. I genuinely don't care if a politician doesn't want to come on this show, because I think that says way more about them than it does me. Right. I think I asked fair questions yesterday when Senator Lisa Frizzell, who I genuinely like, came on the show yesterday to talk about a bill I genuinely don't. I think I asked her the pointed questions that need to be answered. So I do a good job. I'm fair. That being said, it's really frustrating to know where to draw that line, because I don't want you guys to get sick of it. I get sick of it, and I know where to draw the line when I get sick of it. But we're talking about a situation that is really, really fantastic in the sense that this, to me, is so obvious what's going on. Like, I can see this with such clarity. And I'm confused as to why other people can't. Because to me, he exhibits all the signs of a grifter. And he won't answer any questions. Questions like, why did you sell your house to the ministry? Why did you do that for 3 times more than what you paid for it? Why did you do that? How much do you personally pay in taxes? Is that why you put your house under the ministry so you don't have to pay property taxes? I'd like to know.
4: If only he'd come on so we could ask him these questions.
0: Only
4: we've reached out multiple times to try to make it happen.
0: Mandy Marks is working right out of the Trump playbook. Say outrageous stuff with no evidence because there's no reason not to. The thing that's actually Victor Marks does better is there's always a nugget of truth in there. So when you're talking about something that is completely ridiculous, they point at that nugget of truth. And they go, well, look, that really happened. That's what it is. Mandy, just curious, what has Rand Paul gotten past? Nothing. Because Washington, D.C. is full of spineless jerks who are self-serving a-holes who don't care about things like the debt and spending. But you know what Rand Paul has done every single year? He himself has created a budget that cuts the budget and eliminates the deficit. Just because nobody else plays along doesn't mean he's not doing the right thing. I still love Rand Paul. I still think he and Thomas Massie are two of the most principled people in Congress and in the Senate. Nobody else is close, in my view. Mandy, was that soundbite given to Guy Benson? You should have him on the show and get his reaction. Maybe. Mandy, Vic is a mix of Barack Obama and Jim Jones. Couldn't have said it better myself. The caffeine and coffee gives me the power to exercise demons every morning. LOL. Thank you, Texter. Me too. Didn't think about it like that, but it actually is. Mandy, Victor likes his biscuits with mustard. That is a rumor, but probably true. Mandy, maybe ignore Vic, get Barb across the finish line, and talk about wine and cheese the rest of the time. Let me think about whether I'm going to say this. I'll do it on the other side of the break or not.
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11: I'm Julian Edelman. That's Rob Gronkowski. And guess what, folks? We're teammates again. And we're going to welcome you guys all to Dudes on Dudes.
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11: That sounds a little weird, but that's what this is going to be. Roberto, what's Dudes on Dudes?
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11: 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Is Tom Brady a dog or a dude's dude?
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15: The different color noises, white noise, brown noise, pink noise. Brown noise is deeper, has lower frequencies, it's got more bass, minimalizes that higher frequency. Mm-hmm. And I didn't really know this, but apparently you can liken some of these to sounds in nature. And apparently brown noise is more akin to like a river rapid or a heavy rainfall or thunder.
16: Because there's also white noise and pink noise, you think brown noise is just named after the color brown. Wrong. There was a scientist named Robert Brown from Scotland.
15: White noise is used, aside from just sleeping, a lot of times with like noise-canceling headphones and stuff, mm-hmm. masking other sounds.
16: Pink noise is a little different. It's kind of like the compromise between white noise and brown noise.
15: As far as which one is best for sleep, there have been some very middling studies over the years. But at Oxford in 2017, they said that they fell asleep 40% faster listening to white noise, but their overall sleep was about the same.
16: Okay.
15: There was a study in 2017 from Northwestern of 13 older adults, and they said pink noise provided deeper sleep overall and improved ability to recall words.
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16: We're talking about streaming music. World-changing history mm-hmm. that we lived through.
15: Not so long ago, people were spending a lot of money on buying CDs and physical media. We got this new thing. That was Napster. There were 27 billion transfers per month, song transfers.
16: Everything was completely upended, and Apple came along in 2003 and brought massive stability to this huge sea change. At the same time, roughly, an alternative model was developing, and that was just streaming.
15: The first legit on-demand streaming service was Rhapsody in 2001. Pandora came along in 2005. Spotify comes along. They changed the game. Pandora was still trying to be kind of like radio in a way. Spotify was like, no, we're really going to be on-demand. But these royalties, Tidal pays the most at 1.3 cents. Apple's 0.7, YouTube Music 0.7. Spotify pays 0.4 cents per stream, same as Amazon, and then Pandora's down to 0.1. But as an artist, if you're a hit on Spotify, then there's a lot of money to be made.
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26: KOA News Time is 12:30. I'm Chad Bauer. The Denver Medical Examiner's Office says the man who was killed after being hit by a Frontier plane died by suicide. The crash happened late Friday night after Michael Mott jumped the fence and wound up in the path of the flight that was en route to Los Angeles. Airport CEO Phil Washington says neither security nor law enforcement was able to intervene because there was only a two-minute gap between the time Mott climbed over the fence to the time he was hit by the plane. Washington says he has been asked why the fence isn't taller or why it isn't electrified.
27: Safety and security, again, is always our top priority. We don't want our fence to be deadly. And even if the fence was taller, we believe a motivated individual could find a way to penetrate it.
26: 12 people on the plane were hurt. 5 were hospitalized. 1 person remains in the hospital. President Trump is on his way to China for a meeting with President Xi Jinping. The meeting between the two leaders comes at a pivotal time in U.S.-Chinese relations with the emergence of the Iran war. China and Iran have a close strategic partnership. China is Iran's largest trading partner, buying over 80% of its oil. Other topics on the table include the future of Taiwan, trade, and artificial intelligence. Fox 31, pinpoint weather, mostly sunny today with a high near 80. Tonight, mostly clear, low 51. Tomorrow, partly cloudy. Wednesday's high near 90. It is 72 in Denver. Our next update at 1 o'clock. I'm Chad Bauer on KOA. From the KOA Traffic Center, here's Jonathan Steele.
28: I got a couple of problems coming through downtown. It's going to be an accident northbound up past 6. It looks like it may be approaching Colfax. Left 2 lanes are blocked there. The backup already extending to Downing. It's pretty solid. So as you into that downtown Central Valley area, certainly want to keep as far right as possible. Now it looks like we may have a stall coming southbound 25 at near Spear, 20th Street, right in that area. Second lane for the right appears to be blocked, and that's backed up to I-70. So we're kind of clobbered up both directions there through downtown. 270 is still running a little slow, but all the other freeways are good, and you may find a little bit of slowing. It's not rock scaling, but at the bottom of Floyd Hill there at the Veteran Memorial Tunnels, the westbound side's backed up just a little bit. Eastbound remains open. Jonathan Steele on KOA 850 AM and 94.1 FM.
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0: All right, I'm going to say it. Just going to say it. Right before the break, we're talking about trying to balance politics and Victor Marks, blah, blah, blah, governor's race, blah, blah, blah. And somebody said, hey, why don't you stop talking about Victor and pull, you know, Barb across the finish line. Every time I get invested and I really try to, like, you know, go for a candidate, they don't win. And I realize that this sounds like a stupid superstition to many of you, but genuinely speaking, it's like, if I'm not helpful, but at the same time, You know, Scott Bottoms is coming on the show. Greg Lopez is going to be on the show today at 1 o'clock. And I'm committed to have, you know, the serious gubernatorial candidates on for an hour at a time. I don't want any of these 10-minute interviews. I want to be able to have conversations where you guys can really get a feel for who these people are. And Greg's not even in the Republican primary. Scott Bottoms is on next week. I have questions for Scott. And though when I look at Barb, I do see a candidate that I think would be a really, really good governor. But then, in many ways, I think Scott Bottoms is going to be the guy that a lot of people are going to want to hear from because he is one of those people whose principles guide him. And I'm not saying Barb doesn't have principles and they don't guide her, but principles are what he does and what he has. He's also a very ineffective legislator. He can't get anything done. He doesn't get bills passed. He votes against everything, even though some of the stuff that he votes against is constitutionally required. You know, like the budget. You got to pass the budget. It's in the Constitution. This is kind of what they're supposed to do. So I'm kind of torn because I'm sure a lot of people are going to vote for Scott. I think that he has these accusations that he's made about there being pedophile rings in the legislature hanging over his campaign. And to a lot of people, they sound so outlandish. And if no action is taken and no arrests are made, then what are we even talking about, right? There are no perfect candidates. I don't know. Anyway, Mandy, has the boss man checked listening and podcast info since the preceding show host changed? I miss your show a couple of times a week as I change platforms at 9 a.m. You know, Michael isn't for everything, just like I'm not for everyone. But the lineup that we have now is doing really well, especially compared to the lineup that we had previously. And sometimes shaking things up is what's needed. And the people who love Michael Brown absolutely adore the man.
1: Speaking of our listeners, should we tease them a little?
0: What?
1: About potential great fun things to come?
0: We're talking about some stuff.
1: A little baby tease.
0: Mm-hmm.
1: Mm-hmm. Maybe some listener in-person engagement.
0: We've decided, and I'm not saying when this is going to happen, but it could happen sooner than we think. The days that we have a baseball game, I'm just going to do a meet and greet at the baseball game. And we're hopefully going to give away some tickets and stuff like that. But like, I'll do my show from the concourse on the phone. It'll be awesome. Because I mean, what my show on baseball days are like 17 minutes, right? I mean, come on. And then we'll give you more details on that. Mandy, we have to get the truth out about Victor. It is our only chance to possibly win the governor's race. If Victor does not win the primary, his followers likely won't vote. If they finally hear the truth and real issues with Victor, hopefully they will vote for the Republican candidate. I like Greg, but he will just dilute the Republican vote and conservatives will lose. That from Alexa. I'm going to ask Greg about that. I'm going to ask Greg Lopez about that when he comes in the next hour. So anyway, that's okay. That's enough politics for today. Can we talk about something that is, I'm not saying that this is going to be the thing that makes me finally snap one day and just go completely insane. But what is it? Having to have a subscription is becoming the new tipping. Okay, now there's a video. I saw this woman buys a new HP printer. She buys the ink for the printer. She buys the paper for the printer. And yet she can't use the printer because it requires a subscription. What? And now, A-Rod, I'm looking at cars because we're at the point now where I either have to buy myself a new car. I won't buy a new car. I'll buy a used car. But buy myself a new used car and then give my daughter my car because it's paid off and it's 11 years old. And okay, perfect. But do you know that there are new car features that you have to buy a subscription for? For your car.
1: Yeah.
0: What the deuce? And I was thinking to myself, surely there are other subscriptions out there that I don't even know about. So I wanted to ask our audience, what is the dumbest thing you've been asked to have a subscription for? And I have a piece of advice. There's a New York Times story linked on the blog today. And listen to this. Listen to this opening. Take Eleanor Lewis, a 35-year-old software engineer in Brooklyn, who's paying for a video game she's no longer interested in. She has subscribed to D&D Beyond, an accompaniment to the original role-playing game, for what feels like to her for forever. She says, "I haven't played Dungeons & Dragons in like 5 years. I literally do not even like Dungeons & Dragons, but I'm stuck because I can't figure out how to get rid of it."
2: It's funny you bring this up because I just learned recently a MacBook. I'm a MacBook guy.
0: Yep.
2: I was paying for 2 AppleCare subscriptions, and one of them I sold like 2 years ago. So luckily it's a once a year thing. So I got dinged a little for each, but on the positive side of subscriptions, for the first time ever yesterday, there was an offer I saw to merge for a bundle price my Peacock and my Apple TV for less money.
0: Okay,
2: so I merged
0: you.
2: Those 2 subscriptions
0: now,
2: together.
0: You're talking about the subscriptions that we willfully sign up for
2: because we
0: want to be entertained.
2: Yeah.
0: And that's in a different category.
2: It
0: but
2: is.
0: If you want to know what your subscription situation is, cancel your credit cards. And I'm not kidding. Cancel your credit cards once every couple of years and then, get them back again, whatever. But cancel them because when the cancellation hits that subscription, they will send you an email saying, hey, your credit card's no good. And you'll be like, oh, yeah, I don't care. I don't want that subscription back. But now you're done.
2: Also, the official dad joke of the day coming up in 2 hours, but on this printer.
0: Yeah.
2: Subscription from Cyber News. Their headline, check the fine print.
0: Uh-oh. Wow. Wow. Wow.
2: Mm-hmm.
0: Wow.
2: Mm-hmm.
0: Mandy, I got roped into that HP scam. I will never buy another HP product again. Mandy, the office suite needs a subscription now. It's $100 a year. We have a family plan in our house, so all 3 of us do with that. Do with 1 subscription. Mandy, a couple of years ago, BMW required a subscription to use your dang heated seats. And that, my friends, is what I'm talking about. So you buy a luxury car. Now, I never really knew the difference in the sense of, like, I knew luxury cars were, quote, nicer, but I didn't know why until I bought a Mercedes. And granted, I bought my Mercedes used. It was 5 years old when I bought it. I still have it. Now it's 11 years old. But you're buying it because it's already supposed to be nicer, right? You're not buying it. Basically, BMW is now the frontier of car companies. No, we put the heated seats in. You want to use the heated. Oh, you didn't say that. You never said you wanted to use them. You just said you wanted them in the car.
2: But if it's a car, let's say it's a car you really love, you've had for 5 years, and you've really loved the heated seats, and they somehow were able to start remotely turning it off if you didn't pay.
0: I would sell my car and get a car that did not have that.
2: I don't believe you.
0: Oh, no, there's other cars without a subscription for heated seats. I would absolutely sell my car if that was the situation.
2: Just for the seats.
0: 100. Well, no, just because of the, that's just rude.
2: Just the principle of it.
0: Yes, it is. That's ridiculous. Mandy, you're going to need a subscription to keep talking about Vic. Sign me up!
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8: In the NBA playoffs, Donovan Mitchell tied an NBA playoff record with 39 points in the second half, and the Cleveland Cavaliers evened their second-round series with the Detroit Pistons, winning 112-103 and remaining unbeaten at home. In the late game, the Oklahoma City Thunder remained perfect in this year's playoffs, finishing the sweep of the Lakers, winning Game 4 115-110. LeBron James had 24 points and 14 rebounds in the final game of his unprecedented 23rd season. He said after the game he's not sure what the future holds. One game tonight, Timberwolves Spurs at 8 Eastern on NBC and Peacock. In the Stanley Cup playoffs, the Colorado Avalanche exploded for 4 goals in the third period and beat the Wild 5-2 to take a 3-1 series lead. Two games tonight, Buffalo Montreal at 7 Eastern, followed by Ducks Golden Knights at 9:30, both games on ESPN. And in the NFL, with the schedule release set for Thursday night, a few teasers have come out, with the Eagles-Cowboys rivalry happening on Thanksgiving, and Buffalo will open its new stadium in Week 2 against the Lions. I'm Andy West with your iHeartRadio Sports Report.
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9: I'm Julian Edelman, that's Rob Gronkowski, and guess what, folks? We're teammates again. And we're going to welcome you guys all to Dudes on Dudes.
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9: That sounds a little weird, but that's what this is going to be. Roberto, what's Dudes on Dudes?
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12: The different color noises, white noise, brown noise, pink noise. Brown noise is deeper, has lower frequencies, it's got more bass, minimalizes that higher frequency. Mm-hmm. And I didn't really know this, but apparently you can liken some of these to sounds in nature. And apparently brown noise is more akin to like a river rapid or a heavy rainfall or thunder.
13: Because there's also white noise and pink noise, you think brown noise is just named after the color brown. Wrong. There was a scientist named Robert Brown from Scotland.
12: White noise is used, aside from just sleeping, a lot of times with like noise-canceling headphones and stuff, mm-hmm. masking other sounds.
13: Pink noise is a little different. It's kind of like the compromise between white noise and brown noise.
12: As far as which one is best for sleep, there have been some very middling studies over the years. But at Oxford in 2017, they said that they fell asleep 40% faster listening to white noise, but their overall sleep was about the same.
13: Okay.
12: There was a study in 2017 from Northwestern of 13 older adults, and they said pink noise provided deeper sleep overall and improved ability to recall words.
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14: 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It's called Money Stuff.
15: People frequently say to me, you know, I enjoy your newsletter, but I'd like to hear you say it into my ear. And I say, that would take a long time. But what we could do instead is I could chat about my newsletter with my good friend Katie.
14: When it comes to Money Stuff,

0: time for a calculator app. I mean, doesn't everybody's phone come with a calculator? Yours has a calculator, right? The cult?
1: Yeah.
0: You Apple people?
1: Of course.
0: For free?
1: Yeah.
0: Mm-hmm. The Apple people. Mandy, it took about a week for owners to find a workaround with the heated seat situation. I would hope so. Here's a helpful tip. This is why I use OpenOffice for my computer office package. It's free, updated, and maintained regularly, and provides all of the functionality of MS Office. But if it's free, are you the product? Or is it just open source? Just curious. Mandy, during the break, KOA just played the E15 ethanol commercial. Didn't I hear you discuss how ethanol is a racket and does nothing for your vehicle fairly recently? Last week, and I stand by that. The entire ethanol thing is a scam. It's worse for the environment. It hurts your engine. It needs to come out of the farm bill. It's ridiculous. LOL, I was joking about the litter box. We don't even have a cat. Why would you send me that? That makes me feel like you're a little smarter than I thought you were a little while ago. Mandy, AARP and Reader's Digest send notifications every couple of months that look like bills. Keep paying, and the next thing you know, you're prepaid for 5 or 10 years. All magazines do this. A-Rod, when was the last time you actually picked up a magazine and read it?
1: Oh, and read it?
0: Yeah.
1: I don't know, like a month or two ago, the one I get from my alma mater. See what's going on,
0: oh,
1: Metro.
0: So basically, what other magazines do you subscribe to?
1: Subscribe to none. Get in the mail a lot that I don't. I'm like, why am I getting these?
0: Like, what kind of, but wait.
1: Spam.
0: What?
1: I don't know. Random
0: Are you
1: nonsense.
0: Talking about like sales stuff? Those aren't magazines.
1: I mean, they look like magazines.
0: They're not.
1: They smell like magazines.
0: But they're not magazines. Do they have articles and stuff in them, or they just have advertising?
1: I mean, I feel like sometimes they do.
0: Well, I need you to be a little more.
1: I'll bring in the next one.
0: No, because I've subscribed to Southern Living Magazine. I don't even know how many decades now.
1: Cancel.
0: Like, no. Oh, God, no.
1: Okay.
0: It keeps one
1: Probably
0: foot rooted
1: version.
0: In the deep south, right? There's nothing better than reading a magazine. Sitting and you take your finger, yeah, whack. And you whack the pages over when you're done.
1: Mm-hmm.
0: But Southern Living went from this magazine that is honestly the Bible of the South, in my view. I grew up with it. Everybody's mother subscribed to Southern Living. Every coffee table had Good Housekeeping and Southern Living right there. Those two magazines meant you were a proper Southern woman. And I've been subscribing, I think, since I was like 21. So going on 35 years. But the magazine is like, it's like 30 pages now. It's a pamphlet. It's making me very sad. Do any of you guys subscribe to magazines still? I used to subscribe to more. I subscribed to Garden and Gun, Southern Living, and Con Nast Traveler. I used to subscribe to Gourmet till they went under. But Con Nast Traveler, I those are the ones that I subscribed to for many years. And then I got rid of the Con Nast Traveler. It got too expensive and it wasn't worth it. And then Garden and Gun, I just let it lapse. But Southern Living, I've stuck with, and I just get more sad and more sad every time I see the magazine.
1: How about this? The premium subscriptions to the doorbell cameras, where you like want longer history?
0: Yeah,
1: it's going to cost you. You want better, like, intelligent updates about who's at your house? Going to cost you.
0: Yeah,
1: there's a good one.
0: We're all just sucked in now. Mandy, I got our two outdoor cats GPS trackers for their collars. I missed some fine print on the 2-year subscription agreement for each tracker and was charged $400 up front instead of what I thought would be a monthly payment. Yikes! 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When we get back, Greg Lopez is running for governor as an independent. 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
0: KOA News Time is 1 o'clock. I'm Chad Bauer. A man struck and killed by a Frontier Airlines plane Friday night at DIA has been identified. The medical examiner says 41-year-old Michael Mott died by suicide after climbing the 8-foot fence topped with barbed wire. He was struck by the plane 2 minutes later. Airport CEO Phil Washington.
1: The location of the incident is about 2 miles away from the terminal. Given the short time period, we were not able to intervene and prevent this person from reaching the runway.
0: 5 people were taken to the hospital after the incident. 4 of them have been released. The legislature today passed a measure to appear on the November ballot that would allow the state to retain revenue exceeding the Tabor cap to fund K through 12 education. Independence Institute President John Caldera says it is not being presented correctly.
2: Only about 15% of the money that they will get from taking your Tabor refunds will go to education. That is, 85% will go to the general fund for them to spend on anything they want.
0: That could significantly reduce or eliminate future Tabor refunds, with an estimated loss of over $7,000 per taxpayer over the next decade. President Trump calling Iran's proposal to end the war unacceptable and said the ceasefire is on life support. And right now, there's no indication that negotiations could restart.
3: In the meantime, the clock is ticking. The damage that is being done by the closure of Hormuz, the economic damage continues to grow. And every indication at the moment is that Iran believes time is on its side and that the pressure, because of the economic damage from the closure of the strait, is all going towards President Trump, and that in time he will be forced to make a compromise. So at the moment, not much hope that we are getting closer to an end to this crisis.
0: That's ABC's Patrick Reval. Trump is on his way to China, where he has a summit with President Xi. Iran will be on their agenda. The Senate confirming Kevin Warsh to the Federal Reserve Board of Governors, which paves the way for his chairman vote. Today's vote was 51-45, with every Republican voting in favor. Senator John Fetterman, the only Democrat, voting in favor. Current Fed Chair Jerome Powell's term expires Friday. Warsh has expressed caution about cutting interest rates despite pressure from President Trump. The Senate expected to hold the final confirmation vote for Warsh to become the new Federal Reserve Chair on Wednesday. Fox 31 pinpoint weather, mostly sunny today, a high near 80. Tonight, mostly clear, low 51, and tomorrow, partly cloudy. Wednesday's high near 90. It's 74 in Denver. Our next update at 1:30. I'm Chad Bauer on KOA. From the KOA Traffic Center, here's Dave O'Brien.
4: Traffic is pretty light, but there are a few issues causing slowing around the metro area. An accident on northbound I-25 at 8th Avenue is blocking the 2 left lanes. It's adding about 30 minutes to the usual slowing between University and Spear on northbound I-25. An accident on southbound I-25 at Spear is blocking the left lane of the off-ramp to Spear. That is causing slowing that starts at I-70. An accident on eastbound I-70 between Ward and Kipling is blocking the 2 right lanes. Slowing there starts at Highway 58. Westbound I-270 is heavy from Quebec to Vasquez, and southbound I-225 busy from I-70 to 6th Avenue. I'm Dave O'Brien on KOA, 850 AM and 94.1 FM.
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0: to the second hour of the show. And in this hour, we have a visit with one Mr. Greg Lopez. He is a familiar name to Colorado politics. Not only did he do two terms as Parker Mayor.
1: One
0: term as Parker Mayor. He was then head of the Hispanic Small Business. What, Greg, please help me with
1: Hispanic
0: your resume.
1: Chamber of
0: Thank
1: Commerce.
0: You. I'm like, I know that's wrong as soon as it came out of my mouth. And then you've had a couple runs for governor, yes. And you also served as a congressman,
1: right,
0: filling the seat that was left behind by Ken Buck. You went to that special election meeting and said, look, I'm your guy. I'll just be the placeholder, mm-hmm, and then let the people decide.
1: Right.
0: And that's what you did.
1: Right. And, you know, I think where you got confused with the small is that I'm the former director of the United States Small Business Administration.
0: That's
1: here
0: what
1: in Colorado.
0: I was looking for. Right. Okay, I knew there was two. Right. I only had one. Sorry about that. Now you're running for governor again, and all of those other offices that you, right, held. You actually were a Democrat when you were elected Parker Mayor.
1: That's
0: then,
1: true.
0: And then became a Republican, but you've been a Republican since.
1: Right.
0: So for decades now.
1: Right.
0: Now you're a registered unaffiliated, mm-hmm, and you're running as an independent. Why?
1: You know, Mandy, I looked at both sides of the aisle and I really evaluated over the holidays, you know, what's going on with this state? Why does this state seem to be going in the wrong direction? And my conclusion was both parties no longer focus on the people. They focus on scoring political points. It's all about power and control. I'm not hearing them talk about individuals, about the challenges that families are having. And when I travel the state across 64 counties, people want to talk about their quality of life. They want to talk about the struggles that they're dealing with. And they always ask me, how come no one's listening to us? You know, and I thought, you know what? That's a valid question. And I think it's time to have a candidate that truly wants to help the people. Manny, I can't tell you how many people said, Greg, you should stay in Congress. It's like, I don't want to be in power and control. That's what Congress is all about.
0: You know, I mean, but isn't being governor all about power and control?
1: No, it's not. It's about serving the people. Now, the power comes from the executive level that comes from the Constitution. But then you have the power of influence to make sure people understand what's happening in the state and how you can help make people better educated. So it's not about power and control in my book. In my book, it's about making sure that we're helping people at all levels, regardless of income, regardless of zip code. We are here to help individuals have a better quality of life. I firmly believe that is what the role of government is. It's not to interfere, but it's to help get people create a better quality of life.
0: See, you know what? I have a fundamental disagreement with the notion that government's role is to help. And let me hear me out real quick in that I think government's role is there to provide guardrails when necessary. But to the extent that I want government to have the attitude of we're going to help your quality of life, I shy back from that because my thinking is government should even the playing field as much as possible, should allow people to pursue the things that they're good at and they flourish in with as little micromanagement is possible, which is the opposite of what we have here in Colorado.
1: Right, but I agree with you. Look, when I talk about it, helping remove all those regulations, remove all that bureaucratic stuff that's causing us to have to pay more and more taxes. But there is a segment of the community and society that does need our help. Those are the ones that truly need the safety net. Those that can't work. Those that are truly disabled. You know, I had a little brother that when my mom was pregnant, she got the German measles. And when he was born, he couldn't see, he couldn't speak, and he couldn't hear.
0: Right.
1: Right. And government said, hey, we're going to help you guys. You know, because again, there are some people in our society that actually need help. We shouldn't be helping people that can actually work.
0: Right.
1: We shouldn't be helping people that can provide for themselves. But there is a safety net that we must provide.
0: So let's talk a little bit about some of the biggest issues that you think are being mishandled in Colorado right now. Are there specific things that, because of your history as a candidate, mm-hmm, I'm not going to ask you, okay, why are you running now?
1: Right.
0: Okay. But I am going to ask you, what are the things that animate you in terms of what Colorado is getting wrong that you want to address first?
1: You know, and I'm glad you asked that question because I think people need to understand this is truly, in my opinion, the first time that I'm running for governor. The other two times I was running to win the nomination to be able to run for governor, and I never made it past the primary. But this is the first time the entire state of Colorado is going to actually be able to see my name as a true candidate for governor. And so the difference for me as far as I see this, because remember, when I was mayor, I was also a city manager. Mm-hmm. And so I see the mismanagement that's happening with the taxpayers' dollars. I see that, you know, how is it that this year we had to find $1.5 billion? And don't forget, we had a special session the year before, right? And we're supposed to have a balanced budget. And next year, they're already predicting it's going to be a $1.7 billion shortfall. And you have to ask yourself, why are you not able to manage the taxpayers' money? And when you start looking at our roads, you start looking at the transportation, you start looking at some of the programs that they're putting in place, you realize, you know what? We don't have all the resources that the legislature believes we do. And they pass 600 bills every single year. And each one of those bills has a fiscal note. It's costing money. We need to make sure that we are managing the people's monies correctly. And I had 12 departments that reported directly to me when I was the mayor and city manager. So I understand roads. I understand crime. I understand air quality. I understand the environment. I understand zoning. All those things that people need to be able to understand, that's what I bring to the table, is true experience on dealing with not only special interest groups, but also the masses. I represented not based on party affiliation. It was based on people living within the town. And I think that's what people are looking for right now, is someone that can govern with a steady hand, someone that will look at what are we doing here to make sure that the next generation really believes Colorado is a place we all want to live. I just came from a little coffee shop, and I asked the server, I said, if I was a governor today, because I told her I was running for governor, mm-hmm. I said, what would you want me to know? She's probably 24, 25. She goes, can you just help me stay in Colorado?
0: You know, that is one of the questions that was asked by the Colorado Young Republicans, is like, how do you reach young, or how do you ensure that Colorado is available to those who are not homeowners yet? But let me go back to one quick question about what you just said. And oh, geez, it just went right out. Oh, no, the biggest question for any Republican or any right-leaning person, and I've heard Barb Kirkmeyer and Scott Bottoms and Victor Marx all say some variation of, we're going to roll back these regulations. Barb says it the least, because Barb is in the middle of the fight right now. This is probably more than likely going to be an overwhelmingly Democratic legislature again. Mm-hmm. Nothing I've seen says Republicans are going to come close to taking back the House or the Senate. A lot of the same people who have been passing all of these regulations are still going to be there. So how do you, as governor, how do you come through with that promise to say, no, we're going to roll this stuff back?
1: Well, first of all, you have to remember the Department of Regulatory Agencies, which is DORA, mm-hmm. right, is the one that oversees a lot of these regulations. And they're the bureaucrats. I will tell you, the most powerful people in government are not the elected officials. They're the bureaucrats. They're the ones that are trying to take the spirit and the intent of the legislation and enforce it. There's a lot of times where they're enforcing it way over the top. I used to be a bar owner, restaurant owner, you know, and when they come in, when health department comes in, they come in unannounced, okay? And so, okay, you expect them to come in. Mandy, I was off 2 degrees on my refrigerator, and I said, well, I'll call someone to come fix it. And at the end, he goes, no, you need to go bring me a trash bag, bring me all your chemicals in your supply closet. I need you to empty everything in your refrigerator and pour all these chemicals on it and throw it in the trash. I had $600 worth of food in my refrigerator, and I had to throw it away because of 2 degrees?
0: I mean, as a person who's gone through the food safety program in the state of Florida, I will tell you 2 degrees can make a difference, but I understand your point. It is excessive. But that being said, how do you get these Democrats to walk back what they've spent years rolling out?
1: Well, here's my strategy. Okay, first of all, I need to know who they are. I'm going to have a lunch once a week with a number of legislators in the governor's office. And we're just going to enjoy each other. We're going to talk about our backgrounds. We're going to talk about where we come from. And then when I feel that they're not doing the right thing for the state, I'm going to go out into their districts. I'm going to go out and talk to their constituents, and I'm going to invite them to come with me. And we can have a debate in front of the voters as to why I, as a governor, believe that this is not the right thing to do. And they can explain to their constituents why they believe it is the right thing to do.
0: I like your moxie, but as someone who can't get a Democrat in the state to come on our show, I doubt that it will be as easy, especially if you're successful the first time,
1: Them
0: to come into their districts.
1: Know this. I'm being invited right now to Democrat meetings and Democrat gatherings because they see me as an unaffiliated independent. I'm no longer a Republican.
0: Right.
1: And so they're inviting me in. And a lot of them already know me because I was the president of the Denver Hispanic Chamber of Commerce.
0: Right.
1: And so they know me as an individual. And so now they're saying, you know, Greg, we want to hear from you. We want to know what you're thinking because they know that I'm going to be in the general election. So we're having good conversations. And I'm not suggesting that we agree on everything, but we're having conversations and they're inviting me in. And you just said they will not go into an area where they believe they're going to go into hostile territory. This is true for both parties. Because when I ran in 2018, did you know, Mandy, that the Democrats would invite the Republican candidates for governor to their Democrat gubernatorial forums? They would invite us. And I was the only one that would go. I went to 7 of them. So you can talk to Mayor Mike Johnson. You could talk to Governor Polis when they were running in 2018 and ask him, did Greg Lopez go to the Democrat forums?
0: I would, but neither of them will come on this show, so I can't at that point.
1: If you want to call them.
0: No, it won't matter. If they find out it's me, they won't take my call. Trust me. Trust me on this, Greg. I wish I was wrong. So, I mean, that's as good a plan as any, as I've heard. I don't think it'll work, but I like your moxie, as I said before. But let me take that to the budget,
1: sure.
0: Okay? The budget is incredibly bloated. You talked about that as you started. You're 100% right on all of that. And it's going to continue to be bloated because they have a spending problem, not a revenue problem.
1: Mm-hmm.
0: That being said, as governor, what do you do there? What do you do when that budget hits your desk for your signature?
1: Well, remember, the governor first presents a budget
0: right
1: to the JBC, right? So I'm going to present a budget that starts with zero-based budgeting, not a baseline budgeting. And we talked about a little bit that at the forum,
0: yeah,
1: right?
0: He was a part of the Douglas County Republican Women, Lincoln Club of Colorado, and Douglas County Young Republicans Forum. I want to make sure I get everybody mentioned in that. Well, they all worked really hard. I want to make sure they get credit.
1: You know, but when I was in Congress, I sat on the budget committee.
0: Yeah.
1: And so I understand the problems with how we look at budgets. I've always understood that because I was a mayor, right, of Parker. And so I'm going to submit to the JBC, the Joint Budget Committee, a budget that is based on zero-based budgeting. And then they're going to try to take it, and they're going to try to throw it in the trash, and they're going to try to say, we're going to do baseline, which means all we want to talk about is the new money.
0: The rate of increase.
1: Exactly, right? And I'm going to keep arguing, no, you need to look at every line item, and I want the press to listen to me. I want everybody to understand I am not in alignment with their approach. Now, ultimately, the JBC decides what the budget is.
0: Right.
1: Right? But I will at least let the people know that we're not doing budgeting correctly. And after the first year, the second year, I think people will start saying, no, you know what? You need to start from scratch, just like every corporation does, just like our household does. Why are you guys so special? And these are the types of things that it's going to take time to change the mindset, to change the normal, because it is a hard, right, when people are in power, they want to believe that they're doing the right thing. I'm just going to go in there, challenge and question, and make sure that they're logically looking at how they're spending the taxpayers' dollar.
0: Well, I mean, what about line item vetoes budget?
1: Yeah, those are available, right? And again, look, when I was mayor, I had veto power.
0: Right.
1: I used my veto one time, okay, because you got to take it very seriously. Because if you're vetoing everything, then people are like, you know, he's just chopping. You got to have an explanation as to why you're doing it. I used my veto one time when I was a sitting mayor. I got challenged by the community and the developer. The vote came back 2-1 in my favor that people were true to say he made the right decision. So when we talk about the budget and we talk about line item vetoes, you can be rest assured I will use it, but I will use it in a manner that people understand why I'm using it. It's not about personal stuff. It's about what is it doing to the future of our state? What is it doing to the families? What is it doing to the children? What's it doing to small business? You know, your commercial earlier talks about small business being the heart and soul of every community. And that is true. You know, there's over 890,000 small business owners here in the state of Colorado, and they're closing their doors because of regulation. We got to put an end to that.
0: Well, it's more than that. We actually lost jobs last year. A Common Sense Institute study showed that we actually shed jobs last year. That is really bad. Our business climate is terrible. We've had several major corporations, Palantir being one, Remax being one fairly recently, uprooting and leaving Colorado. What do you do day one to start to reverse that skid?
1: We start talking about the importance of business. The governor has the podium to start sending the agenda in a verbal manner, to start letting everybody know that business is important. Business is something we must embrace. You don't hear that from the governor. You don't hear that from the legislatures. All you're hearing is about how they want more money to achieve their programs. It's time to really talk about Main Street America, the jobs, the quality of life. And I think once you have a governor that really understands and people are listening to, he's like, you know what? He's right. Him and the lieutenant governor are right. They're talking about small business. They're talking about my paycheck, not the big paychecks, my paycheck. You know, and what I take home, this is where we need to bring back the people. And that's why I'm a firm believer we put people over politics. We must put people over politics. And the beauty of this is that I don't have to play the political games. I don't have a party to answer to. I don't need to respond to, well, the president wants this or the House Speaker wants this. I'm looking at what do the people want? What are we going to do for each other?
0: Greg, it all sounds good, but there's a lot of platitudes speak there in what you just did. And I'm not trying to pick on you, but when I listened to the three of you, mm-hmm. It was you and Barb Kirkmeyer and Scott Bottoms. I thought you were all very, very different, and not in a bad way. I'm not saying anybody.
1: Right.
0: I thought you all did really well representing your viewpoints and your positions. But I don't know if it's just me. I'm kind of platituded out. Like, I want to know specifics about, like, what are you going to do in terms of reaching out to business? And I'm talking about through the Chamber of Commerce and others and things of that nature. I guess I would rather hear a more concrete, here are the aggressive things that I'm going to do to stop the slide, right? And start to tell people, we are going to work with you to find out how to make our business environment more competitive. Do
1: but
0: you know
1: Mandy,
0: what I mean?
1: Yeah, but Mandy, you just said it earlier, right? It's controlled by the Democrats.
0: Yeah.
1: You know, the state, and you're saying, how are you going to get these people to listen? Well, you have to build relationships. Look, I know the presidents of the Chambers of Commerce. I know the presidents of a lot of the economic development councils and the presidents of the banks, because that was my role as a director of the United States Small Business Administration. So yes, you know what? But here's the difference that I see. Do I have ideas? Sure I do. But I'd much rather listen to your idea before I share it with you. This is what I'm going to do versus this is what I'm thinking about doing. How do you feel about that? Is there something different that you think needs to happen? Because I don't know all the ins and outs of every industry. I don't know all the ins and outs of different parts of the state. I will tell you this, though. When corporate America sneezes, small business catches pneumonia. That is how difficult it is to balance the success of corporate America as well as small business. And corporate America always wants those perks.
0: Right.
1: They want the perks.
0: Sure. I mean, here's the thing, Greg. And you know, it is, there's a fine line between being collaborative and taking input and seeming like weak leadership.
1: Sure.
0: Like if you don't have a vision already.
1: So here's what I would tell you. You want a vision?
0: Well, hang on. Hold that thought, because we're going to take a break.
1: Okay.
0: So we'll get Greg's vision on the other side of this. We'll also meet his lieutenant governor, who is in the studio with us today. We'll introduce Sarah Lynn. We'll do that when we get back. Greg Lopez is our guest. I'll put a link to his website so you can find out everything about his campaign on the blog today at mandysblog.com. We'll be right back.
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20: What's the doomsday clock, Josh?
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21: 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The furthest away it was from midnight was 1991, after the Soviet Union dissolved. 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
24: AOA News Time is 1:30. I'm Chad Bauer. The death of the man struck and killed by a Frontier Airlines plane Friday night at DIA has been ruled a suicide by the medical examiner. He's been identified as 41-year-old Michael Mott, airport CEO Phil Washington.
25: It took approximately 15 seconds for this person to jump over the 8-foot fence topped with barbed wire. The time between climbing over the fence and being struck by the plane again was approximately 2 minutes.
24: Washington says they secured the airport's 36-mile perimeter using a layered approach that includes cameras, sensors, fences, and security patrols. President Trump is on his way to China, where he's set to meet with Chinese President Xi Jinping later this week. NBC's Garrett Hawk says it will be a high-stakes summit.
26: The two superpowers have been locked in an escalating economic struggle, with flashpoints including trade, access to China's rare earth minerals, and AI. China pushing back on the president's steep tariffs last year before the two sides reached a trade truce.
24: And the Iran war is casting a shadow over the meeting. China is Iran's largest trading partner and buys much of its oil. Trump is being accompanied on the trip by 16 CEOs, including Elon Musk and Apple's Tim Cook. Fox 31 pinpoint weather, mostly sunny today with a high near 80. Tonight, mostly clear, low 51, and tomorrow, partly cloudy. Wednesday's high near 90. It's 75 in Denver. Our next update at 2 o'clock. I'm Chad Bauer on KOA. From the KOA Traffic Center, here's Dave O'Brien.
27: Several interstate issues are causing delays on your Tuesday afternoon drive around Denver right now. An accident on northbound I-25 at 8th Avenue is blocking the two left lanes. That is adding 45 minutes to the usual delays between University and Spear on northbound I-25. An accident on southbound I-25 at Spear is blocking the left lane of the off-ramp to Spear and the right shoulder of southbound I-25. Delays there start at I-70. An accident eastbound on I-70 just after Ward Road just cleared from the two right lanes about 60 seconds. Seconds ago. Slowing remains starting around Youngfield. And there are accidents on Indiana Street at 6th Avenue and on northbound Tabor Street at 44th Avenue. I'm Dave O'Brien on KOA, 850 AM and 94.1 FM.
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30: All right, I'm visiting with Greg Lopez. He is an independent candidate for governor. And Greg, let's start with this. Are you on the ballot yet?
31: No, I'm going to be on the ballot. We start collecting signatures this Thursday. We have to collect 1,000 signatures from each of the 8 congressional districts, which is a total of 8,000. Mm-hmm. And we have until July 9th. And so that's going to be something that we're going to start. And as a matter of fact, we're going to be at a meet and greet in Highlands Ranch. So if people want to come out and listen to me and listen to Tara Romero, the new lieutenant governor selection, come out to the Highlands Ranch South Ridge Rec Center from 7 o'clock at night to about 8:30.
30: All right. That's how you can help Greg get on the ballot. Let's talk for a moment about Tara Lynn Romero. Tara Lynn is your choice
31: yes.
30: for lieutenant governor, and I'm going to let you tell me why you chose Tara Lynn Romero as your lieutenant governor.
31: You know, Mandy, one of the first decisions that any candidate runs for governor, and this is true for those that win the primary, they have 7 days to notify the Secretary of State of who their running mate is going to be. And because we're petitioning on as a ticket, I was, through the rules of the Secretary of State, have to decide on who's that going to be. And so I had to seriously think about, if something should happen to me, who would be the best individual to continue my agenda, to continue moving forward. You know, and I happen to know Tara for over 4 years. You know, I can tell you it was a very extensive interview. It wasn't, hey, what do you think? This was four different interviews with four different types of approaches. And so I will tell you, not only does she have the tenacity, and she's got the one thing I was looking for. She's not a yes person. She told me point blank, if I'm not in agreement with you, we're going to have a good discussion about what needs to happen. And that's what I'm looking for. I'm looking for a lieutenant governor that not only has the experience of the healthcare industry, but someone that will challenge me and not be a yes person, because ultimately it's about doing the right thing for this state. And she is definitely by far the candidate that is going to help me make Colorado a state that we can all be proud of again.
30: Tara Lynn, tell me your story.
2: Yeah, well, first of all, thank you for having us in the studio. It's such a pleasure.
30: Get right on that microphone to where you're uncomfortably close. Is that what I always say?
2: Right,
30: there
2: this?
30: You go. That's much better.
2: All right. Sorry about that. Well, I'm a born and bred fourth generation Coloradan. My family background is very much across every single military branch. My father, my grandfather, my brother have all served. And so we really love this great country of America. We love the great state of Colorado. I grew up in a middle-class suburban neighborhood in Aurora. I went to high school at Eagle Crest High School back when it was like Cowtown. For those that know, you know, it doesn't look like that anymore. I went to community college at Arapahoe Community College over in Littleton, lived there for a little while. And for the past 25 years, I've been a healthcare executive at one of the largest healthcare companies in the country. Sadly, I was recently laid off, like millions of Americans, right? So the struggle is very real. And shortly thereafter, you know, Greg got in contact with me, and now we're here on a new path, working for the people and trying to make Colorado great again.
30: Why is it important that she have that medical background? You referenced that when you introduced her.
31: Because one of the biggest challenges our state is facing is Medicaid, right? The expansion that Hickenlooper started, and also Governor Polis continues to do. There's so much. And when it's telling, when the director of that department resigns because people start asking questions, that is one of the biggest areas that is fraud, waste, and abuse is in that area. And I don't have necessarily all that experience, but Tara Lynn does. And that's a big portion of the budget.
30: Tara Lynn, talk to me a little bit about what you see in Medicaid and the issues that we're facing here.
2: Well, Greg nailed it. It really is fraud, waste, and abuse. With the new fiscal year that's going to start on July 1st, I understand that 41 cents out of every single dollar is going toward Medicaid cost. And as he mentioned, the former executive director, Kim Bimsteffer, recently resigned, kind of skipped off into the sunset after leaving us with an absolute nightmare. Under her leadership, we had hundreds of millions of dollars that was paid out for non-emergency medical transportation that should not have been, and it took them years to catch it. So when he talks about fraud, waste, and abuse, that is a proactive tactic to make sure that money is not being pissed away. And with every, you know, 41 cents on every dollar going towards Medicaid, you tackle that, and suddenly there's money for things like roads and education and all the other things that Coloradans care about.
30: So do you put her in charge and just let her go at it?
31: Of course. Yeah.
30: Somebody just asked, do voters need to be registered as an independent to sign your petition? That's a good question.
31: That's not true.
30: Okay.
31: They just have to be a registered voter.
30: Okay.
31: And if they sign Barbara Kirkmeyer's, Senator Bennett's, or Victor Marks, they cannot sign my petition.
30: Okay, so it has to be a brand new signer.
31: Yes.
30: Okay.
31: But any, just a registered voter.
30: I want to stick with this Medicaid conversation because you're absolutely right. Our Medicaid system is so bloated and so just distorted from what it used to be. And the fact that they cut services for developmentally disabled people and disabled people who really need it, who Medicaid was designed for, remains one of the most infuriating things I've ever seen. That being said, it's the same Democrats that are putting all that stuff in. How do you, as governor, even go about that?
31: Because we start talking to their voters that are getting them elected. Not only do we bang the drum publicly, we go on radio, we go on TV, we talk about this stuff, we educate. And when people realize that it has been mismanaged and that we are having to deal with some of the rules and regulations that the legislature is passing, be rest assured, people are going to get upset and they're going to say enough. And if there's something I know about elected officials, they do not want to be seen in a negative light, specifically those that are getting them elected.
30: Well, one of the things I find disingenuous is the program Cover All Coloradans is specifically designed for people without legal status in this country. Can we just change it to free health care for people without legal status in this country? Can we just change the name? Let's start with that. I mean, could you imagine if the news media then had to report, well, straight from the free health care for people who have no legal status in the country department? I mean, that just being truthful about what we're doing would be helpful.
31: I agree. Look, when I was in Congress, the Farm Bill, right? Everybody talks about the Farm Bill. What people don't understand that 80% of the Farm Bill is SNAP benefits.
30: Yes.
31: So I used to tell Congress, let's rename it the Farm and Food Bill. Because now people are like, what do you mean food? Well, yeah, let's talk about what's in the bill. I have no problem in identifying the title so that people ask the question, what is that? And then we can have a conversation.
30: Tara Lynn, is there any other area of the Colorado governance that you would be interested in digging into?
2: You know, I'm interested in all of it across the board. I think what we have in Colorado is a lot of individuals who have an activity-based mindset instead of an outcomes-based mindset. And Greg is going to get to appoint executive directors across 18 different departments. I'm going to be heavily involved in that. And I want to make sure that we're picking people who are going to put, you know, real emphasis on serving the people by correctly managing their purse and managing to the promises that they've said and not breaking those things.
30: That sounds fantastic to me. Okay, speed round. Let's talk transportation. What do you do?
31: Well, when it comes to congestion, we buy E-470. We take the tolls off and we allow everybody to use E-470 for free because currently it's owned by 3 counties and 5 cities. And so it's time to take the tolls off. When it comes to...
30: Do you know the only issue I have with that?
31: What's that?
30: E-470 is the best maintained road in this entire metro area.
31: You're not going to get an argument for me.
30: I mean, I'm just saying, like, you're about to take the one delightful road to the airport and turn it into another state-run road.
31: But think about that for a minute. How is it that we have a road that's managed by 3 counties and 5 municipalities, and then you have all these other roads that are managed by the state, and you can't seem to maintain them the same way those people did? It's either the engineers, it's either the project managers, it's either that they're cutting costs on materials, they're not spending the money correctly. So I firmly believe that we will improve our roads, but they're so deteriorated, it's going to take years. You know, and one of the things that I really believe, Mandy, is that, you know what? We've been spending so much money in the urban corridor and rural Colorado has been ignored. It's time for us to spend money on rural Colorado because everything we purchase gets delivered by a truck. And so it is going to take time, but we've never built a new highway in the last 50 years. And think about it. Every growth that we experience, what do? We widen the road. But before we can widen the road, we got to narrow the road.
30: Well, I will tell you this. I was driving to the airport, and I went from I-70 onto Pena Boulevard. The bridges, they're already made for like 5 lanes, and yet the road is 2 lanes. Someone explain that to me. We'll do that. I'm with Greg Lopez and Tara Lynn Romero. We'll be right back.
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12: 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Next week on Netflix, Tuesday, the debut of the stand-up special Wanda Sykes' Legacy. Next Wednesday on Netflix, the premiere of the music documentary Kylie on the life and career of Kylie Minogue. Next Thursday, the start of the Netflix sci-fi dramedy The Burrows, starring Alfred Molina, Alfre Woodard, Bill Pullman, Gina Davis, and more. Next Friday on Netflix, the start of the adult animation series Mating Season from the makers of Big Mouth and the comedy film Ladies First, starring Sacha Baron Cohen and Rosamund Pike. Next Sunday, season 2 of the Netflix comedy Bad Thoughts, starring Tom Segura, and live at 2:50 p.m. Eastern, the F1 Canadian Grand Prix. Next Monday on Acorn TV, the debut of the mystery comedy You're Killing Me, starring Brooke Shields. Next Tuesday on Hulu, the documentary film The Nightmare Upstairs, What Happened to Ty and Bryn. Next Thursday on Paramount Plus, the 4th season premiere of SkyMed. 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Next Wednesday on Amazon Prime Video, the debut of the one-off film Tom Clancy's Jack Ryan Ghost War, starring John Krasinski. 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
35: When is the best time to talk to your family about staying in touch during a disaster? When floodwaters reach your door? When wildfires are engulfing the edge of your neighborhood, or an earthquake is destroying buildings. When a tornado is tearing through town, or a hurricane strikes, or is the best time, perhaps,

0: make our communities unsafe? Was that a knee-jerk reaction, or were you thinking long-term? Because right now, you talk to any officer, like you just said, Mandy, and they will tell you, you know, I patrol differently.
1: Yep.
0: I do not do what I was trained to do because I'm very cautious about every single move that I make while I'm wearing the uniform. And we got to get back, but it's a cultural shift. And I think once we get people to understand community leaders, chamber presidents, bank presidents, and those that typically don't get involved in the political spectrum themselves, but if they're saying it's important for our community to be safe, we will start rolling those things back, and we must. We have to.
1: We're also short on prison beds. What do you do there?
0: Well, no, that's an interesting one because, you know, I know there's been a lot of discussion about private prisons. And the question being is, okay, so if we're short on prison beds, what is causing that shortness? Are we just, because I'm hearing, right, that the DAs aren't necessarily enforcing the sentences that they're doing. The judges aren't. And so I think it's more about let's evaluate what is this shortness of prison beds? Is it really a short of prison beds, or is it we don't have enough employees? Because during the pandemic, they told us we don't have enough beds. They had the beds. And how do I know that? Because, you know, one of the things that my wife and I have is a private company. We're project managers, and we used to put medical equipment in the hospitals. And so when they said they were short of beds, they weren't short of beds. They were short of nurses that could actually watch over the people
1: right.
0: that were in those beds. So my question is, are we really short of beds? Or are we short on officers in the Department of Correction? Because I'm being told that department officers in the Department of Correction are not being treated very well. And so people aren't willing to work there. So we really got to evaluate this. What is the shortness? What is it coming from? And how do we fix it long term?
1: One last question, and this is on Tabor. The attacks on Tabor are relentless. We are going to have another opportunity to vote on doing away with our own Tabor refunds because the Democrats are going to put it on the ballot under the guise of, you know what? I don't even have time to answer. I just noticed what time it is. I want to give you a chance to ask the voters for their vote and kind of give your pitch as to why Greg Lopez, an independent candidate for governor, should be governor.
0: Well, look, to your listeners and everybody out there, you look at the state of Colorado, and we know that 52% of the active voters are unaffiliated. They're saying we don't trust either side. We're tired of the finger pointing. We're tired of the fighting. Can you please just solve problems? Terrellyn and I are problem solvers. We're going to evaluate this, and we're going to make sure that we work with everyone for the betterment of this state. Do we have bold ideas? Of course we do. Everybody does. But more importantly, we're going to put people over politics. It's time to make Colorado that we all loved and want to stay here. And so if you want something different, if you want to try something that you've never tried before, then select an unaffiliated independent ticket, because we know what it looks like when we have one party rule. And it's been over 20 years since the Republicans been elected here in the state of Colorado. It's time for new leadership. It's time for the voice of the people to be in government once again.
1: That's Greg Lopez. Terrellyn Romero, very nice to meet you. I hope you enjoy your time on the campaign trail.
2: It should be fun.
1: She says after she eats one more hot dog, she'll be like, okay, it's fine. It's fine. All right, guys, thanks for being here. I very much appreciate your time. 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Oh, yeah. We'll talk about that next.
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6: Here's something pretty disturbing I discovered while researching this podcast. This is what it actually says on the Los Angeles Police Department website. The site states that the Adult Missing Persons Unit investigates 3,200 cases a month, and 70% of those missing people are found or returned voluntarily within 2 or 3 days. It goes on to explain, and I quote here, since being a missing person is not a crime, police are given a very limited role while conducting these types of investigations. At the bottom of the webpage, it gets more disturbing. There's a section titled, What If They Never Returned? And here's the official police advice. In such situations, you may want to enlist the services of a private investigator to assist in your search. If you can't afford a PI, the police elaborate, quote, another option would be to contact the Salvation Army, which has a missing persons locator program. There is not a single sentence on the LAPD website that would lead a loved one of a missing person to have any faith that the police would properly investigate it. What the LAPD is basically saying is, if someone you love goes missing, don't overreact. They'll probably turn up, unless they don't, in which case you should get someone besides the police to look into it. All this is my way of saying, if the police took missing persons cases as seriously as they do, say, bank robberies, I wouldn't have had to do this podcast in the first place and end up chasing a violent criminal halfway around the country. I'm Neil Strauss. And you can hear the full story of To Live and Die in L.A.
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7: Across the central Rockies and plains, including Colorado, Nebraska, Kansas, Oklahoma, and Texas, expect thunderstorms, some of them large enough to produce hail, damaging winds, and heavy rain. Highs hit the 70s in Colorado and Nebraska into the mid-80s further south. In the Midwest, including Missouri, Iowa, Illinois, and Indiana, expect scattered showers and thunderstorms with temperatures topping 80 degrees. The deep south and Gulf Coast remain warm, humid, and unsettled with scattered thunderstorms and temperatures in the mid-80s. While along the east coast, especially from the Ohio Valley into the Mid-Atlantic and Northeast, there'll be a few showers and thunderstorms possible. Temps will range from the upper 60s in New England to the low 80s further south. It's hot in the desert southwest as highs cross into triple digits, while California remains mostly sunny and dry with temperatures in the 70s in the northern portions and into the 80s in Southern California. And in the Pacific Northwest, expect clouds and scattered rain showers with temperatures in the 50s and 60s. That's your national forecast. I'm Tammy Trujillo.
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18: KOA News Time is 2 o'clock. I'm Chad Bauer. The man struck and killed by a Frontier Airlines plane Friday night at DIA has been identified as 41-year-old Michael Mott, and the medical examiner is ruling his death a suicide.
19: It took him just 15 seconds to scale an 8-foot fence topped with barbed wire and less than 2 minutes to reach the runway 650 feet away, where he was killed by the Airbus A321, traveling around 150 miles per hour and just seconds from takeoff. It was a perfect storm for airport security crews.
20: Then's operator on duty reviewed the alarm and identified a herd of deer just outside of the perimeter fence.
19: Airport CEO Phil Washington says there are blind spots in their camera system.
20: There's a gulch between the fence line and the runway.
19: He says the airport is reviewing how to fix these issues, and the location where the person jumped the fence was 2 miles from the terminal. He wouldn't comment on how long it takes for crews to reach that part of the airfield. Reporting from Denver International Airport, Keenan Dixon, KOA News.
18: Senate Bill 135 is going to be on the November ballot, and lawmakers say if it's passed, it will give the state an opportunity to increase spending on K through 12 education. Independence Institute President John Caldera says that's not 100% true, and it will have a very negative effect on Tabor refunds.
19: It took him just 15 seconds to scale an 8-foot fence topped with barbed wire.
21: They're using our children as cannon fodder. This is a complete lie, and we shouldn't reward politicians who lie.
18: Caldera says only 15% of the Tabor funds kept will end up going to schools. The rest can be spent elsewhere. President Trump says we'll see what happens with Iran as peace talks appear to be stalled. Before departing the White House for his state visit to China today, Trump said the U.S. will only make a good deal with Iran that benefits the American people.
22: I believe that one way or the other, it's going to be very good for the American people, and I think actually very good for the Iranian people.
18: Yesterday, Trump said the ceasefire is on life support after he dismissed Iran's latest counterproposal as garbage. Dr. Marty Makary is set to resign as commissioner of the FDA. It marks the fourth high-profile departure from the Trump administration this year. It comes several days after reports that President Trump was considering ousting Makary following months of dissatisfaction with some of his work at the FDA. Fox 31 pinpoint weather, mostly sunny today with a high near 80. Tonight, mostly clear, low 51. Tomorrow, partly cloudy. Wednesday's high near 90. It is 76 in Denver. Our next update at 2:30. I'm Chad Bauer on KOA. From the KOA Traffic Center, here's Dave O'Brien.
23: Traffic is moving well around Denver this afternoon. There are still some delays on both directions of I-25 near downtown because of two earlier accidents that have cleared out in the past few minutes. One on southbound I-25 at Spear, one on northbound I-25 at 8th Avenue. Northbound I-25 is especially slow still from University to Spear. A stalled car is blocking the right lane of eastbound I-70 heading up Floyd Hill. Traffic is getting by in the other lanes there. Eastbound I-70 is moving at 35 from Havana to Chambers. Westbound I-70 moving at 30 miles an hour from Colorado to Brighton. Both directions of I-270 slow going between Quebec and York, and there are accidents on southbound Colorado at 17th and on Indiana at 6th Avenue. I'm Dave O'Brien on KOA, 850 AM and 94.1 FM.
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0: to the third hour of the show. I'm your host, Mandy Connell. That guy over there, he's Anthony Rodriguez.
1: Bow, bow, bow.
0: And that, of course, Christopher Walken. Everyone knows he listens to the show on a regular basis. You got to check out the blog today at mandysblog.com. We have a couple really interesting things, including an interview that our pal across the hall, Ryan Schuling, did with one Corby Hull, a former ally of Victor Marx. You can find the latest there. And we've got this story, which honestly, sometimes I see stuff and I understand where people are coming from, but at the same time, did you know that Colorado was about to become the 17th state to ban child marriage, meaning you would have to be 18 years old in order to get a wedding license? Well, here's what's going on. As introduced, Senate Bill 26048 would have required that individuals be at least 18 years old to obtain a marriage license. But with a new amendment, the bill would still allow 16 and 17-year-olds to marry with judicial approval, so long as their spouse is no more than 10 years older than they are. So let me break that math down for you. That means a 16-year-old teenager, a junior in high school, could date someone who was 26 years old. Now, I don't know if you guys remember what it was like to be 16 or what it was like to be 26. But the difference between those two ages in terms of the ability to manipulate and the ability to be manipulated is drastic. And I'm just going to say it. If you are a 26-year-old person in a relationship with a 16-year-old, you are a predator. I don't know what else I need to say. I mean, don't text me with your, well, I'm 44 and my wife is 34. You know that's different. We all know that's different. It's much different when we're talking about a teenager. Now, here's what's super interesting. It's conservatives that are throwing that up. Some conservatives want pregnant teenagers and young military couples to be able to marry. Now, here's the thing. If you're in the military and you're an 18-year-old brand new in the military soldier and your 17-year-old girlfriend, you want to get married because you're pregnant, you've got a job and you're doing more power to you. I think you're making a terrible mistake most of the time, but more power to you, right? You'd have to still go to a judge in that case. You have to go see a judge and say, okay, this is not a child trafficking situation. This is, I'm in love, he's in love, we're in love. We're going to get married because we want to get married. And a judge could say yes or no. But if somebody walks into a judge's chambers that is 26 years old and wants to get married to a 16-year-old, how is the first question not, why should I believe you're not a sexual predator? And I'm being serious. When I was 16 years old, there was this guy. Okay, we hung out at the bowling alley, right? Like the bowling alley on Friday night was kind of the place to be. There was a guy there. We called him Chester the Molester. And he loved to hit on teenage girls. And he was such a great manipulator. Such a great manipulator. That there were more than one teenage girl who fell for his line of crap. As a matter of fact, I think he knocked up a couple of them. Like he was like 26 years old. He was a grown man, and he knew exactly what to say and how to say it. I mean, this is why, because I've seen these kind of manipulations my entire life that I can see clearly through Vic. I mean, maybe that's why. I don't know. I've been trying to figure it out. I'm like, why do I see this so clearly and other people don't? So here's where it sits right now. Some conservatives want them to be able to marry. Some progressives want potential trafficking victims to be able to appear in front of a judge and fear the ban could unintentionally support efforts to restrict abortion rights for minors. I don't know how those things go together, but for people on the left, it's all about killing babies, so I'm sure they figured out the connection. Advocates who push for the child marriage ban say no, the amended bill is a half-assed measure that will only help a tiny minority of victims. Where this bill comes from In 2006, lawmakers passed a bill prohibiting people under 18 from entering into common law marriages because there was a 34-year-old man who used his common law marriage with a 14-year-old girl to fight his sexual assault charge. But there was no set minimum age for children to enter into ceremonial marriages. State law only specified that children 15 and younger needed a judge's approval to marry, and those age 16 and 17 needed either judicial or parental approval. Then in 2019, they passed a bill prohibiting children under 16 from obtaining a marriage license. All of that was done in the name of stopping human traffickers from being able to traffic their young victims by simply marrying them. Now, since that change took effect, minors have been involved in at least 139 marriage license applications in Colorado. The number could be higher because 2 years there's incomplete data because there was a data conversion. During the committee meeting, multiple legislators called Senate Bill 48 unnecessary, arguing that the 2019 law change is already adequate and that some minors should have legal access to marriage. What I want to know is where they got the 10-year rule. I mean, who was the Republican that stood up and said, yeah, you know what? 26-year-old guys should be able to date 16-year-old girls. And do they have daughters? I am concerned. This is one of those things where trying to protect children has unintended consequences. But at the same time, I want to know where the 10 years came from. That to me seems just outrageous. When you're talking about teenagers, that's a 17-year-old with a 27-year-old. What is wrong with that picture? And if you don't see anything wrong with that picture, I can't even help. I mean, good gravy, people. The longer article is in Westward. You can see it linked on the blog today. When we get back, should I go with Jeffco schools hiding a safety audit or a syphilis surge leading to heart problems? You decide on the text line, 56690.
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0: All right, I need to clarify something. A texter sent this via the Common Spirit Health text line. Mandy, I don't disagree that the law is way wrong, but I do get a little disheartened to always have to hear you put the stamp on it like it's always men that are the bad person here. And you know what? You're right. Traditionally, back in the day, it was usually older men, younger girls, but lately, scumbag teachers have caught up with men and are now preying on teenage boys. So I am correcting myself. And by the way, when I talk about the men who do that, certainly don't ever think that I am looking at all men as predators like that. It takes a very special kind of guy to be that kind of predator. And certainly not every man is that kind of predator. All right. The big voting on the Common Spirit Health text line is over. And with two whopping votes, We'll be doing parents demanding answers from a Jeffco Public Schools about unreleased safety audit, flagging 153 threats. Yeah, it was completed about a month before the Evergreen High School shooting, and it flagged 153 threats in Jeffco schools, including a hit list with about 15 names. Now, we got to talk about Jeffco Public Schools because there's been some stories as of late. They are going to be getting a new superintendent because Tracy Dorlin, the superintendent, has decided to step down. Her last day is sometime in July. And this is honestly the best thing that could happen to Jeffco Public Schools because Tracy Dorlin, from where I sit, has done nothing but obstruct parents who are trying to get information that is pertinent to their children's safety and their children's education. She's worked overtime to make sure that teachers hid things like, you know, no big deal, things like gender transitions from the parents of those children. I will not miss Tracy Dorlin at all. And apparently, she oversaw the time period where an audit that was conducted by student safety firm Gaggle. They were given access to the district's Google workspace, including Google Drive and email accounts belonging to students from April in 2025. In the report, the company said it looked for questionable content, such as cyberbullying or graphic or sexual stories, as well as imminent threats, including references to self-harm, violence, and domestic abuse. In the report, which was given to the school district last August, Gaggle said it found 153 imminent threats, including multiple references to suicidal ideation, ongoing self-harm, domestic abuse, and potential acts of violence towards others. Oh, yeah. Yeah. You know why we know it's a thing? Because Lindsay Datko of Jeffco Kids First did an open records request, and the school released it to her. What did the school do when they got this? What didn't they do? Was this hit list that they found related at all to the Evergreen High School shooting that happened after this? I mean, every time a governmental organization makes a decision to hide information from the general public, in my view, every single person that in any way, shape, or form that was related to that decision should be fired. They should be fired at the ballot box, or they should be fired by the people at the ballot box who can fire them. This notion that somehow the people can't handle the truth is absurd. Now, a lot of people want to know if this kid that was in the Evergreen High School shooting was flagged in this security thing. They're asking, was he flagged in this report? Was he mentioned in this report? Did they coordinate and bring parents in the loop when a student was suicidal or expressed, you know, an intent to harm other students? What was the process? Now, Denver 7 asked Jeffco Schools all of these questions, and they were sent an email. We want to acknowledge that information related to student digital safety and monitoring was referenced during public comment this evening. The findings shared tonight were produced by a company called Gaggle, with which the district conducted a no-cost pilot last spring. The district review found that the vast majority of information identified by Gaggle was already known through an existing safety systems and reporting pathways, including Securely, a similar system, and SafeToTell. Any new information was appropriately followed up on, including conducting threat assessments when warranted. And then it goes on to talk about like what they do and the protocols and stuff like this and blah, blah, blah. One of the things that parents are asking for is absolute transparency. We just want to know what's going on in our schools. And why in the world are school boards and school districts fighting that? Why would any governmental organization fight that? Why would you be like Denver Public Schools and create a separate nonprofit so you can sell your schools to them, that nonprofit, and then lease them back so you can pile more debt on the citizens of Denver without them knowing? Why wouldn't you want that to be public? And I didn't just make that up, by the way. That's the other story that's going on right now. Denver's being sued by parents for doing that. And they went to great lengths to hide it. Whenever government is hiding stuff, we, the taxpayers, are absolutely getting screwed. Syphilis, up next. No, just kidding. I've got Drew Holden. He's a reporter on. He's doing a retrospective on COVID and specifically the media coverage of COVID. Get ready for your blood to boil. Oh, yeah, it's that bad.
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7: KOA News Time is 2:30. I'm Chad Bauer. New information on Friday night's runway incident in which a person was hit and killed by a Frontier jetliner. Denver's chief medical examiner has determined it was a suicide. DIA CEO Phil Washington says the man scaled an 8-foot perimeter fence topped with barbed wire and got to the runway before airport security could stop him.
22: The person came over the fence at 11:13 p.m. And was hit by the aircraft just 2 minutes later at 11:15 p.m. while crossing runway 17 left.
7: The airport is surrounded by 36 miles of fencing, and officials say security will be reviewed. Chaffee County Sheriff's Deputy Donnie Smith is being recognized as the U.S. Attorney for Colorado's first hometown hero. Deputy Smith says he's surprised.
23: Being recognized in front of your colleagues and stuff always means a lot. I didn't even know it was going to happen. I found out about literally 11 days ago that this was going to happen. So I appreciate all the effort that everybody put into it.
7: The U.S. Attorney for the District of Colorado says Deputy Smith has distinguished himself by leading a series of dangerous high alpine backcountry rescues on the peaks outside Salida. The Rockies kick off a series against the Pirates today in Pittsburgh. Last year's Cy Young Award winner Paul Skeens will start for the Pirates, with Michael Lorenzen on the mound for the Rockies. KOA coverage starts at 4 o'clock, first pitch at 4:40. Fox 31 pinpoint weather, mostly sunny today with a high near 80. Tonight, mostly clear, low 51, and tomorrow, partly cloudy. Wednesday's high near 90. It's 78 in Denver. Our next update at 3 o'clock. I'm Chad Bauer on KOA. From the KOA Traffic Center, here's Dave O'Brien.
28: Traffic is moving well on Denver highways right now, with no issues on the interstates aside from some typical slowing on northbound I-25 from Santa Fe to Speer and southbound I-25 from Broadway to Hamden. Eastbound I-70 is moving at 35 from Havana to Chambers. Westbound I-70, you're moving at 30 miles an hour from Quebec to Washington. Westbound I-270 moving at just 15 miles an hour from Quebec to Vasquez. Southbound I-225 a bit heavy from I-70 to 6th Avenue. C-470 and the Boulder Turnpike both look good, and there are accidents on southbound Colorado at 17th and on Meadows Boulevard at Meadows Drive in Castle Rock. I'm Dave O'Brien on KOA, 850 AM and 94.1 FM.
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0: My friends, we are back, and if you are at work right now, do you ever think to yourself, I kind of miss COVID? When we were all sent home like bad children from school, and then we were told to stay there because it was going to stop the spread, and then we all got fat eating sourdough bread and so on and so forth. Well, my next guest has not forgotten any of it, and Drew Holden is something of a media critic gadfly. about town. He's looking to see what happened during COVID and is now doing an entire series on his Substack. And I put a link to it. You should follow him. And we're going to talk with Drew Holden about part one, the narrative on masks. And right now my audience is going, oh God, Mandy, you're going to talk about how masks doesn't work again. And then the second part is about lockdown theater. Drew Holden, welcome to the show, first of all.
1: Mandy, it's my pleasure. Thanks so much for having me back on.
0: So when you started, what inspired this, first of all? I mean, obviously, we're out of it now. We can look back and all be a little bit embarrassed about how we got sucked in. Some people more than others, I'm just saying. But when you started to go back and look at it, was it as bad as you remembered?
1: Yeah. You know, Mandy, well, I think what really inspired, I wanted to write something about COVID, looking back at COVID, for many years. My first plan was I was going to do it 2 years after kind of everything stopped, right? And for DC, that was 2022, 2023. Then I got sick. I was out of commission, came back, was busy one summer. And then last summer, I got engaged, was planning to get married. I was planning a wedding after that. And so I was busy, right? And so as the 6-year anniversary of 15 Days of Slow the Spread was closing in, I was thinking to myself, I think people are already kind of forgetting what happened during COVID.
0: Yeah.
1: And for me, it's burned into my memory for a lot of reasons. I started looking back at some of these headlines and saying, oh man, I thought this was burned into my memory, but it is actually so much worse than I could possibly remember. I actually didn't remember the CNN piece about why the idea of opening the open it up movement, which is the idea that people could go outside their homes. I missed the religion editor at CNN writing about why that was evil. Right. Oh. And I went back in, I looked at some of my screenshots. I did a couple Google searches. And I just saw all these headlines that were so awful and so dramatic. And I was like, okay, this is going to be the year. I'm going to put my pen to paper. I'm really going to write this out. And I started writing it and I was like, oh no, I was planning 2,500 words looking back at it. And I think I got to 10,000 words and I was like, all right, I'm going to break this up. There is so much here we're already forgetting.
0: I have to say, and I'm sure you're going to address this going forward in parts 3, 5 through 47 that I'm sure are coming down the pike. But one of the biggest things for me, and I've been very honest about this, whatever faith I had left in the CDC and in the federal government and the people who run it was blown to smithereens during COVID. And I think the best way for you to explain that or me to even talk about it is you start out with masking. And I remember as well as you do where Dr. Anthony Fauci, well, don't go out and buy masks. We're not going to have enough people. I mean, that's just stupid. But the speed with which that went a complete opposite and nobody asking any questions about, well, why did we have it wrong before? Why is it right now when it was wrong before? What were you looking at before that we're not looking at now? Nobody asked a single question in the media. They just ran with the new narrative.
1: Yeah, and it was fascinating to me for a couple of reasons. So one, you're right. The speed with which the shift happened was insane. I think at CNN, it was 2 weeks in between, don't buy masks. They won't do anything to prevent a COVID pandemic in the United States. That was in February. 2 months later, it's dangerous to go outside without a mask on. Right. So there's this rapid, rapid shift. There was no recognition. You know, this is when it really, I think, started to occur to me that so many media outlets, so many legacy media journalists, it's as if they wake up every morning and the entire world had not existed before that morning. I do think, wow, there's something kind of beautiful about that. It is horrible for the practice of journalism. And so that really grinds my gears. But the other point, as I started going back through these headlines, so I was trying to understand what shifted, what happened. And you know, wouldn't you know, when you look at the timing, the one big impending difference between the before times when all these outlets recognized, look, masks don't make a lot of sense. They're not, they're the holes, the holes on the masks, like the tiny, tiny microfiber holes are too big to prevent the virus from going in.
0: Right.
1: Right? That shifted when Donald Trump said, we're not going to wear masks. I don't like it. This is dumb. It looks silly. It looks unmanly. And I looked at it and I saw the example at CNN that was timed up perfectly. And I was like, this must be a coincidence. And I looked and wouldn't you know it, the media went from talking about masks to talking about Donald Trump. And as soon as that happened with masking, it was whatever Trump was saying had to be bad and wrong. No examination, no thoughts. find all the same experts, get them mad about this thing, Donald Trump bad. That was the entire reporting. It was mind-blowing. And that was really what inspired me to say, okay, I'm going to write this thing now.
0: Well, I'm glad you did, although as I was reading it this morning, I was just getting more and more irritated because I will tell you, Drew, I sat behind this microphone and I got a lot of people super mad at me because I was like, yeah. Look, guys, what is 6 feet apart? And you would go to a restaurant and you would be separated by a plexiglass, you know, a divider that only went up 2.5 feet. So all the air was going up. I mean, everything that we were doing was so nonsensical. It literally made no logical sense on any level. And yet, man, everybody was like, you know what? We're going to do it. We're going to fight it. We're going to put a plexiglass. We're going to wear a welder's mask on our face when we get on an airplane and we're going to beat this thing. Part of it to me looks like Americans are just, we are do something people. We are going to do something. No matter how stupid it is, we're going to do something. And that led us to the lockdowns. And tell me about part two of this.
1: Yeah, I think that's right. I mean, I think, you know, we are a spirited people. We have an enterprising kind of moral bearing. It helped us settle the West. It helped us go to space. It's helped in all sorts of ways. But I think on this, it led us in a lot of bad directions. And I think the lockdown is probably the exact right place to look at. I think a lot of public leaders, elected leaders, they had people who were scared. They didn't know what to do. And so they said, we're going to do something. And the something we're going to have, since this thing is out there and it's scary, is we're going to shut all of you inside your homes. Mandy, you are far more libertarian, I think, than I am on many, many issues. But the idea that we were going to prevent people from being able to leave their homes for an extended duration of time, weeks, you know, 15 days until the spread ended up being six or seven weeks. The idea that we could lock all these people in and say, yes, you could potentially get arrested for going outside, boggles the mind, right? But one of the things that I think made me want to focus this series on the media and what they said and how they misrepresented so much of this issue is that the job, the constitutionally enshrined job of the media is to hold power to account. It's to protect people, right? And at bedrock, what they should have done during this moment is say, whoa, whoa, whoa, whoa, maybe this unprecedented use of government force isn't being done for the right reasons or isn't being done with reason. But instead, they became just scribes and stenographers for whatever it was any local government wanted to say about masks, about going outside, about public gatherings, the whole nine yards. And it was just, it was emblematic, I think, of what would continue to come after throughout all of COVID. There's the rules, there are the experts, there's the science. What inspires those? It could be, you know, it could be a lightning flash, right? It could be a summer storm. It's almost this kind of ancient sort of wisdom that supposedly they had. There was no questioning it. And it dictated everything about life for so, so, so long in so many of these communities.
0: This, when we were kind of talking about this off the air, Drew, one of the things that I look back on now with the most shock is the way that really nice, normally, you know, they go to church, they probably give to charity, they probably take in stray kittens. They flipped that totalitarian switch in a New York minute when it came down to it. And we had people saying, if you weren't vaccinated, you didn't deserve medical care and all of these things. This was not our finest moment as a civilization and as a civic body. And it kind of makes me worry about how easily that could happen again.
1: Yeah, I think so too. And I also think tied to that, so much of that damage, that just the damage to the social fabric and the damage psychologically to just people and then collectively, all like the entire American people, I don't think we've done a very good job of making sense of it and understanding just how bad it was. Because you're right, people were simply turned into like Maoist spies on their community. There's this one, I think it was a ABC news piece for a local spinoff in Minnesota that said, where to report your neighbors if they're not following Minnesota social distancing laws. And I thought to myself, my God, this must have been what living in East Berlin was like. Like, how did this come to our shores? How did it happen so quickly? And how did so many people get on board with this approach to our neighbors, the people around us, right? Our communities. And you're right. There were so many kind, seemingly well-meaning people who just became deranged at the sight of someone not wearing a mask.
0: Oh, yeah.
1: And I worry that there's so many people and outlets and you know, powerful people who are feeding into that almost mass psychosis and that hatred and that vitriol that I think has done immeasurable damage to the American body politic.
0: I mentioned that whatever faith I had in the CDC was utterly destroyed by COVID, but it goes beyond that. It was the notion that somehow Dr. Anthony Fauci declared himself the science. Remember, I am the science. And the science became like this monolithic god that we were not supposed to ask any questions about. And when you did start to peel back the layers of the onion, you realized that we weren't asking the right questions. Who's dying? Who do we actually need to protect, right? We could have asked that in the very beginning and been perfectly fine. I talked a lot about Sweden because for me, Sweden was like the canary in the coal mine. They chose not to shut down. And now to this day, their overall mortality, excess mortality, is still lower than ours. Do you think governmentally we learned enough or anything from this? I mean, I certainly haven't seen anything other than the admission that, you know, restrictions like 6 feet apart were just literally made up out of whole cloth. Yep. That kind of stuff. It's like, invented. How am I supposed to believe you?
1: Yeah, you know, I think the one kind of public consciousness lesson that we've probably learned is that when the experts say something, you shouldn't trust it as like an immediate response, right? And that could be the one benefit that comes out of this. I think it's going to be really, really hard for us to ever get to the bottom of things like COVID origins. So much of like masks and social distancing and how little they actually did to prevent the spread of the virus. But I do think that it is now kind of lodged in the American people's minds that the science isn't real. The experts are often full of it. And the government working in, you know, allegedly in the direction of those entities aren't necessarily doing so when they claim to be.
0: Right.
1: So I hope that kind of spirit has set into the American people. And I think it has, right? That's the one kind of overarching message of COVID that I don't think people are going to lose sight of. But I do worry in terms of like, well, what practically do we then do, right? How do we prepare for a pandemic? How do we avoid these mistakes that we made? I'm not confident we've learned much of anything.
0: Well, you know, you're writing about this 6 years later, and I'm talking to Drew Holden. He's got a Substack of the same name, and he's also the managing editor of the American Compass magazine. But one of the things that I'm hoping, and this is going to sound so weird, I'm trying to think of the way to phrase this correctly. We can't possibly write the whole history of COVID because we're still in it, right? We're still in the aftermath. Mm-hmm. We have done things to our economy worldwide that we are still coming out of. And I'm hoping that at least government going forward, when we have another pandemic like this in 100 years, which seems to be the standard, right? Every 100 years or so, we're going to have some kind of worldwide pandemic. I'm hoping they recognize that the damage to the economy was so devastating and so long lasting that they will think twice before demanding and requiring such draconian measures. Although on occasion, sometimes when I'm stuck in traffic, I do miss COVID. And I say it to myself, gosh, I miss COVID right now. And then I feel bad and I shut up and I say, no, thank you. Drew Holden's work is fantastic. You should read it. Drew, I appreciate your time today. And obviously we'll talk again in the future.
1: Mandy, the pleasure is mine. Thank you again for having me back on the program.
0: All right. Thank you. You should subscribe to a Substack. You can do so for free, the free version, and then there's a paid version as well. Drew, thank you. And I'm trying to make that happen. There we go. Because we've got one Mr. Chad Bauer with an AR, not the gun, just an AR at the end of his name. I'm going to say that forever and a day, so I never forget how to spell your name, Chad.
2: I appreciate that.
0: Since I managed to get it wrong twice in one day, I feel like I've done all of that. From there.
2: Now you should see my mailbox. There's eight different spellings of the last name.
0: Okay, but look at, okay, let me just have a moment about email just for a second. Because you get the same kind of pitch as I do. They have to look at your email address, which says Chad Bauer with an AR at iHeartMedia.com. They send me an email, Mandy Connell at iHeartMedia.com. I cannot tell you how many emails I get addressed to Ms. McConnell. Right. Ms. O'Connell. And I'm like, you just typed the email address.
2: Or they get your first name wrong.
0: M-A-N-D-I.
2: Or Brandy or Candy or something.
0: It does. But then again, I got Chad Bauer's name wrong twice in one day. So who am I to judge?
2: Yep.
0: Who am I to pick on anyone for anything? Mandy, I'm a long-distance truck driver. I did not observe any lockdown at all during COVID. I continued my normal routine of delivering and picking up supplies all over the country. I visited a casino a lot during COVID, never wore a mask unless I was forced to, and did not get COVID at all. I'm telling you, when the annals of COVID are written, and you can't really write history until you're 100 years away, because everybody involved has to be dead in order to get a fair assessment of what happened and how it turned out, we are going to be deeply ashamed of the people we became. Why don't you have a mask on, Chad? Where's your mask, Chad? Why aren't you wearing a Chad? Why aren't you wearing a mask in the studio, Chad? Why aren't you? That was just me flashing back. Anyway, now it's time for the most exciting segment.

0: A and an R on your chest there.
1: Oh, yeah.
0: Today's trivia question, who starred as Regina George in the 2024 musical film version of Mean Girls?
2: I see her face. Rachel McAdams?
0: You're so close, but not.
2: No, not her. Wait, who?
0: Renee Rapp.
2: Hmm. Oh, in the new one. I'm talking about the old one.
0: What? I didn't know there was a new one. There's a new Mean Girls?
2: Yeah.
0: Oh, in the 2020. Yeah. Oh, the musical. Yeah, yeah. Sorry.
1: Oh,
0: yeah.
1: The Broadway.
2: Yeah. Yeah. Okay. Yeah. So I'm half right.
0: I'll give you
2: half point.
0: No credit.
2: Okay. None whatsoever. Then maybe I'll give you no credit in your category because Chad Bauer is your toughest opponent in of the day atop the standings at 3-4.
0: Mm-hmm.
2: You are 48-20-1.
0: All right.
2: U.S. landmarks.
0: Oh, God.
2: Mm-hmm. Lewis and Clark exhibits are in the Museum of Westward Expansion.
1: Chad, what is St. Louis?
2: Beneath this St. Louis landmark.
0: Oh, what is the St. Louis Arch?
2: No!
0: What?
2: What is the Gateway Arch?
0: I didn't know that was his name.
2: Sounds like a negative to me.
0: I've always said the St. Louis Arch.
2: That's
0: unfortunate. I'm taking a negative if it's not the right name.
2: A mural depicting the Angel of Truth freeing a slave is on the south wall of this Washington, D.C. landmark.
1: Chad, what is the Lincoln Memorial?
2: That is correct.
0: Oh, very good. You're back to zero.
2: This landmark's Sky City restaurant has been serving its Lunar Orbiter ice cream sundae since the 1962 World's Fair.
0: Mandy, what is Queens, New York?
2: Wrong.
0: Dang it.
2: This landmark's Sky City restaurant.
0: Sky City restaurant. Sky City restaurant.
2: What is the Seattle Space Needle.
0: Oh, God, I've eaten there.
1: Yeah.
2: This fort.
0: Boy, that's embarrassing.
2: This fort in Charleston Harbor didn't fly a U.S.
1: What is Fort Sumter?
2: That is correct. In the fall of 2013, this striking building that's home to the Los Angeles Philharmonic celebrated its 10th birthday in 2013.
0: I have no idea.
2: Nor would I.
1: I was going to think something with bowling, but
2: what is the Disney Hall?
0: Oh,
1: no,
0: well,
1: never.
0: No clue.
2: Chad!
0: Got nothing. Chad with a big one
2: at
0: to minus two. Well done, Chad Bauer with AR. You know I'm going to have to go to AI and have him make it Chad Bauer with an AR, right?
1: Sure.
0: Mm-hmm.
2: It won't do it.
0: It won't do it?
2: No, nothing.
0: Oh, no, I'm
2: going to
0: make an actual letter A.
1: Just the letters.
0: Actual letter.
1: Not the firearm.
0: You know what? Remind me tomorrow. Tomorrow, not now. Don't remind me now.
2: Yeah, what do you want?
0: I read the most interesting article. It was so hard for me to read. It took me about an hour and a half.
2: Yep.
0: But it was about large language models, and the problem they have is that they cannot do an analogy.
2: Mm-hmm.
0: And once they figure out to teach a large language model how to analogize, then all bets are off. But they can't do it yet. Which is why they see letters. They don't understand the letter represents something. It's a shape to them, which is why they always get words wrong and stuff like that.
2: What do you need me to remind you of?
0: Of this, to talk about that tomorrow.
2: Oh, okay. Hey, tomorrow, don't forget to talk about that
0: tomorrow.
2: Thing. Yeah. Just don't forget tomorrow to do it.
0: This is what I have to deal with, Chad Bauer with an AR. We'll be back tomorrow. Keep it right here on
2: KOA.
0: What? Don't forget. We'll be back tomorrow. It's happening right here tomorrow on KOA.
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2: Every hunter knows that the wilderness is full of surprises. 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
3: 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How could she have just gone down there and accidentally died? 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
4: All theories are out there, you know, everything from murder to UFOs to Bigfoot.
2: This season on Blood Trails, we're following the trail of seven cases that start in the field and end in the shadows, where missing persons reports, half-buried evidence, and whispered suspicions blur the line between hunting story and homicide.
5: I just instantly started freaking out, yelling to the world, "What's going on?" I yelled, "Help." I mean, I'm out in the middle of nowhere. I had no idea what was going on.
2: From the frozen woods of Maine to the mountains of Montana, from an archery opener gone wrong in Wisconsin to a father's last walk through the Minnesota deer woods, each story begins with a hunter stepping into the wild, but not all of them come back.
6: 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And all it was off.
2: I'm Jordan Sillars. 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Blood Trails.
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8: A few miles from the glass spires of Midtown Atlanta lies the South River Forest. In 2021 and 2022, the woods became a home to activists from all over the country.
9: I found a struggle worth fighting for.
8: Who gathered to stop the nearby construction of a massive new police training facility, nicknamed Cop City. There, in the forest, they built a different community.
9: The forest occupation or things like that present a vision of a society where we can have what we need and support each other without being at each other's throats or being subservient to each other.
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14: In the history of cinema, few films have been as successful as The Godfather. Francis Ford Coppola's gangster epic set a new standard, not just for movies about the mafia, but for movies in general. Although, if you talk to the people who made it, The Godfather's prospects for success were far from assured. In fact, before its release, they were pretty bleak.
15: And they said, "We're finished. This is over. It only's not going to work. You gotta get rid of those guys. It's a disaster."
14: Then Leave the Gun, Take the Cannoli, my co-host Mark Seal and I strip back the varnish of movie history and talk to never-before-heard-from sources to get at what really made the process so arduous. Leave the Gun, Take the Cannoli is based on my co-host Mark's best-selling book of the same title. And on this show, we call upon his years of research to help unpack the story behind The Godfather's birth from start to finish. We sift through innumerable accounts, many of them conflicting, and try to get to the truth of what really happened. Leave the Gun, Take the Cannoli features new and archival interviews with Francis Ford Coppola.
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0: KOA News Time is 3 o'clock. I'm Chad Bauer. Airport officials today releasing more details about Friday night's deadly incident at DIA, where a Frontier Airlines plane struck and killed a man who had jumped the fence.
3: Just seconds from takeoff.
22: South Frontier 4345, we're stopping on the runway. We just hit somebody. We have an engine fire.
3: 41-year-old Michael Mott was struck by and taken into the Airbus A321's engine. Denver Chief Medical Examiner Dr. Sterling McLaren.
23: The manner of death is suicide.
3: Mott scaled an 8-foot barbed wire-topped fence in 15 seconds and reached the runway 650 feet away within 2 minutes.
24: Even if the fence was taller, we believe a motivated individual could find a way to penetrate it.
3: Denver International Airport CEO Phil Washington says the airport has received multiple perfect scores on FAA safety inspections, including its 36 miles of fence. Reporting from Denver International Airport, Keenan Dixon, KOA News.
0: Former Broncos quarterback Craig Morton has died. He became a legend in the Mile High City when he was badly injured in the Broncos' first playoff game and had to spend multiple days in the hospital in the week leading up to the 1977 AFC Championship game. Voice of the Broncos, Dave Logan.
25: There was a question whether or not he was even going to be able to play. Had a badly injured hip. Made it out of the hospital and was a starting quarterback against the Raiders in the AFC Championship game, and they wound up winning that game and going on to their first Super Bowl.
0: Morton was the first quarterback to start the Super Bowl for two different franchises. He's a member of the Broncos Ring of Fame and the College Football Hall of Fame. Craig Morton was 83. The Broncos will be opening the regular season September 14th against the Chiefs in Kansas City on Monday Night Football. The full schedule will be announced on Thursday. Fox 31 pinpoint weather, mostly sunny today with a high near 80. Tonight, mostly clear, low 51, and tomorrow, partly cloudy. Wednesday's high near 90. It is 79 in Denver. Our next update at 3:30. I'm Chad Bauer on KOA. From the KOA Traffic Center, here's Dave O'Brien.
26: Not a bad drive in Denver right now. Traffic is increasing, but is moving well with just some of the normal slowing on northbound I-25 from Broadway to Spear and southbound I-25 from Santa Fe to I-225. Eastbound I-70 is moving at 35 miles an hour from I-270 to I-225. There was some road work on the right shoulder at I-225 just cleared out, but it was adding to slowing in that direction. Westbound I-70 is moving at 30 from Colorado to Brighton. Eastbound and westbound I-270 both very heavy between Quebec and York. I-225 is getting busier in both directions between I-70 and 6th Avenue and between Parker and I-25. And westbound C-470, a little heavy from Yosemite to Quebec. I'm Dave O'Brien on KOA, 850 AM and 94.1 FM.
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29: 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Nazem Kadri ties game four up at one apiece with his second of the playoffs.
30: Tipped by Waugh, tries again, backdoor, score! Oh, what a pass by Nick Waugh to set up Colton for the go-ahead goal.
31: Drury gloves it down, Kelly,
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32: Guys knew what was at stake tonight, how important this game was to not give them any more life than they already got in game three. And yeah, I thought we did a good job.
33: What a night! Mackenzie Blackwood in net. The Avalanche improved to 3-1 in their series against the Minnesota Wild. Dave Logan, Ryan Edwards. What's up, Dave?
34: What's up, Ryan?
33: I'm just basking in the glory of, you know, not only did they win the game, it's very important that they won the game, but then Brock Nelson did something very, very special.
30: Behind the net, Boldy throws one out in front, hoping for a bank shot. Instead, it's sent towards the empty net by Nelson, and he scores.
34: Oh, that you won the over on that. Yes. Yes, the
33: two
34: over.
33: Two empty net goals at the end of the game, and I lose my under.
34: Good Lord.
33: I know.
34: That's what's important.
1: Gambling problem? 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
33: Listen, I couldn't help it. I couldn't.
34: Oh, my gosh.
33: Listen, in all fairness, as the game was going on, because it was 1-1 going into the third period.
34: I told you, low-scoring game.
33: You nailed it. Like, you...
34: I felt pretty good about that under until I didn't.
33: And it was 3-2, and I was thinking about the conversation we had at the very tail end of the show. We were like, yeah, 3-2. Yeah, that could be the case. And sure enough, we're staring at 3-2.
34: But even at 3-2, the total was 6.5.
33: Right.
34: So I'm thinking, even if the Avs score an empty net goal, good for them, I'm okay. But no, they score 2 empty net goals.
33: And then the over.
34: And they played really well last night.
33: Oh, they looked great.
34: Really well.
33: Dominance.
34: Yep.
33: That's
34: yep. I thought they had more jump. I thought they had more energy. I thought they were tougher. I thought physically they took it to the Wild. They forechecked with intent.
33: Mm-hmm.
34: You could tell that hockey team was ready to go in that game. And again, I think we underestimate how good Minnesota is, because the Avs have dominated the series. Minnesota's a really good team, and they're down 3-1.
33: They're a very good team.
34: Yep.
33: The Avs had 34 shots on net versus 21
34: yep.
33: for the Wild. But once again, I mean, you say, like, I thought Mackenzie Blackwood, especially in the third period, was very, very good.
34: I did too. I thought he played really well. You forget, because we've seen Wedgewood, we've seen him for quite some time, and the disparity in size. When Blackwood was in the goal last night, I'm like, mm-hmm. good Lord, he eats up the entire crease. So thought he was good, made one really key save, and I thought it was in the third period. It was like, oh man, that was big. So got exactly what they wanted, got a split after winning 2, and now you come home and you got to make sure you find a way to close this thing out.
33: Have to. Nice having Josh Manson back, though. There was a little bit of controversy in that game. And I don't know if you saw it, because I know that you had.
34: I did.
33: Did you see yeah. Michael McCarron?
34: Yep.
33: In between. Okay, well, here, in case people missed it, Michael McCarron with PK Subban in between periods. Now, the penalty was the butt of the stick into yeah. his head, into his yeah. face, right?
34: Yeah.
33: Ended up double minor. They scored. Minnesota scored on this, the first goal of the game. Here was McCarron in between periods.
2: Looked like you took a butt end to the juggler there. Can you tell us a little bit about that, and how are you feeling now?
4: Yeah. I mean, you played against Josh. He's a dirty player. He's always been. Surprised he got away with only a four minute. I'm happy he's still in the game.
33: Happy he's still in the game. I mean, nothing came of it, but that was an interest. That was a little, all right. Here's Josh Manson afterwards, when he was told what McCarron said.
4: That's fine. If he wants to call me a dirty player, he can just look at my history. I mean, it's been 13 years and I haven't been suspended yet, so obviously I'm not that dirty. You know what I mean? I think there are other guys in the league that are doing more, but was that the cleanest play? No. I mean, was it purposeful? No, and it wasn't purposeful either, but like I said, I served my time. They scored on it, so I mean, benefited them. That's his perspective.
33: Peter Bob of The Athletic had another quote, and I couldn't find the audio, but Josh Manson said, he hits me, and then he lands on me.
34: I saw that.
33: I didn't really like that. I butt-ended him. Was that on purpose? Was that my intention? Absolutely not. Did I want to punch him in the head? I did want to punch him in the head.
34: Yeah. I love Josh Manson.
33: That's so great.
34: He every time he's in the game, I mean, I think he's a little bit more skilled than maybe some people give him credit for. He will fight. He's a physical young guy. I think if you have Josh Manson on your team, you feel good about it and you love him. If you're playing against Josh Manson, you hate him and you don't like anything he does.
33: Mm-hmm.
34: So I get that. But you know what? They can say whatever they want to. I don't see a lot of guys, that are willing to like square off with him, which tells me something. And the few times that I've seen guys go at it with him, Manson more than holds his own. In fact, I can't think of the last time, it's probably happened, but I can't think of the last time that Manson squared off somebody and then at the end of the little scrum, I thought, if Josh maybe got handled there. I can't think of the last time that's happened.
33: I can't either. No. And so maybe,
34: I love it.
33: Maybe if you're McCarron, that I don't think Josh Manson's dirty, but I think to your point, he's our guy. So maybe there's that always that lens. Like,
34: yeah.
33: I imagine Golden State Warrior fans don't think Draymond Green is very dirty. But then you're playing against him and he's kicking you in the, you know what? And you're like, okay, well, that's a dirty play. But the, oh, he's just physical. He plays the game physical.
34: I look at it. Yeah. I think Draymond, first of all, I think Draymond's a hell of a player. He's a really good player. Can't shoot the ball. But he's, he has found his niche being an excellent defensive player, being a rebounder. He's a smart player. He's a good passer. I don't think he's a tough guy at all. Not at all. Manson, I think Manson is genuinely tough. So there's guys that want to act tough in every sport. There's guys that want to puff up because they know there's going to be guys that get in between us. And then there's guys that you watch how they handle themselves and it's like, okay, that one you got to be careful with. You got to really have something important to you before you line up with him. I think Manson is that guy.
33: I think he's that guy too. And I'd say for McCarron, once again, all hockey players tend to be pretty tough, but there's some guys that are just on another level, like you're talking about with Manson. So if you're going to get into a quote unquote, scuffle or whatever with somebody like Josh Manson, well, you're gonna probably get something happening to you. So Josh Manson took offense. The point is, Josh Manson took offense to what McCarron did.
34: Sure he did. He didn't like it.
33: He didn't like it.
34: I wouldn't like it either.
33: Yeah.
34: I mean, you know, you land up. Okay. That's what I would say about McCarron.
33: Yeah.
34: Stop crying.
33: Yes.
34: I mean, you know what? Do something about it.
33: Do something. Right.
34: If you want to be that guy, which I don't know McCarron. Haven't followed Minnesota, obviously, to that extent. I mean, maybe he's known as a tough kid. I mean, he's an American hockey player. I know that. He's been around for a while, so his game has been good enough that he stayed in the league. But hey, there's one way to say, don't talk about it. Don't complain about him being a dirty player. If he did something, and listen, if Manson were on the other team, and it was Landeskog or Makar, and Manson did that with the butt of the stick, I'd be hollering like crazy on this show.
33: Sure.
34: Be like, you know what, man, stand up and fight him. Don't. But he's not. He's on the Avs, mm-hmm. And I just have a lot of respect for Manson, the way he plays. He's been a physical kid. He's not a kid anymore. He's been a physical player forever. And he's been a better hockey player skill-wise than I think a lot of people give him credit for or lack thereof, because he's also known. But he's a genuine tough player. And so I would just say, if you don't like it, don't cry about it in the media. Just next game, do something about it.
33: I couldn't agree with you more, man. Especially like in between periods, going like, yeah, he's a dirty player. Everybody knows he's a dirty player.
34: Yeah.
33: I'm glad he's still out there. And then nothing.
34: You're soliciting, with that comment, you're basically soliciting people to feel sorry for you.
33: Yes.
34: You don't do that in a fight. If you get your ass kicked, you get your ass kicked. But no, I mean, it was, I just thought the Avs were really good last night. I thought, man, oh man. I mean, there was a 3 or 4 minute stretch in that game in the third period where I'm just sitting there in amazement in terms of the energy and intensity the Avs had in the Wild's end of the rink.
33: Yes.
34: I mean, there were bodies getting slammed against the board. I mean, they were getting after Minnesota.
33: Yeah, I mean, they brought the physicality, but you talk about sometimes the ice being tilted. I mean, quite
34: absolutely
33: literally
34: did.
33: Felt like it was tilted for the Avs. And, and a good response. I mean, you can't help for a moment, right? I mean, thinking about, as we're talking about Josh Manson, who, by the way, was fined $5,000. No suspension. Wild fans were calling for him to be suspended for that. And it's like, it's not going to happen. But $5,000 fine, and we move on. But you can't help but for a moment think about the Nuggets, right? And just like the physicality and the response. Like, you've seen the Nuggets, Game 5 was the closest we got to a response from the Nuggets during the course of their series. But
34: Although I'll say, I don't disagree with your point, but in defense of the Nuggets, the two completely different sports. I mean, the NHL, just by how it's played, allows itself for much, much more physicality. And it also allows itself for, if you're looking for good reason to have you and get you some get back, the NHL allows for opportunities. I mean, they're harder to find in the NBA, especially the way it's refereed today.
33: Somebody pointed this out, by the way. Shout out to Nathan MacKinnon taking a puck to the face, to the nose.
34: Oh, man, right?
33: Oh, my God.
34: Oh, my face hurt watching. It's like, oh.
33: Hockey players, I mean, football players are tough. And no denying that. But there's something about a hockey player taking a 60-mile-per-hour puck to the face and then still playing in that game.
34: Yep. Absolutely. Absolutely. And you know what? That's just how they're wired.
33: Yeah.
34: You know, it's a different – hockey players are a different breed. Tough as hell. I have much respect for those guys. But, I mean, you didn't have any thought that he wouldn't get up and continue playing.
33: Not even for a moment.
34: Nope. Nope.
33: I mean, even if, like, his jaw was broken, I think that they would just – I'm like, okay, just be careful.
34: Yep.
33: Get back out there. It's incredible. 56690 is our KOA Common Spirit Health text line. So one more thing here. I just want to ask you, what are you doing net tomorrow?
34: You got to stay with your guy.
33: Okay.
34: You got to stay with Blackwood.
33: Okay.
34: I mean, he played well. So the gamble, which I still would not have done, but I qualified it yesterday by saying Jared Bednar is forgotten more hockey than I will ever know. But I thought it was a risk doing what he did, and I'm glad it worked out. Blackwood played really well. God almighty, I just couldn't. I had forgotten what a large human he was. When he stood up one time, I'm like, has he got different pads on? He just looks completely different. Mm-hmm. How big is he?
33: That's a good question. Here, hold on. Let me look that up real quick.
34: I mean,
33: I know he's a couple inches. He's got a couple inches on Scott.
34: Oh, I would say at least. He just looks like... Yeah. He looks like big brother, little brother. Not that little brother can't play, because he can.
33: So McKenzie's 6'4", 225.
34: Okay.
33: And then Scott is 6'2", 201.
34: 6'4", 225. So that's a big man.
33: Yeah. I mean, 2 inches and 20 pounds. I mean, you see that.
34: Yep.
33: And so it's a big difference. No, I think you're right. I initially, because we talked about it yesterday for a minute, and then we'll get to the Broncos, and we know what their week one schedule is going to be. But we talked about it yesterday and how you could just go right back to Scott Wedgewood. But you're right. I mean, you kind of... Hey, man, McKenzie's there. He played great.
34: Yeah.
33: Give him another start.
34: There's no reason to go back.
33: And if he struggles, well, guess what? You have Scott Wedgewood, who's been sensational, ready to go.
34: If he would have struggled last night and they would have lost, we would have been having a completely different conversation. So would every other sports show in Denver.
33: Yeah, guaranteed.
34: I mean, Jared Bednar rolled the dice. He knows his team. He gets paid to make those decisions. And you know what? The decision he made worked out. And so Avs fans everywhere are happy. I think he's got to be thrilled. The team is thrilled. I mean, Blackwood played. There's no reason to take him out of the goal. I mean, there's just not.
33: Well, and kind of a relative reference here. With how Gary Kubiak was able to kind of work through that season that they won the championship with Peyton and Brock. We've talked about it a billion times, but it's like you have to have the pulse of your team. You have to kind of know what's the right thing to do. And sometimes that's after the fact. Sometimes you think you're doing the right thing and it kind of backfires on you.
34: I mean, a little different because you had a Hall of Famer there, right?
33: He wasn't playing like a Hall of Famer.
34: No, but he's still a Hall of Famer. And in his mind, he's a Hall of Famer. And in that deal, you had to be sure that the team... Because the team, players know before, I think players know more quickly than coaches do about guys. See, you had to make sure as best you could tell that the team was like, yeah, he's ready. Let's go.
33: Because you were winning games with Brock.
34: But although I think Brock was 5-2.
33: 5-2. Yep.
34: And I thought Brock played reasonably well. I really do. Played well enough to get a big contract from Houston that year. So I could understand where Brock would not be happy with that move, for sure. But again, that's that's what, as a coach, that's what you get paid. You get paid to do. You get paid to make decisions like that, and they've got to be right.
33: Well, we'll come back to the Avs, of course, tomorrow. We have an abbreviated show today because we have Rockies baseball coming up. But we do know who the Broncos are going to be playing week
34: one. Look at that.
33: In fact, we now know, because this morning was announced that it was going to be the Chiefs, which has a certain amount of discussion. Okay, would you rather it be here or in Kansas City? Because they didn't announce that, but about a little less than an hour ago, they announced it's going to be in Kansas City. Monday Night Football, September 14th.
34: I thought it might, when I was asked this morning, I thought, and I said it's a guess, I thought it might be here in Denver, because Denver won the AFC West last year. And you would think you'd want the champions to open at home. So to me, I'd be harping on that a little bit if I was Sean Payton. And I know they're grown men and make a lot of money. It's NFL's professional football. I get that, but you also look for every single advantage. And to me, I would point out to the team, I can't remember who won the AFC West last year. So they're going to open the season on a Monday night at Arrowhead? Huh, okay. So I think in this respect, I think it is good for the Broncos to get the Arrowhead trip out of the way.
33: Me too.
34: You know, if you play them there in December, not that you can't have dicey weather in Denver in December, but I've been back there for December games, and it's just a different kind of cold. So, and also I think when you talk about Kansas City, I would be, as we sit here today on the, what is today, the 12th?
33: 12th, yep.
34: 12th of May, I would be surprised if Patrick Mahomes is ready to go week one in the regular season. So you got to prepare for, I don't know who, Justin Fields maybe. But a win is a win. You find a way to go back and win that game. You're one game in the lead of the Chiefs in the AFC West. Doesn't matter who played quarterback. Doesn't matter. Kansas City will be an improved team. You know what? So will Denver. Denver's not going to, I mean, the Broncos aren't going to be the same team they had last year. This team has a lot of room to grow and improve. So wherever they play, I think it's a great way to start the season.
33: I think it is too. And again, you know, there's plenty of pressure all around, but don't you kind of feel like the pressure will be on Kansas City to represent at home and the opener for them? Like, you think about it in terms of the outlook of the season, and I know it's 1 week at a time, but when you're trying to vie for the postseason and potentially a Super Bowl, you start with, we got to win our division games, and especially the division games at home. Like, you have to. That's part of the equation, right? If you're going to win the division, like Sean talks about all the time, hey, if we're going to win the division, we got to first represent well at home, especially in division. They count twice. Well, you go in there, you go to Kansas City, and you win that game. That's a big one. That's a big one for Denver.
34: Yeah, I think it's big for both teams, especially if Mahomes doesn't play. It's huge for Kansas City. I mean, if the Chiefs could find a way to beat the Broncos at home without Mahomes, then they have the one game lead, right? And then they are buying themselves time until number 15 gets back. But I think the narrative that we've heard in the offseason, and I'm sure we'll hear in training camp, is last year was an aberration for the Chiefs. Yeah, the Chiefs, you know, didn't have a very good year. What do they win? Seven? Were they eight?
33: They
34: 7-10?
33: Were
34: 6-11?
33: 6-11.
34: 6-11. So, I mean, I've already heard how, you know, Mahomes getting hurt, although they weren't playing real good football even when he was healthy. And when the Broncos beat them here in town, Mahomes played and Kelce played. And they had their full complement of players in a game they had to win. And you know what? They couldn't find a way to win. So I'm a little dismissive of the narrative that, well, last year was, you know, just something that never happens. They're 6-11. I mean, they're going to be the favorite to go to the Super Bowl this year. Okay. Well, I mean, that's not how I look at it. We'll see. And I think a good time to start that vision is that first Monday night game in Kansas City.
33: Yeah, I can't wait. Of course, schedule is coming out on Coming out on Thursday. Very excited to have our schedule release show. We'll tell you more about that coming up. This is our chance to win $1,000 coming up in the next 5 minutes thanks to South State Bank. 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
0: KOA News Time is 3:30. I'm Chad Bauer. The Denver Medical Examiner's Office says the man who was killed after being hit by a Frontier plane died by suicide. The deadly crash happened late Friday night after Michael Mott jumped the fence and wound up in the path of the flight that was en route to Los Angeles. Airport CEO Phil Washington says he has been asked why the fence isn't taller or why it's not electrified.

0: Yeah, coverage starting at 4. A couple of things. Somebody pointed out something, and we were talking about a bit during the break. Says, no way the NFL puts Kansas City on week one Monday Night Football without knowing Mahomes is going to play. Well, by the math, it would be quite literally 9 months.
1: Yeah, 9 months almost to the day.
0: Yes.
1: So there's no way. I mean, maybe Mahomes does play. And is it possible that the league would have checked to see sort of the progress? Of course. But there's no way even the NFL could guarantee that Patrick Mahomes is going to play. 9 months, we've seen athletes do it. Adrian Peterson comes to mind. He led the league in rushing the year after he was hurt. It was 9 months he came back and he played running back. So it is physically possible. My guess is, however, that Kansas City would want to do everything to err on the side of caution to fight Mahomes, who most certainly will want to get out there as soon as he can. But, you know, they also have his future and their future to look out. And if he's not quite ready to go, in their estimation, it'll be somebody else.
0: In a lot of ways, I think there's a sense where you kind of root for the path of least resistance at times, right? And I can understand that, right? You just win. No matter what, win. But then you look at the other side, and you know that if Mahomes is playing in that game, there's a different intention. And the only reason I'm bringing that up is because the way the Broncos played, oh gosh, who was it? It was the Christmas night game.
1: Christmas night in Arrowhead. Kansas City.
0: Yeah, who was the quarterback?
1: Yeah.
0: God.
1: The third team guy.
0: Yeah. Point of it is you have a different preparation. Yeah, Oladukun. Right? Yeah. So Chris Oladukun. Yeah.
1: I don't know how I could forget that name.
0: Right. You know? But the point of it is, and again, with all apologies to the Oladukun family that I imagine are listening right now, you had a different preparation for that. And I'm not saying that you played down and that the Broncos would never admit to it, but it didn't feel like they went in there with the, we're playing head to head against Patrick Mahomes of the Kansas City Chiefs. It just didn't have that vibe. In fact, if it wasn't for a late stop by the defense, that could have had a different outcome, and it could have had a different outcome for the seeding.
1: No, I thought the play calling reflected Sean's belief that the defense, which I agree, was in complete charge of the game. And so I would think you as a play caller, when you have that feeling, you're a bit more, if not reluctant, hesitant to call plays that may put your quarterback in a situation where, you know, maybe you want to release five on a big play and it's what we call bingo protection, five man line. Well, if they bring the right kind of pressure against that look and the quarterback doesn't pick it up or whatever, there's a chance he gets hit in the back of the head, and that's where you get the strip sack. And I think the feeling was, if the worst thing we do all night is punt, and we punt it all the way down there, make you go 80, I just don't think you're good enough with how you guys are playing against this defense that we have in Denver. I don't think you're good enough to score a lot of points. And honestly, I mean, their score came on a short field,
0: mm-hmm.
1: right? I mean, I can't remember the exact score of the game. You're looking at it.
0: 20-13.
1: Okay, they scored 13 points, and one of those scores was after a pick.
0: That's right. Which was a remarkable pick on the sideline.
1: I think it was McDuffie on the sideline. An unbelievable pick, and they work on a 30-yard or thereabout field for their touchdown.
0: It was actually Nick Bolton.
1: Okay, the linebacker.
0: That's right.
1: Yeah, I mean, had a hell of a pick.
0: It was incredible.
1: Like, how did he catch that?
0: Right.
1: So, and I'm not sure. My belief is, Sean's in his mind saying, we're not going to take any more chances on this. We're just not. We'll run it. And they ran it a ton. I mean, and controlled the game and got out of there with a win.
0: I mean, it's fair, and maybe it's a bit human nature to do that, because they also did that, I think, a little bit versus the Jets, right? That was another one where the defense
1: got a little bit too much on that one.
0: But you know what I'm saying? Like, it's kind of where you're looking at the other team and you're saying, I just don't see how, if we don't screw this thing up, how you win this game.
1: And he was right.
0: He's right.
1: You're going to argue with this, aren't you?
0: But, I can
1: feel it coming.
0: It didn't sit well with a lot of the fan base, because you felt like these are inferior.

0: opponents.
1: Ryan.
0: And you
1: his
0: should.
1: His job is not to do things.
0: Put your foot on the throat of.
1: But his job is not to do things that necessarily sits well with you or the fan base.
0: But you invite the possibility that something weird happens.
1: Here's what you invite. If you do dumbass things in games like that, and you have turnovers, and you let teams that have poor quarterback play work on 30-yard fields, and then, my God, wonder why we couldn't stop them on a 38-yard touchdown drive, then you wear the Boo Boo the Clown hat.
0: Yeah, and Justin Fields almost had a completion to Garrett Wilson.
1: But you know what? He didn't, did he?
0: I know.
1: I understand your point. I'm playing around a little bit. I mean, there's just a balance. And I'm just saying, you when you know the other team is compromised offensively, either schematically or personnel-wise, and you know you got a good defense, you're going to do everything you can to not put your defense in a bad situation. If we punt it, we punt it. Let that compromised team, schematically or personnel-wise, start on their 20, and if they can drive 80 yards, well, then, you know, we've got something to talk about. So, I mean, that to me, that line of thinking is smart. I do think you have to have some balance. You don't want to completely draw the reins in so tightly in offense. I mean, they could have lost the Jets game, and theoretically, they could have lost the Chiefs game too. I mean, the Broncos scored late on that pass RJ Harvey.
0: That's right.
1: So,
0: and then the Raiders game, the one at home on Thursday night, was also as a 10-7 game where you said, again, kind of same.
1: Yeah, I think that's the one game of the three you're mentioning. I think that's the one game, if I remember, that Sean even openly admitted he didn't like the plan. I mean, for a head coach to come out, and I don't think he did it right after the game, but it was in the ensuing week or two, when referring to that game plan, he just said, I didn't like the plan. That's his way of saying we didn't do a good job of game planning with respect to what the Raiders were going to do. And that's, again, that's why these guys make millions and millions and millions of dollars, because they're really good at that. Doesn't mean they're perfect. Doesn't mean that they can't make mistakes or won't make mistakes, but they're good at what they do.
0: Well,
1: most of them.
0: Most of them. And I'd say that it is more of a fan discussion or even a media discussion about the style points and whether you won the best way possible, or if you won, in the end, the win. That's all really all that matters.
1: What does winning the best way possible mean? What is that?
0: Like playing to your full potential, playing to your full ability.
1: But you're never going to get a game like that in a season of 17 games in the NFL. How many games do you think you can go back with really good teams? I mean, forget the Broncos last year. They were a really good team. Pick another really good team, or the year before, another really good team. How many games of 17 games do you think that team played to its full potential?
0: Well, without looking at their schedule, I'll pick a team like the Buffalo Bills, right? They certainly had some question mark games. I remember them losing to Atlanta in prime time, and we were kind of like, dude, Atlanta's not a very good team. So they offer more variance, like teams like that. But then they turn around the very next week, and they'll put a 40 points on their next opponent, and it'll be an inferior opponent, and they just went out there, and they took care of business, and by the fourth quarter, it's a laugher. The Broncos didn't have any of those. And I'm not saying they absolutely have to have them in this upcoming year.
1: But that just doesn't matter.
0: Okay.
2: You play to win the game.
1: Yes, Herm. I mean, that, honestly, I don't think it matters a lick. I remember a game Buffalo went into Cleveland. How good were the Browns? That game came down to the wire.
0: Came down to the wire, yes.
1: The league is, and they've done it on purpose, is so balanced anymore that there's just not a hell of a lot to pick between two teams. The position that will elevate a team more than any other position is that quarterback play. Buffalo's got a great quarterback in Josh Allen. The Broncos have a really good, at times great, young quarterback in Bo Nix. But Buffalo more explosive maybe in terms of some of the bigger plays. I just think you look at a team ultimately, how many games do you win and how many games you lose? And I don't think fans should get involved in stylistic points at all.
3: I think that's the beauty of the game.
0: Thank you both. All right. From the K-Way Traffic Center, here's Dave O'Brien.
3: No issues on the interstates right now, aside from some typical afternoon slowing on northbound I-25 from Broadway to Spear and southbound I-25 from Santa Fe to Hamden. Eastbound I-70 is moving at 35 miles an hour from I-270 to I-225. Westbound I-70, you're moving at 25 from Colorado to Washington. I-270, I-225, and eastbound Boulder Turnpike approaching I-25 are all slow, and there is an accident on 8th Avenue at Pecos. I'm Dave O'Brien on KOA, 850 AM and 94.1 FM.
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16: John Polk was my nemesis. 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
1: I just think you look at a team, ultimately, how many games do you win and how many games you lose? And I don't think fans should get involved in stylistic points at all.
0: Seems I've got you. Well, I guess over the course of the season, last year for Broncos React, the fans definitely let me have it on some of those nights after the Jets game, the Raiders game.
1: It could just have been you. You ever think about that?
0: I do invite that.
1: I mean, it's...
0: A little bit.
1: Yeah.
0: Hey, man, 14 wins. The record speaks for itself. And we'll see. We'll see if this is next year, if Sean Payton coaches it close to the vest, if you will, a certain amount. If they're seeing Justin Fields on Monday Night Football starting for the Kansas City Chiefs, I got to imagine there's going to be a little bit of a mindset there of like, hey, we've played this guy before. Although, again, with Andy Reid sometimes has a way of unlocking certain talents from players.
1: Yeah, well, that'll be a game that, if Mahomes plays. That's how I think the Broncos will approach it.
0: I'm saying I hope that he does, honestly. I hope he plays because I think the Broncos will prepare differently for that game.
1: I think you would be more, your awareness would be heightened, obviously, right? So in that regard, yeah. And I think it would certainly change the preparation as far as the quarterback run game, because with Justin Fields, you have to be able to account for that.
0: All right, let's get to Show Me the Money, presented by Ameristar Casino Resort in Blackhawk, your one-stop destination for gaming, dining, lodging, and entertainment.
1: What's this, O2? Am I O2?
0: You're O2. Brock Nelson is
1: not... Does that
0: mean
1: I won the last 2 weeks, or does that mean I'm 0-2 this week?
0: You're 0-2 this week, so you're chasing on a Tuesday.
1: Okay, all right.
0: And but you won the last 2 weeks also, so both are true. I'm 2-0, and Ben's 2-0. A little bit lucky.
1: A little bit? You got two open net goals. Lord.
0: And Nick is 1-1. We got the Timberwolves and the Spurs tonight. This should be a fun one. Game 5, series tied at 2. Now we're going off Grant's numbers. The line has shifted a little bit here, but Spurs minus 10.5, over under 218.5. Round now 9.5, by the way. But we'll go with this number. Ben's taking the Wolves in the under.
1: The under.
0: Nick is taking the Wolves in the over.
1: The over. What is Ryan doing? In the lead. Temporarily.
0: I think the Spurs are going to play angry in this one, so give me the Spurs, even with the line shifting, and give me the over.
1: I'm going to take the Timberwolves plus the 10.5, and I will take under 218.
23: The under.
0: Baiting me.
1: Yes.
0: Are you fading me because you're chasing, or are you fading me because it's me?
1: Yes.
0: Okay. That's smart.
1: Whatever you said.
0: Whatever you said, you hit it right on the head. That's great. All right. Well, looking forward to this. Hey, before we hand it off to the Rockies, where's LeBron going next year? You want to do a crystal ball?
1: Gosh, I don't have any idea. I would say there's a better than 50-50 shot he goes to Cleveland.
0: I was kind of just selfishly hoping you say better than 50% shot he comes to Denver.
1: He's expressed his love for the Joker.
0: Yes.
1: I mean, they play from an offense, how they see the game passing-wise, they play in a similar fashion. That would be interesting.
0: It'd be fun. Yep. It'd be fun. Dave, see you tomorrow?
1: Yes, sir.
0: All right, Grant, great job as always. We got Rockies baseball coming up next.
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24: 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Who were they? What made them so notorious? How did the internet, or sometimes the algorithm, choose them? And what does a person do when they're suddenly confronted with more attention than the human psyche can handle? Take The Dress, a story that went uber viral in early 2015 in spite of being, well, kind of a boring optical illusion. A mother of the bride in Scotland took a picture of a dress she was thinking about wearing to her daughter's wedding. But she saw the dress as blue with black lace, and her daughter saw it as white with gold lace. One BuzzFeed post later, every single person on the internet was talking about the dress. 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It was shortly before the stories that spread across the internet stopped being driven by exploited millennials with useless arts degrees and started being decided by algorithms hell-bent on growing internet usership at all costs. 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
29: 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He's posing as my attorney in a court.
30: There were moments where Manny would assume the role of undercover police officer.
26: My father's never-ending string of lies ultimately broke apart my family. And at 15 years old, I completely cut him out of my life. That was 24 years ago. But I just had a son of my own, and it brought back tons of memories of my childhood, along with tons of questions I wanted answered. How did my father become the scheming mastermind? Was he like this with everyone? And is it possible, after all these years, he's actually changed? I have no idea where he lives or what he's up to, but my goal with this podcast is to track him down.
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19: And we welcome you inside our KOA Rockies Radio Network broadcast booth located high, and I do mean high above the playing surface, at PNC Park, located on the banks of the Allegheny River in Pittsburgh, Pennsylvania, before game one of three between the Rockies and Pirates. I'm your host, Jesse Thomas. Rockies dropped two of three to a surging Philly squad after they got shut out 6-0 on Sunday thanks to a dominating pitching performance by Christopher Sanchez and his changeup. Rockies did have six hits off him, but nothing to show for it as the left-hander punched out seven over the course of his seven shutout innings of work. And things don't get any easier for the boys from Blake tonight as they'll face right-handed fireballer Paul Skeens, who comes into this contest with a 2.36 ERA and 46 punchouts. Yikes. Now, here is what you can expect in this space over the course of the next 38 minutes. Zach Goodman will lead us off this afternoon as he'll sit down with Rockies infielder Tyler Freeman.
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31: 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I'm not sure if it's Chase you're in the rotation or if we're going to continue the use of the opener at some other point.
19: And, of course, we'll check in with the voice of the Rockies, Jack Corrigan. as he'll visit with Rockies manager and Pennsylvania native Warren Schaefer.
0: When I was growing up, everybody was imitating being a pirate when they get older. 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
19: 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All that's next on the KOA Rockies Radio Network.

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9: Welcome back to the On Deck Show here down in the clubhouse before game number one between the Rockies and the Pirates. I have Tyler Freeman here. And Tyler, you've been off to a really good start this season, hitting both sides of the plate, or rather both sides of arms in terms of pitchers. And you do a really nice job just putting the ball in play. I say it constantly on the broadcast. If it's a situational at bat, there's nobody I would want up more than you. Is that something you take a lot of pride in, getting the guy over to third, driving their guy in from third?
10: Yeah, I do take a lot of pride in that. It's something that I've always worked on ever since I was little, is trying not to strike out. That's been my biggest part of my game. And the other times I do strike out, I do get a little frustrated more than usual, but it's part of the game. But like I said before, it is definitely part of my game. It's something I take very seriously.
9: Well, you guys are going up against such really quality starting pitchers throughout this road trip. Of course, the Cy Young winner in Paul Skenes today. When you're going up against guys like that, where you know that runs might be at a little bit more of a premium, do your at-bats throughout the entire team have more of a focus of situational type of thing?
10: Yes, I would say a little bit more. Like before we even went on this road trip, we had a meeting and we're like, hey, we're going to be facing some good arms this week. We're up for the challenge and let's grind it out. And that's something that we've kind of been focusing on a little bit more than usual. It's how good of at-bats can we have? How can we drive their pitch counts up and just get them out of the game? And I think if we can do that, we'll be in good shape.
9: Quarter quarter of the way through the season now, as you reflect as a team on the first quarter of the season, what are some positives? What are things that you guys think you could do a little bit better?
10: Definitely not where we want to be right now, for sure. You know, kind of something we brought from spring training is this is a new year, new Rockies ball club, and we have definitely shown signs of it on both sides of pitching and hitting, whatever that may be. You know, we like I said, we've shown signs of it. We just got to be a little bit more consistent about it, and I think when we do, we're going to be a dangerous ball club moving forward.
9: This team really utilizes all their players on the offensive side of things, really depending on if a lefty or righty is going, and if that gets changed in the middle of the game, everybody's going in. And I feel like, does that provide, as a team, this togetherness feeling, because everybody contributes seemingly to everybody every win?
10: Yeah, I would. I mean, if we haven't seen it before, I mean, everyone's pretty much used in every single game. You know, when the lefties are brought in, the righties seem to come up to pinch hit, and vice versa the other way around. But no, it's something where we chat in the dugout. We're like, hey, what situation could we be going in for? What could we do here? And I'm just always speaking ahead of the game, and I think that was somewhere before we weren't. It was just kind of, you know, one set lineup for the game, and that was it. Now it's everyone's getting in. Everyone's trying to find ways to win for the team.
9: Even though everybody's getting in, it's a 26-man roster. There's only been 27, 28 guys on it the entire year. Does that help the team bond when you're with the same guys the entire time?
10: Yeah, it does. Absolutely. You know, it's something where even off the field, we're maybe going to dinners or something, and kind of, you know, talking about the games a little bit. Or, you know, we're in the dugout, maybe not playing that day, but, you know, we've been with each other the whole year, and it's like we can give each other tips. We can give each other, you know, some criticism if things aren't going well or what we can do better. So, yeah, I think it definitely plays a role.
9: You play both the infield and the outfield. How much extra preparation does it take to, hey, I got to be ready to play both positions?
10: Yeah, it's a lot. It's a lot for sure, but it's something that that's who I am. That's the type of player I am, is I'll play wherever the team needs me, and I got to do it to the best my ability, whether some days I'm taking ground balls, some days I'm taking fly balls in the outfield. I just always got to stay ready and on my toes.
9: Well, you certainly do that. I appreciate your time, Tyler, and good luck this season.
10: Thank you. Appreciate you.
9: We'll be right back on the KOA Rockies Radio Network.
11: Not a bad drive in Denver right now, with no issues on the interstates aside from some typical afternoon slowing on northbound I-25 from Santa Fe to Spear and southbound I-25 from Broadway to Hamden. Eastbound I-70 is moving at 35 miles an hour from I-270 to I-225. Westbound I-70, you're moving at 25 to 30 miles an hour between Quebec and Brighton. Eastbound and westbound I-270 are both heavy, and southbound I-225 is slow from I-70 to 6th. I'm Dave O'Brien on KOA, 850 AM and 94.1 FM.
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9: Welcome back to Rockies on Deck, brought to you by Treetop Applesauce. 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
16: Hardball here in Pittsburgh for another edition of Tuesdays with Thomas and Thomas. Why don't you tell the people how you feel?
17: I feel good. I feel clean. Got what it takes to win a championship. I'm in the Steel City. I'm a happy man.
16: You grew up West Virginia, right?
17: West Virginia,
16: right?
17: That's right. But, all of my teams were here. I guess deep down in my youth, I was black and gold all the way through.
16: I like it. I like it. All right. Let's talk about the Rockies AAA numbers and the numbers they are putting up down in AAA.
17: Yeah, they have a number of players that have on-base streaks of over 17 games. And this is what's important at the AAA level. You can hit a whole lot of home runs in the parks with the dimensions and the altitude there. But are you getting on base? Are you swinging at the right pitches? And they have a number of guys, whether it's longtime minor league veterans like Blaine Crim and Chad Stevens and Vimeo Machine, but also their prospects. Zach Veen and Cole Carrick have been free swingers throughout their careers, but they're getting on base now. Sterling Thompson, who's come up through the minors, he didn't have a good spring training, but you're starting to see what kind of player he is. Charlie Condon, actually, his hitting numbers have slumped as far as his on-base and slugging, but a lot of that has to do with the fact that he is trying to cram two positions here. He hasn't played the outfield in a while. He's really doing a lot of work before the games. Then he's also playing first base. There's some fatigue that has set in, but I was talking to the manager, Pedro Lopez, and one day they gave Charlie, I think it was Sunday, they gave him the day off. They said, don't do anything. He turns around and Charlie's in the batting cage batting. So it looks like a good situation there. And I think the key is, though, all the language that they're telling the guys throughout the minors, and the minor league teams went 22-7 last week. They're doing it here. It's just that it's harder to implement here because the pitching is so much better. But when that gets going, they feel like this team could be a harder team to beat.
16: All right, looks like Chase Dillander is going to get the start on Thursday. What do you know about that?
17: Well, he is starting on Thursday. I'm not sure if it's Chase you're in the rotation or if we're going to continue the use of the opener at some other point. I think that a couple of things had something to do with it. I would imagine that Jimmy Herget being away for a couple of days, he's been one of the openers. He was away on a family situation. Things were better, thank goodness, and he's back. I think that has something to do with it. Brandon Bernardino is also the other opener, but here's the deal. The openers have not really performed well. Both of those guys performed a lot better as later in the game matchup guys. So Chase Dillander, he'll have to do the things that the Rockies expect him to do, which is dominate the first couple of times through the lineup, but can he get further into the game the third time through? If he starts doing that, you start talking about this guy's an ace.
16: One thing the people want to know before we go, what's on the food radar of Thomas Harding in Pittsburgh?
17: Okay, I found a nice little seafood Italian-type place. There are a lot of them here.
16: Yes, there are.
17: But also, Pavlo's for breakfast. Gotta go there. Just a good old-fashioned breakfast, man. I mean, you enjoy it. And that's the thing about this place is that it's old-fashioned. There is a German restaurant, Max's Allegheny Tavern.
16: Okay.
17: All those sausages that my daddy ate growing up. I love to go there. I may have to find a way to get there tomorrow.
16: They certainly like their sausages in this town. All right, Hardball, another edition of Thomas and Thomas in the books. What do you say we catch up Saturday back on the home turf?
17: Thomas and Thomas together again, back at home.
9: 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Rockies did make a roster move today, reinstated right-handed pitcher Jimmy Herget from the family emergency list and optioned the commissioner, right-hander Tanner Gordon, to AAA Albuquerque. And the Pirates are close to getting another elite arm to join Paul Skenes at the top of their rotation, as young fireballer Jared Jones could rejoin the Buccos as soon as May 26th. Jones was shut down at the end of spring training last year with what turned out to be a UCL sprain. So this already stout Pirates rotation looks to only get better. All right, time for a break, but when we get back, the star of the show, Jack Corrigan, will sit down with Rockies manager Warren Schaefer. That's next as Rockies on Deck rolls on from PNC Park on the KOA Rockies Radio Network.
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9: Welcome back to Rockies on Deck, live from Pittsburgh, Pennsylvania, before Game 1 between the Rockies and Pirates. 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
0: Gentlemen.
1: Schaefer, I know back in your hometown area, it's hard to believe, just doing some prep today, that PNC Park is 25 years old this year. What was the excitement like for Western Pennsylvania for this ballpark opening?
2: Oh, it was unbelievably huge. I mean, we had Three River Stadium before that, and you know, it was just like all the other stadiums with the turf, but everybody was so excited with how beautiful this ballpark was going to be. We actually got to play on it shortly thereafter it was built in my high school, for the Western Pennsylvania title, which was like a dream as a high school kid to play on this new big league ballpark. It was great, but everybody around here is so proud of PNC Park.
1: The history with Pittsburgh baseball, I mean, Forbes Field for all the years and its uniqueness, the We Are Family years at Three Rivers, and now this ballpark. Like a lot of Midwest towns, people think football first when they think about it, and the Steelers have obviously been great, but man, what kind of history you had in terms of baseball growing up in this area.
2: This is a huge baseball area. Yeah, as a kid, I mean, when I was growing up, everybody was playing, everybody was imitating being a Pirate when they get older. You know, you grow up with stories from your dad about going to Forbes Field, watching Clemente, watching Dave Parker, just all these great stories, but it's part of the fabric of Western PA for sure.
1: And this Pirates team this year obviously feels like they're starting to make progress in terms of where they want to get, not unlike where the Rockies are trying to get to their goal of consistent winning. When you play a team with some similar background, with some similar feel right now, what's that experience like?
2: Well, I mean, it's just nothing, Jack. It's like nothing. So it's one AB and one pitch at a time. Nothing changes. I mean, we're here to win baseball games, and they got a good team. They got a really good pitcher going tonight. They got a good pitcher going tomorrow. They got a good pitcher going the last day. So that's what they do. I mean, the Pirates pitch, and they have made good acquisitions offensively. So they're a good team. We just have to take one pitch at a time, one day at a time, and keep driving the ball forward for us, because we can be a really good ball club too.
1: Again, in my preparation, I looked back and saw when your high school won its PIAAL championship, and I was reading a profile on the team that year, and the comments from your head coach at the time, I said, this sounds like Schaefer, because of the way your Greensburg team played and to a certain degree what you're trying to get with your 2026 Rockies.
2: Yeah, I mean, I had a great coach in high school, Jack Corpari. Went to the Citadel, tough-nosed guy from Western PA. I mean, he drove us. He was great. But, yeah, I mean, it was, you know, we were underdogs for sure through that whole season, and, you know, We liked it, so it's kind of similar to what we're doing now.
1: For Ezekiel Tovar, over the weekend, some glimpses again. I know it's hard for us not to focus on small pictures when you look at the big picture. It's the great contradiction of baseball, but I would think a guy who brings defense every time he puts a uniform on certainly gets some benefit of the doubt when the offense is going through a tough stretch.
2: Yeah, it's just, I mean, it's the same thing for Tovey and same thing for BD. You know, if they're not swinging the bat the way they want, they can always bring elite defense to the game, which helps the team win. I mean, there's two sides of the ball, and you can't forget about that other side of the ball. I mean, they just... And you have a tendency to take it for granted with those guys because you just expect it to be great, but it's really special.
1: Well, back home, but why don't you spend the next 3 days giving your friends the business by getting some wins?
2: Why don't we? Let's go, Jack. Thanks.
1: Warren Schaefer, Rockies manager. 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
1: I love the comments from manager Warren Schaefer when he talked about the Pirates just a few moments ago. He didn't mention any of them by name, but he said they got a real good pitcher going tonight. They're going to have a good pitcher pitching tomorrow, and they're going to have another one in the next game. So that's what we have to worry about, and that's what we have to handle if we want to get victories. That's the approach we have come to love about Warren Schaefer. He does not want to give an inch to anybody, and you can bet his team, even after the difficult time on Sunday, I was going to say yesterday, it's 2 days ago, against Christopher Sanchez, who was the runner-up to Paul Skeens for the Cy Young last year. The Rockies will be ready to go after Skeens in this one tonight, and they'll feel like they have as good a shot as anybody because that's what their manager believes, and you have to like that kind of approach. It's in small doses, the improvement. But the improvement is here, that's for sure. The Rockies and the Pittsburgh Pirates in a three-game set here in the Steel City. Starting lineups coming up after this on the KOA Rockies Radio Network.
26: Here's the latest from KOA News. The man struck and killed by a Frontier Airlines plane Friday night at DIA has been identified. The medical examiner says 41-year-old Michael Mott died by suicide after climbing the 8-foot fence topped with barbed wire. He was struck by the plane 2 minutes later. Airport CEO Phil Washington.
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1: Starting lineups for tonight's game on a beautiful evening along the Allegheny River here in downtown Pittsburgh. The Rockies will line up this way for Pittsburgh area native Warren Schaefer. Edward Julian starts it off at second base. Mickey Moniak in center field. Hunter Goodman behind the plate. Rookie TJ Rumfield will hit cleanup and play at first base, Tyler Freeman in right field, Troy Johnston as the designated hitter. Willie Castro gets the call at third base, Ezekiel Tovar at short, Jake McCarthy bats ninth, he'll be in left field, and right-hander Michael Lorenzen is on the mound. For Don Kelly's Buccaneers, O'Neill Cruz leads it off in center field. Brandon Lau at second base, Brian Reynolds in left. Ryan O'Hearn hits cleanup, he'll be in right field. Nick Gonzalez at third base. Marcelo Zuna, the veteran DH, will hit sixth. The first baseman is Spencer Horwitz. The rookie phenom at shortstop hitting eighth, Connor Griffin. Batting ninth and doing the catching, Henry Davis. Speaking of phenoms, on the mound, right-hander Paul Skeens.
8: Yeah, he certainly falls into that category of phenom. He won the Rookie of the Year in 2024, and then in 2025, he won the Cy Young Award. The only other guy to do that in their first couple of seasons in the big leagues, Dwight Gooden. That is some good company for Paul Skeens, and he has been really just outstanding so far this year. 5-2 with a 2.36 ERA across 42 innings, has 46 strikeouts to just 7 walks. So he's punching guys out, and he doesn't walk anybody. His last time out against Arizona was perhaps his best start of the season. He went 8 innings, didn't give up any runs, just 2 hits. He went 4 2/3 perfect innings, and then in the 5th inning, he gave up back-to-back singles, and then the rest of the way, he got everybody else out. So it was nearly a perfect outing through 8 innings. He was just outstanding. He throws a four-seamer that can touch 100 miles an hour. It sits about 97. A sinker in the same range. He throws a splinker that is a couple miles an hour slower. That is a splitter fastball mix. Not a lot of guys throw it. Johan Duran, who we just saw in Philadelphia, throws it. But that's it. He also throws a sweeper and a changeup. He's allowed just 2 hits against his sweeper all year long. On the flip side, it'll be Mike.

0: Michael Lorenzen for the Rockies. 2-4 with a 6.92 ERA. He throws a four-seamer, a sinker, a cutter, a sweeper, a slider, a curveball, and a changeup. He's looking to bounce back from a 7 earned run outing last time out against the Mets, but he's going to do it here at a ballpark and against a team in Pittsburgh that he's certainly familiar with and has had a lot of success against throughout his career. 44 appearances and 81 innings against the Pirates. That's his most against any opponent, even though he has not faced the Pirates since 2023. He has a 7-2 record with a 2.67 ERA, and here at PNC Park, he's got a 2.67 ERA as well, so it's exactly how it works, home and road. He's been excellent against the Pirates.
1: Our umpires set up this way for game one. Brock Ballew is going to call the balls and strikes. Ramon De Jesus at first base. Paul Clemens at second. The crew chief, Quinn Wolcott, the umpire at third. Pirates take the field with their home white pants and black jerseys with the gold letters and numbers, a black cap with the gold P on the front of the hat. And a number of them, including Paul Skeens, wear the gold and yellow shoes. Let's see, one, two, three, four of them out there are bedecked in golden footwear. It is a beautiful night, just a gentle breeze right now, some clouds overhead, but blue sky. There's no question from the spectator perspective, this is as pretty a venue as you would want in Major League Baseball. You see the Clemente Bridge and another bridge off in the distance. You get all the high buildings of downtown Pittsburgh right on the other side of the river. We get a great view. Unfortunately, it's a long distance view, not only of downtown, but home plate. It is perhaps, you know, one of these times, Jesse, the three of us are going to have to figure out exactly which of our broadcast venues do we have the highest position, whether it's here at National Stadium in Washington, D.C., it's high at the ballpark in Arlington, it's high in Atlanta.
2: I feel like I need a climbing harness back up here where I am. So,
1: yeah, Jesse's about another 6 feet above Zach and me. There, he can quite literally say, no one is above him tonight at PNC Park.
2: That's right. That's the way I like it, Jack.
1: 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There's only one. Left-handed hitting Edward Julian will start it off against Skeens, who operates at the first base side of the rubber, and a swing and a miss on a 98-mile-an-hour fastball from Skeens. He is a big man, about 6'7", 250, 260 pounds. And the next delivery in the same spot, same pitch. 0-2 on Edward. Julian hitting 267, a couple of homers, a dozen runs batted in. Skeens, the big leg kick, and misses high and away. He has faced the Rockies twice. He blanked the Rockies in a 4-0 win here, and then gave up four runs in an effort at Coors Field. Little late, but contact made by Edward. Foul ball into the third base dugout of the Pirates. The count holds at 1-2. Infield pulled to the right. 1-2 pitch is high and away. 2-2. The story pretty well chronicled now. 2 years at the Air Force Academy as a two-way player. Then transferred to LSU. 2-2 is fouled, so Julian down two quick strikes. At least is going to see seven pitches here in this opening at bat. As a two-way player for the Falcons, he was good enough to win the John Olerud Award, which goes to the best two-way player in college baseball. Pitch swing and a miss. There's the changeup. It's a good 10 miles an hour slower than the fastball. That's a lot of area to cover. So Skeens gets the strikeout. It's his 47th on the season. Now another left-handed batter, Mickey Moniak. Mickey will cue one foul, threw him a sweeper. Got started at 6:43 Eastern Daylight Time, 66 degrees at first pitch. 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They'll provide you peace of mind should storms damage your home. Swing and a miss on another off-speed pitch. So after a series of fastballs to Julian, he struck out Edward on a changeup. And against Moniak, he's gone sweeper and changeup. The 0-2 high with a fastball. We may be at the top of the stadium, but we can hear that ball popping in the glove of Henry Davis, the catcher. 1-2 pitch, swing and a miss. Back-to-back strikeouts for Skeens to begin his night. Skeens grew up in Southern California, went to the same high school, El Toro High School, as Nolan Arenado and Matt Chapman. Austin Romine, longtime backup catcher for the Yankees, is also an El Toro grad. Opening strike to Hunter Goodman with a fastball. He backed off on that one. It was only 96. The wind in the 0-1 is on the plate but high. Not only the variety of pitches and the velocity, but the command of all of them. That's what makes Skeens so good. Pop up, right side foul, it'll be out of play. When you can throw six different pitches if you need to, and have walked only seven guys so far in 44 innings. Yeah, that's command. 1-2 pitch. Swing and a miss. He strikes out the side. Paul Skeens here in the first in Pittsburgh. Pirates coming to bat against Michael Lorenzen when we return on the KOA Rockies Radio Network.
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1: We move into the bottom of the first inning at PNC Park in downtown Pittsburgh. Paul Skeen strikes out the side on 15 pitches. And now the Rockies will hope that Michael Lorenzen will have success keeping this Pirates offense quiet. It begins with O'Neill Cruz, who lines the first pitch to center, going back and over his head, not able to make the grab. Moniak. Cruz will cruise into second with a double. That ball was loud.
0: He can hit the ball harder than anybody who's ever played the game of baseball, perhaps. And Moniak saw the line drive. And against basically everybody else, you might stay exactly where you are, but that ball carries when it's hit that hard.
1: He nearly caught it at the wall out at the 399 sign, but Cruz ends up with a leadoff double, his seventh of the year. Michael Lorenzen follows up now with an opening strike to Brandon Lau.
0: 113 off the bat.
1: Yeah, that's pretty much true to form for O'Neill Cruz. Is off to his best start in his career. Outside of the next pitch to the veteran Lau, one of the guys picked up in the offseason. Not unlike what the Rockies did, adding some veteran position players around their young players. Ryan O'Hearn, who's in the lineup, another one like Lau, hits it outside of first, foul. 1-2. In his 10th season for Brandon Lau, now 32 years of age. Lorenzen checks Cruz, who's got 15 stolen bases, and Michael misses high with a fastball. Now Lau had a couple of all-star appearances with Tampa Bay, coming to the Pirates in a three-team deal with Pittsburgh, Tampa Bay, and Houston. 2-2. Just fouled it at the plate, did Lau. Numbers have been good, and especially in terms of power. 10 homers for Lau and 27 runs batted in, hitting 259. Lorenzen's 2-2 is strike three called, and a challenge from Lau.
8: Pitch was called, strike the batter's counted.
1: That's home plate umpire Brock Ballou. And it was a good call.
8: Call confirmed. Pittsburgh has one challenge remaining.
1: So a strikeout for Michael Lorenzen on the outside edge. I think Lauzak saw Hunter Goodman framing it and thought it was out of the zone. Hunter might have stolen a strike there.
0: Well, it's almost opposite of how it used to be, where you bring the ball into the zone to steal a strike. Sometimes you steal a challenge from the other team because of a poor frame.
1: So an opening out with Cruz still at second, and now the third straight left-handed batter, and Brian Reynolds, veteran outfielder out of Vanderbilt, takes outside, ball one. Throw out to second, not a good throw, and a very nice catch by Ezekiel Tovar. Ezekiel was on the left side of second, came racing in, and that ball was well on the right side of second. But Tovey able to snag it so the error wouldn't allow Cruz to get to third. 1-0 to Reynolds is outside, 2-0. First four in the lineup hitting from the left side against Lorenzen. Reynolds is a switch hitter, but obviously batting lefty against Michael. And Lorenzen misses inside, 3-1, or 3-0, excuse me, and perhaps being a little cautious here, although another good hitter on deck in O'Hearn, the 3-0 is high, ball four. I think when he got to 2-0, Lorenzen not real interested in giving Reynolds something to hit.
9: Well, especially now you set up the force at first and second, well, third as well. Try to get a double play here.
1: Ryan O'Hearn, been in the big leagues for a while, drafted 12 years ago out of Sam Houston State by Kansas City. He'll bounce it towards second. Julian to second for one. Tovar to first. Not quite in time. Lorenzen got the ground ball. Julian had to wait on that ball a little bit. Took a little bit of a hop, and his long throw just didn't give Tovar enough time.
9: Yeah, he almost had to wait for two things. One, the baseball to get there because it wasn't hit super sharply, but also Brian Reynolds was running right in front of him, so he couldn't creep into the baseline to get it any quicker. It was bang-bang at first, but certainly beat out. Now Nick Gonzalez stands in the way of a scoreless inning for Lorenzen here in the bottom of the first.
1: Gonzalez, one of four number one picks in the Pirate lineup tonight. Right-handed batter. And having a really good start, the New Mexico State Aggie comes into the game hitting 316. Takes an opening strike from Lorenzen. Cruz doubled on the first pitch of the game, a strikeout, a walk, and a fielder's choice. A one pitch is hit through the hole on the right side. That will score Cruz. To second base goes O'Hearn, RBI number 19 for Gonzalez, 1-0 Pittsburgh.
9: Well, Lorenzen made the pitch that he wanted. He got a sinker inside, but really good hitter, and Gonzalez kept his hands in, got jammed, but was able to find that big hole on the right side with the shift on.
1: Again, there was no chance for Rumfield because he was holding the runner on, or Julian, who was up behind second base, to get to a ball that bounced four times before it got into the outfield. But they all count, and the Pirates have the initial lead. Strike in to right-handed hitting DH Marcelo Zuna. Another one of the veterans brought in the offseason by the Pirates. Good breaking ball, called strike two for Lorenzen. This first inning presented by Treetop, from the batter's box to the lunchbox. Nothing crushes hunger like Treetop applesauce, the official applesauce of the Colorado Rockies. 0-2 pitch, up and in. Marcelo Zuna, 5 years with the Marlins, 2 years with St. Louis, 6 years with the Braves. Pitch high again, 2-2. 14th year in the big leagues. hitting 194. He does have four homers, including his 300.